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5: Today, well, the forecast calls for decreasing but still breezy south to southeast winds into the overnight hours. Winds out of the south-southeast decreasing to 10 to 25, a few gusts to 30. Touch of shower and thunderstorm activity primarily to our west and south through this Tuesday night. Increasing scattered showers and thunderstorms, especially here southward Wednesday. High temperatures for your Wednesday and Thursday, near 80 degrees. Nighttime lows in the mid to upper 50s. Good chance of showers and storms Friday into Saturday. I'm meteorologist Mark Huer.
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8: Bar set the letters to 2-1. This one turned on into right center field. This is down. That's going to score Stokes easy. Wordley on his way to third. Now he's going to be waved home. The throw will be cut off. The throw to the plate. Not in time. Case Sanderson, what can't you do tonight?
9: So now a pair in scoring position. Second and third. Two outs. Already 4 runs in this inning. And the one up. And Kiermaier drives it.

0: leads it 9-1.
1: Nebraska 9, Oklahoma State 1, bottom of the fifth. Runner at first, two outs, Jordy Fromm. With a 1-2, Godwin swings, and they appeal to first, they rule, she went around. Strike three, and Nebraska is going to the Women's College World Series in 2026.
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3: Welcome back. Hour number two, Sports Nightly with Kyle Crooks. I'm Jessica Cootie. Do you have allergies, Kyle?
4: Some years I do. The eyes are really bad some years, but this year, no. Maybe in Nebraska, I don't get allergies.
3: Maybe you moved into a place you don't battle allergies.
4: You know what?
3: I do. And I think they say that you develop them every 21 years. Is that right?
4: You're talking to the wrong guy.
3: Well, so I'm battling them bad, so I'm sporting my glasses today for those on the YouTube stream. But I tried to put my contacts in, and it was a no-go this morning. So I think I'm allergic to the cottonwood trees when the white stuff starts to come.
4: Have you looked to see what's higher than normal? Is it the cottonwood trees?
3: I haven't.
4: Because you can get a live tally of what the

0: opening day here in Gehring, Nebraska, as the Western Nebraska Pioneers are set to take on their roommates in the Nebraska Outlaws. Hello, everybody. I'm Lucas Macklin, joined by my partner, Bob Parsons. And, Bob, great day for baseball and a great day to start what should be a fantastic season.
1: Yeah, there are few words better in sports than opening day. We are so excited to get to work on this long season, and these foes are going to see a lot of each other this year.
0: Yeah, you're right. Two teams that will be playing each other a ton this season, and a good chance to kind of get that first step in what should be a very fun and long rivalry during this 2026 season. Get a fun matchup on the mound as well. A couple of starters for the Pioneers. It's Roy Sanchez. His first season with the Pioneers, played Summer League Baseball with the Hialeah Gardens Lions last year, where he pitched to a 4.73 ERA in 32 and a third innings, but really it was a lot better than that. He had a 3.07 ERA going into his last start, where he just didn't really have his best stuff, but other than that, this guy with a great live arm has a really good chance to kind of get some strikeouts. As long as he can stay in the zone, he's a really tough guy to hit.
1: Yeah, on the other side, there's wearing number 31 is the kid from Scottsbluff, Carter Reisig. He's currently going to Western Nebraska Community College, throwing him from the right side, standing at 6'4", 220. Just finished up his sophomore year there with 12 appearances, 37 innings, and 28 strikeouts.
0: Yeah, he's a guy that really likes to try to pitch contact, try to get weak contact. That's really his goal. At least it seems like that's what he always tries to do, and hopefully for him, that's what he does today. Roy Sanchez, meant to mention, he goes to Arizona Christian U. He'll be a sophomore in the upcoming season. Take a short break here at Oregon Trail Park. 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

0: And DHing will be Christian McKernan, batting fifth, and in center field will be Jaden Barrio, batting sixth, and playing third base will be Kingston Lee, batting seventh, and at second base will be Xander Martinez, batting eighth, and catching Zach Turk, and rounding out the lineup, the shortstop Gideon Leslie. You mentioned the starter Carter Reisig. He pitched for the Pioneers last year, pitched 10 and a third innings, gave up 8 earned runs, but really kept the walks low, only walking 4 batters last season. He's back to pitch against the Pioneers. Now, for your home, Western Nebraska Pioneers, leading off will be the center fielder, Nico Height, who had a fantastic season at Bethany College last year and very much worth the leadoff spot. Batting second and playing shortstop will be the redshirt junior Adam Bright out of Ridgeville, Ohio. Batting third and catching will be Jorge Cardenas. Batting fourth and DH will be power-hitting Jack Hogan. 46 home runs over 2 seasons with the Southeastern Community College Bobcats. Batting seventh and playing third base will be Isaac Lemansky. Batting seventh and playing first base will be Mason Bevan. Batting eighth and in right field will be Jacob Solis. Batting eighth and at second base will be Tanner Lancaster. And rounding out the lineup will be the left fielder Isaiah Smith. Mentioned Jack Hogan, 42 home runs with Southeastern Community College. And you don't do that by accident.
1: No, you do not. Somebody to look for in that Outlaws lineup as well is going to be Kingston Lee in a West Coast heavy lineup. He is about as far west as you can go, being from the Big Island of Hawaii. Did not get a ton of playing time at Skagit Valley College up in Washington State, but he's looking to make his mark on this season with the Outlaws.
0: Yeah, a lot of good mixture between young players and veterans. You got a guy like Nico Height, who's played a lot of baseball. He'll be a redshirt junior next season. Had two really good seasons at Bethany College for the Bison. This last season in 42 games, a .366 batting average, ended up being a President's Athletic Conference honorable mention, just missing the all-conference team there. And like you said, opening day, and it's going to be really interesting. Kind of talk with some of the coaches, and it's kind of going to be over these next couple weeks, a feel-out session, trying to figure out who's going to kind of become mainstays in the lineup versus who's going to be, you know, a guy that maybe comes in these clutch pinch hit spots, you know, and also for your pitching rotation as well. You know, who's going to be your main starters? Who's going to be the guys that come out of your bullpen? Who's going to be guys that you know can eat up innings for you in games that go rough, or guys that can close out games?
1: Yeah. Somebody that they're looking to go for out of the bullpen today and is another interesting bat as well in the lineup is going to be Jack Riley, hailing from Sioux Falls, South Dakota. They're looking to go to him, hopefully after they get 4 to 5 innings out of Reisig. Around 60 pitches is what they said their goal was for him out of coach Zach McCoy.
0: And obviously you go 60 pitches, try to get to at least the fourth, maybe fifth inning. And honestly, you know, in a situation like that, if you can give 5, you know, that's a really, really good start for your team. You know, you really save a bullpen and not try to utilize it too heavy too early. You know, and when you look at Roy Sanchez for the Pioneers, I mentioned he's got a really live arm. His second to last start last year in the summer league team he played for last year, went 6 innings, giving up 5 hits, only walked 1 batter and struck out 6, but had other games where he struggled with command a little bit. And that's what I said, if he can find the zone, he's going to be really, really tough to hit.
1: Yeah. And then on the other side as well with Reisig, he's not going to be necessarily that power arm. One of his goals for the summer is to add a little bit velo to that fastball as he sits in the mid-8s. He's got a good slider and changeup to go with it, though. And like you said earlier, the command is very good on his end. He's just got to make sure that he's getting that soft contact instead of a little bit of louder contact.
0: And obviously a new season, ton of new players. One of the players I want to watch out for out of the bullpen, you mentioned Jack Riley for the Outlaws. For the Pioneers, Harrison Haquam from Concordia U had a fantastic season last year as a reliever. Appeared in 9 games, went 2-0, had a 4.34 ERA in 18 innings, but really what stood out, 32 strikeouts, just 3 walks, and in 18 innings nonetheless. That is a guy who mows them down. He's probably going to be a guy that they would expect to really give them a lot of big innings out of the bullpen.
1: Yeah. Jack Riley did not pitch a ton in his college appearances, just 5 appearances, 4 innings, 3 strikeouts. Struggled to find the zone a little bit, but, you know, it's a brand new season today. It's opening day. He's looking to start it brand new.

0: But on the hitting side of things, he hit 354, 415, 688 slash line with 8 home runs. And according to the coaches last night, he was putting the ball out of the yard in practice. So maybe we'll see some of that in the coming days.
1: Well, meeting at the plate has finished. We get set. Final preparations for opening day here in Gearing, Nebraska. Lucas Macklin joined by Bob Parsons. We'll take a short break here on the Front Range Network and on KNEB. When we're back, we'll have first pitch for you here today.
2: All right, fans, it's time to meet both of the teams in tonight's contest. They'll be lining up here on the baseline in just a quick second. First, for the visiting Nebraska Outlaws, number 2 from Gary, Nebraska, Isaiah Murillo.
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1: Welcome back into Oregon Trail Park, getting the roster introductions, first game of the season. A couple of new coaches, obviously, for each of these squads. For the Western Nebraska Pioneers, it's head coach Blake Vandiver. First head coaching opportunity, St. Louis, Missouri guys. One of the things he told me preseason was he wanted his team to play a lot like the St. Louis Cardinals. Great defense, want to be aggressive on the base paths. And it's going to be exciting to see how they kind of implement that here for a lot of these young guys who, again, are still trying to find their rhythm in this college world.
0: Yeah, and then on the other side, it's going to be Zach McCoy. Also, first-time head coaching opportunity. He's currently an assistant coach at Susquehanna University. Out on the East Coast, he is a hitting and infield coach.
1: Nice. Like I said, it's one of those things to be interesting to see how these guys in their first opportunities is being head manned, how they go about their strategy, how they go about, you know, obviously the coaching behind the scenes, but how what happens on the field. You know, if your starter is struggling, how long are you going to let him go? If you have a guy in the bullpen who's had a couple of bad outings, you know, are you going to try to get him out there in a tight spot to try to get that confidence back? Are you going to try to get him out there where there's, you know, you have a 2 or 3 run lead or 5 or even 6 run lead? That way it doesn't feel as much high pressure. And obviously on the offensive side of the ball, you know, are you going to end up, you know, when are you going to pinch hit? When are you going to bring these guys in? How, especially when it comes to kind of filling out these squads early in the season? How are you going to go about building this rotation, building this roster to try to win as many games as possible, especially when you have these two teams that we've been basically playing against each other all season long?
0: Yeah. And then when it comes to the pitching side of things, you got Coach AC, who kind of came in at that last minute. It'll be interesting to see how he plays it out. Pitched at Rice. He's a deep former D1 pitcher. it seems like these coaches getting to know each other pretty well. We've hung out with them a little bit. They seem to like each other a lot. So we'll see that chemistry build as well and see how they build the chemistry with the team. Talked to McCoy earlier this year, and he kind of talked about those team dinners, those bonding events, especially for the summer ball season, just trying to bring these kids that didn't know each other a week ago, bring them into the same space.
1: That's always interesting to me.

0: Like, how do you get a team that just met, you know, met each other to really bond that quickly? I mean, a lot of these guys just came in 3, 4, 5 days ago. And, you know, obviously, you know, like, one of the things that, you know, Coach Blake told me is he's been working with a lot of these guys. You know, he recruited, I think he said, like 28 of these guys, so maybe they've had some contact. But, you know, first time really all together as a team, as a squad. You know, there's three returning players for the Pioneers, and obviously Nebraska Outlaws, it's a new team. So it's going to be really interesting to see how they go about trying to build that kind of brotherhood, brother nature to these squads. That way they play close enough to really win a lot of games.
1: Yeah, and I mean, when you're talking about summer baseball, you're talking about bringing kids from all the way to the Big Island of Hawaii, all the way to the East Coast of the United States. So, you know, we even have some guys coming in from Korea, so that's another culture thing that you're trying to build with that team. And how do you make that work? I mean, you have the host families, you have these guys living together and spending a lot of time together. They've been practicing a bunch. And you're just trying to build that chemistry here early on so there isn't those necessarily communication hiccups on the field or even disputes in the dugout or something.
0: Yeah, of course, it's just game one of many, so maybe you have some, you know, hiccups, some mistakes here early, but you got to be able to get over it quickly. You know, it's a long season. It's not a sprint. It's a marathon. And it's going to be interesting to see how these guys kind of go about it. Obviously, we have one game. We'll have it tonight. We'll see what happens. But, you know, how do they bounce back? Outlaws play again tomorrow. You know, and Pioneers play in a couple of days. How they bounce back if they struggled to play tonight or if, you know, they struggle in the field. And you talked about it a little bit, you know, when we were talking about the field and the infield. It's going to be tough to read at times.
1: Yeah. Yeah. There was a wrestling event here at Oregon Trail Park Stadium just a couple of days ago. And so the infield dirt is going to be a little bit unpredictable at times. And then the outfield grass, I heard from the players last night, it's going to play a little slow, play a little soft. Yeah, that'll be interesting to see. There's also a big lip there at the end of the infield grass, so that'll be another interesting thing to see.
0: Yeah, and of course, the wind in Nebraska, it's always going to play a big part of it. You know, for tonight especially, I mean, they're going to have gusts as high as 32 miles per hour at a time. It's going to be tough to read that ball in the outfield at times, for sure.
1: Yeah, I mean, we can see it from here in the press box. You can see those banners out in right field. They're blowing in pretty tough. So if you're a lefty today, probably not getting that ball out to right.
0: Yeah, it's going to be a tough one. They are out there announcing the starting defensive lineup for the Pioneers. We get set for opening day here at Oregon Trail Park. I'm Luke Smacklin, joined by Bob Parsons. Excited to be with you here. Game one of many. You know, it's one of the things that we've kind of had the opportunity to get some of these players and some of these coaches. I'm really excited to kind of get it going. National anthem here, and when we're back, we'll have the first pitch here on Front Range Network and on KNDB.

0: We are getting set for first pitch here at Oregon Trail Park. On the mound for the Pioneers, Roy Sanchez. Behind the plate, Jorge Cardenas. That pitcher-catcher battery brought to you by Riverstone Bank. Very thankful for them to be partners of the Western Nebraska Pioneers. Excited to get started. Talked a little bit about Roy Sanchez pregame. The pitcher for Arizona Christian U had a couple had a season this year. Had a chance to redshirt, but last year had a chance to play for the Hialeah Gardens Lions, where he pitched in 11 games, nine of those being starts. Had a 4.73 ERA, 32 and a third innings, 26 strikeouts to 30 walks. But as I mentioned, when he was able to keep the walks down, he was a tough guy to hit, live arm, get up to about 92 from what we've heard. So be excited to see what he can do here on opening day.
1: Yeah, we talked to the Outlaws coaching staff pregame. Bit of a catcher-heavy staff there over there. And then over here on the other side, well, less catchers, but they have those two power lefties. So we'll see how he throws in his first appearance here for the Pioneers.
0: You know, obviously we mentioned about a 60 pitch count for Rice Sigs. Probably be about something similar with Roy Sanchez, maybe a little bit more. But the guy, again, hasn't really pitched at all this season. So you don't want to go too hard too early. You don't want to risk, you know, injuring a guy this early in the season, especially a guy who you expect to be your ace on the season.
1: Yeah, that's always an interesting thing to play. Obviously, earlier in the spring, that's obviously more of an issue. We'll see how they play it for summer ball, although, like you said, not pitched a ton. So we'll see how they address those injury workload concerns.
0: As the catcher, Cardenas, throws it down to second base, it'll bring up Braden Basie to start off this 2026 Summer League season.
1: Braden Basie, one of the older players on this Outlaws team. He is a red shirt junior, currently in the transfer portal, coming out of Christian Brothers University in Indiana. It's a D2 out there. He did pretty well, hit 232, 347, 473 slash line with five home runs. We'll see what he can do here.
0: Yeah, guy that earned the leadoff spot for the squad, and here's the first pitch from Sanchez. That one all softly on the ground towards second. That is Lancaster. Picks it up, throw to first, in time for out number one. That's how the 2026 Summer League season starts. One pitch, one out. So with one away, that'll bring up the left-handed hitting Lee Jones. Mentioned a little bit pregame as well. Big bat, a guy that if he can make contact, he's going to do a lot of damage. But during his lone college season, didn't do too well at that.
1: No, he did not. He is currently in the transfer portal as well.
0: First pitch to him, misses low and away for ball one.
1: He is also, when we talked about the diversity of this team, he is a friend from up north, currently from the 6, just like Drake.
0: Here's the 1-0 pitch. That one misses low and away. Make it 2-0 now. So after getting that first pitch first out, a couple of missed pitches here from Sanchez, trying to find the zone here.
1: He is quite an intimidating force in the box, standing at 6'5", 225.
0: A 2-0 pitch. That one just misses out. Nope, will be called a strike. Make it 2-1. A little bit of a late strike call there from the home plate umpire. Sanchez on the mound, already ready. Takes his windup. Here is the 2-1 pitch. That one misses just wide. Gets past the catcher, Cardenas. Make it 3-1 now.
1: Yeah, it should be interesting. Like we said, kind of the culture, but that again, that's the battery. Probably haven't caught with each other a ton, so there might be some of those where ball lived a little bit more or a little bit less than he was expecting.
0: 3-1 pitch. That one misses high for ball four and a one-out walk. That will be the first base runner for the Outlaws this season. Lee Jones over at first base. With one away, will be the three-hole hitter, Seth Onnestad from West Hills College. He'll take his place in the right-handed batter's box, facing the big lefty Roy Sanchez on the mound.
1: Yeah, Onnestad, one of the many Coalinga College kids from the Central Valley of California. We'll see how he takes it to Nebraska living here.
0: Here's the first pitch to him. That one misses low and away for ball one. It's a little bit of a struggle here for Sanchez to find the zone here last couple of batters.
1: Yeah, Onnestad did not get that many opportunities. Just 3-for-16 in his college plate appearances. He's a sophomore after this year.
0: Sanchez staring down Jones over at first base, taking his time. Now delivers the 1-0 pitch. That one misses just low. Make it 2-0 now.
1: Yeah, you kind of talked earlier about him needing to find the zone. That might be a little bit of rust he's knocking off right now.
0: You mentioned not a ton of opportunities for Onnestad over at West Hills College. 16 at-bats. Did have a 316 OBP. That pitch misses high and away. Make it 3-0.
1: Well, he might be showing off that on base right now. He's already up now, you would imagine, trying to get a runner in scoring position. Probably not going to get a green light here early.
0: And this is kind of one of the things we were talking about is, like, you know, you have a pitcher here after getting the first out, struggling a little bit to find the zone, at risk of walking his second batter in a row. How do you kind of calm him down, get him back into the zone?
1: And that's another thing for Cardenas is, does he need to go out there and talk to him?
0: 3-0 pitch, squares on the bunt, pulls it back. That one misses low for ball four. And so a four-pitch walk after a five-pitch walk, the last batter. And now that runner's at first and second, just one away from the four-hole hitter, Christian McKernan, a guy who hasn't played a ton in college, but did get a chance in summer league last year with the Omaha Rail Riders, where he looks really good there.
1: Yeah, I mean, he's a Denver kid, so not that far away, and he was very good in high school, earning himself second-team All-State honors there. He's DHing tonight as well. Normally plays the corner infield.
0: First pitch to him. That one does find the zone for strike one, so good thing for Sanchez to find the zone again. Kernan a chance to do some big damage here early. You know, the Outlaws love to score in their first inning of being a team. Counts 0-1. Here is the next delivery. That one misses high and away. Good stop there for Cardenas. Count even up at 1-1.
1: What I've noticed a lot is he's moving real fast so far through these counts. You almost think maybe step off, take a breath. It is a hot one out there. Maybe just overheating a little bit.
0: Sanchez taking his time now. Takes a look back at second. Now comes set and delivers the 1-1 pitch. That one just misses low as well. Make it 2-1. Not a bad miss there, but a good take there from McKernan.
1: Yeah, you got to imagine, this is going to be a thing that you learn, that pitcher-catcher relationship. You learn it over time. You got to know these people.
0: 2-1 pitch. That one just misses inside. Make it 3-1 now.
1: Kind of what makes them tick? Is he a guy that you kind of need to lift up or a little bit? Or is he a guy that you kind of need to kind of just be stern with him and tell him what he needs to do? And this is something that Cardenas has to learn back there.
0: Sanchez set, looks back at second, now delivers the 3-1 pitch. That one misses low and in, make it ball four. Three straight walks, and the bases are now loaded for the Outlaws here in the first inning. And now here comes a quick check from the assistant coach, Jake Zedell, one of two coaches on the staff currently for the Pioneers, the other one, of course, being the head coach, Blake Vandiver. And, you know, you're a former catcher, obviously. What's something you would try to tell your pitcher here if there are three straight walks?
1: I mean, you just got to tell him, keep it simple. You have to establish at least the fastball here. Like you said, it's a very lively fastball. You just got to find something that you can find in the zone. Just try and get it out and limit the damage in the situation, being that it's bases loaded, one out. Try and do your best to get a ground ball. Try and get yourself a double play, get out of this inning with no damage.
0: Next up to the plate is going to be Jaden Barrio, and a huge opportunity here. First inning, bases loaded, just one away. Obviously, you got to score. You feel like you got to score at least one run, if not more here. But of course, he's struggling to find the zone. So how long do you wait until you take that first swing?
1: Yeah, I mean, you got to imagine the lower you get in this order, the probably more pitches you're probably going to take from him, especially with that live arm and the problems with finding the strike zone so far in this game. Barrio, not a ton of experience, so probably looking for a big break.
0: First pitch to him, swing and miss at the fastball. So he starts behind 0-1. Barrio, the 2025 recruit, true freshman this season, didn't play at all, but again, number one of these guys with a big opportunity here to get some of that opportunities here. So that next pitch misses inside, make it 1-1. Good stop there by Cardenas. He's doing well so far behind the plate, hasn't let anything go by him so far.
1: Yeah, and that's, again, another issue here when calling pitches. You got to make sure, especially he's a little wild right now. Got to make sure you keep those runners where you're at.
0: 1-1 pitch, swung on and missed. Got another one by him. Now the count's 1-2, and a big out here. If you can get the second out, set yourself up, try to get out of this inning with no damage done.
1: Yeah, if you're Barrio here, what my high school coaches preach is you want to find that four hole. You want to find some outfield grass.
0: 1-2 pitch, swung on and missed. Didn't want to, but he did go. A big strikeout for Sanchez, and there's two away. Bases still loaded, but a big chance for Kingston Lee.
1: Now, this is a guy I want to get to know from the Big Island of Hawaii. From what I've seen from him and heard from him, seems like a great dude. Seems like a fun guy to be around. Also, didn't get a ton of playing experience, so let's see if he can capitalize here.
0: First pitch to him. That one misses. No, called strike. Just on the outside corner for strike one. Definitely a delayed call there from the home plate umpire. Got to get used to it.
1: Yeah, a couple of those so far. It's opening day for the umpires, too.
0: Next pitch misses outside 1-1, and the hat flew off Roy Sanchez there. Just shows how hefty that wind is. And you also got to wonder how much does that have an effect on the pitcher on the mound with that much wind going on.
1: Yeah, I would say it's probably more of a mental thing with that hat. It could help him, or it could be one of those things where it's like, this is just another thing I got to worry about. I got to worry about keeping all these runners where they're at, not giving them a lead that maybe you don't want to give them.
0: 1-1 pitch. That one chopped towards third, but it's going to go foul. Now another 1-2 count here for Sanchez. Just a strike away from getting out of this inning with no damage done.
1: Like you said, this is a lively arm. Some of these JUCO guys, maybe not necessarily seeing a lefty throwing 90s from the left side as much as maybe some of the higher D1 guys have.
0: Counts 1-2. Kingston Lee in the right-handed batter's box. The freshman from Skagit Valley College. 1-2 pitch. Strike three called. Sanchez showing a ton of emotion on the mound. Back-to-back strikeouts. Gets him out of the inning with no damage done. Stranding the bases loaded. And we will head to the bottom of the first inning. Still knotted up at zero here on the Front Range League Network and on KNEB.
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0: We head to the bottom of the first inning, brought to you by Nebraska Lottery. Here at the ballpark, they give out five free scratch-off tickets to a lucky fan, and if the Pioneers hit a home run over one of the lottery signs in the outfield, 10 more.
1: Yeah, I don't know if they're going to get that one out to that right center gap there, but good on them if they're able to fight the wind here.
0: On the mound for the Outlaws is Carter Reisig. Behind the plate is Zach Turk. That pitcher and catcher battery brought to you by Riverstone Bank. You mentioned pregame Reisig, a guy who has had some opportunities. He played, obviously, for the Pioneers last year, but now a chance to really get the season started off right.
1: Yeah, not probably the college season they was looking for. Didn't get helped out a ton by his defense. A lot of unearned runs for him in that college season. He's probably going to get a little bit more contact than a Sanchez, but we'll see how he does here.
0: First pitch to Nico Height, misses outside for ball one. Height, the leadoff hitter for the Pioneers. Mentioned pregame, he was an excellent hitter over with the Bethany College Bison, just missing being an all-conference player for the President's Athletics Conference. That pitch misses just outside. Make it 2-0 now to the center fielder today for the Pioneers. Listed as a utility player, obviously playing in center field today. 5'9", 170 out of San Diego, California. As that pitch misses high, make it 3-0 now. That's not the way you want to start for Rice, like a guy mentioned pitch to contact, but 3-0 behind what very well could be the best leadoff hitter in the league.
1: Yeah, you know, might be a little bit of nerves, is from the Scottsbluff area.
0: And that pitch misses high, ball four, so a four-pitch walk. Had three walks in the top half of this inning, and now in the bottom half, lead it off with a walk.
1: Yeah, I mean, Height did not look like he was even going to try and swing at that pitch. Had the bat just resting on the shoulder on that one. My high school coach used to say, just make it look like it's picture day up there. Don't move an inch. Try and get in the pitcher's head. And clearly it worked for him.
0: And now Height at first base with 18 stolen bases this season. We'll see if he wants to try to take off. Stepping into the right-handed batter's box is Adam Bright, playing shortstop today. The junior from Ridgeville, Ohio. Here's the first pitch to him, swinging, lifted high into right field, but into foul territory. He'll start behind 0-1. So after four pitches, missed the zone, Bright was ready to go up there and swing on the first pitch.
1: Yeah, I mean, that's a little surprising after not seeing a strike yet, but you never know what his approach is. Maybe he likes to attack early, and if he saw a pitch he liked, maybe just go and take a hack at it.
0: Steps in with an 0-1 count. Played for the Glenville State U Pioneers. That was an off-speed pitch. Out in front of it was Bright. Fouls it off. Make it 0-2 now, so he'll have to battle. He was the only Glenville State Pioneer who started every single game, 49 of them, where he slashed .263, .393, .421 slugging, 9 doubles, 5 home runs, walked 31 times, just 27 strikeouts.
1: Yeah.
0: Who loves to hit and doesn't strike out a ton.
1: Yeah, if you're Rysig here, I'm trying to get a ground ball, eliminate that quick runner on
0: runner
1: second.
0: Runner takes off, pitch misses, and it's dropped by the catcher, Turk. So stolen base, a missed pitch makes it a 1-2 count, and now there's all of a sudden a runner in scoring position with no one away here in this first inning.
1: Yeah, and like we said last inning, you want to try and capitalize on these opportunities. You don't know when you're going to get another one, especially with two very experienced pitchers. Sanchez proved he can get out of a tough inning. We'll see if Rysig can do the same.
0: So now Bright steps in with another 1-2 count. Mitch, he doesn't strike out a lot, and we just saw a big opportunity to go to the wayside for the Outlaws last inning. We'll see if the Pioneers can avoid that same fate. Here's the 1-2 pitch. Swung on and missed. Went after a high fastball and went down swinging. And that is out number one for Rysig. So he'll have to face the left-handed hitting Jorge Cardenas.
1: Yeah, and as a coach, you hate to see that. You hate to see those strikeouts with runners in scoring position. We saw two of them last inning. We just saw another one here. You want to try and move that runner over. They got a great opportunity here with the lefty. Just roll over. You get that runner over to the third base with just one out.
0: Now Cardenas from Baja, California, waits the first pitch. That one lifted to center. Coming in on his Brio, now going out, brings it in for out number two. Nice swing, but right to the center fielder, Brio.
1: Yeah, I mean, that's about the best contact we've seen so far. You love to see that out of your catcher. Obviously, you don't necessarily have the best offensive catchers. Those are rarely you see a catcher that can hit well, get a good barrel, but just got a little unlucky there, unfortunately.
0: Now brings up the power-hitting Jack Hogan DHing today. Mentioned he had 42 home runs over his last two seasons with the Southeastern Central or Community College Bobcats. The first pitch, off speed, misses outside for ball one. Not only with 42 home runs, slugged .919 for them this season. He had 26 home runs in the 2026 season, 81 RBIs, 20 doubles as well.
1: Yeah, that's about the best stat line you're going to see here in the Front Range League. And they're going after him very carefully right now.
0: The 1-0 pitch missed high and away for ball two. And now he is ahead, and this is a dangerous hitter to be behind on. You know, he'll be looking to try to find something to slug, although that wind will not make it easy.
1: You almost think, are they pitching around him a little bit? Did they get the scouting report? Did maybe runner on second, base open? Maybe you just be a little careful, get down further in the order. Although, Lemanski, I watched him hit BP yesterday, and he can slug the ball out of the ballpark.
0: Here's a 2-1 pitch inside, and it hit him. We will take first base now. We'll put runners at first and second with two away. And as you were talking about, that brings up Isaac Lemanski, the right-handed hitting third baseman. As you said, we saw him hit BP yesterday, and he's got a big bat there.
1: Yeah, and you got to be careful again with this heart of the order of the Pioneers. We'll see what Rysick can do. He's got two outs. He just has to get an out somewhere. But like we mentioned earlier, we are not sure how this infield's going to play. So if he hits a ball hard on the ground, maybe it'll hit that lip, hit somewhere weird on that infield dirt, possibly get a base hit.
0: It's the first pitch to the junior from Collinsville, Illinois. And that one just finds the outside corner for strike one. Lemanski in 2025 played for Lewis and Clark, the alma mater of head coach Blake Vandiver, where he made 36 appearances and had a 4.11, 4.50, 6.12 slash line. 0-1 pitch behind on that fastball, and now he's behind 0-2, and he's going to have to battle if he wants to help the Pioneers take advantage of some first-inning runners on base.
1: And he's probably going to want to change that approach a little bit. That was a hefty hack there. You're probably just going to want to try and find some outfield grass here with two outs.
0: Here's the 0-2 pitch, taken outside, just missed the outside corner. Make it one and two now.
1: Yeah, and you got to think he's probably just trying to make a simple approach, trying to do that team AB, find a way to pass the stick. Runners are probably moving on his swing here, so base hit into the outfield, probably going to score somebody.
0: With that speed at second and height, you are almost definitely correct. Here's the 1-2 pitch. That one misses outside. Knocked the glove off of the catcher, Turk. Throw down to third base is in time, and he got him. And Coach Vandiver is immediately disagreeing.
1: Right, Reisig very hyped with his catcher there. Kind of a funny thing, glove popped off. But again, that's a pretty easy throw to make over third base as a catcher. He threw it right on the money. Great throw by the young catcher.
0: Great play from Zach Turk. Ends the inning. Still not up at zero as he heads to the second here on the Front Range League Network and on KNEB.
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0: Head to the top of the second inning here at Oregon Trail Park. Still knotted up at zero. Both pitchers dancing around some trouble there in the first inning, but able to keep the opposing team off the scoreboard.
1: Yeah, I mean, like you said a couple nights ago, you love to see that dog mentality of a pitcher battle through something. Really, and I love the emotion that both of those pitchers show. It shows that they care. This is not just some summer throwaway league game. They really want to get better, and they really want to win for their team. I also loved how Reisig went right to his catcher. He said, thanks for helping me out there. Was in a little bit of trouble. You helped me out. Got that runner out at third base.
0: So it'll be the 79 hitters for the Outlaws here in the second inning. Led off by Xander Martinez, the second baseman, who's a sophomore. That first pitch, line backwards. He'll start behind 0-1. Roy Sanchez, that first inning, three straight walks after getting the first out on the first pitch, but then back-to-back strikeouts. And now all of a sudden he's ahead 0-1. See if he kind of readjusted after that first inning, tried to get back in the zone here. Here's the wind and the 0-1 pitch. Off speed, just past the glove of Sanchez. Bright with the throw on to first, but Bevin can't come up with it. And it will be a leadoff base runner for the Outlaws.
1: We talked about that infield possibly going against the fielders there. And if we can make that scoop at first base, him tipping that ball right to him, you can't get much more lucky as an infielder.
0: That will put a runner at first base for the young catcher, Zach Turk. Again, another one of these college players with a big opportunity to really not just obviously prove they can play, but really grow their game. That's one of the things that I really like to see is these guys kind of grow their game throughout the summer so that way they go into their next college season and they're that much better.
1: Yeah, and you don't grow if you don't go through those moments that Sanchez went through in that first inning.
0: Sanchez staring down first base. Here's the first pitch. That one misses low and in for ball one. Not gonna lie, I don't know if we should mark that as an error or a hit.
1: I was questioning the same thing myself. It was kind of, that would have been a pretty good play if they were able to pull that off. A little bit of a spike throw there from the shortstop. But again, runner on first base. You generally teach your pitchers to not touch the ball, but in that case, it worked out for him.
0: Time called there by Turk. He will take his time there. I'm going to go ahead. We'll mark it as an E6.
1: I'll go hit. I'll help the fielders out a little bit. We'll split the difference, see what the scoring is.
0: Yeah, we'll wait to see what the official scoring is, but for now, we'll get it right in the middle. Counts 1-0 as Turk steps back into the right-handed batter's box. Mentioned he is a very young catcher. Here's the next pitch. That one lifted high into the right side of the foul territory, but it's going to get out of play, and the count's going to move to 1-1.
1: And again, he's another one of those California kids going to Coalinga College. Multiple guys on this team from the West Coast, from Southern California, from the LA area. And again, he's trying to prove himself. It's tough to play out there, and he's trying to prove himself out here in Nebraska.
0: Counts 1-1. Sanchez set. Here's the 1-1 pitch. That one misses wide. Make it 2-1 now. We'll see how he adjusts here.
1: Yeah, you'd love to see a little bit of an adjustment, try and find the zone a little bit better than he did last inning, because, like we said, not a ton of pitches that he's going to get, so you want to try and see him move hitters more efficiently.
0: Here's the 2-1 pitch inside. Almost hit him, but he's just able to get out of the way. Make it 3-1.
1: You would say let him wear that, get the runner into scoring position, but he is throwing 90 out there, so that one might hurt tomorrow.
0: On deck is Gideon Leslie, a freshman currently in the transfer portal. Comes set, does Sanchez, looks over first base. Now delivers over to first, nothing doing.
1: Yeah, you know, I had a conversation last night at the big meeting, and they said, you know, Martinez, 6, maybe a little bit of speed. He just shook his head. He said, I can get on base, which he did. Is he going to steal second base? He said, probably not, but we'll see.
0: Here's the 3-1 pitch. On the ground towards second. Lancaster takes it himself to second for one, throw to first in the dirt. Bevin able to dig that one, and it is a double play for the Pioneers, and quickly there are two away.
1: Yeah, you see, you love to see him redeem himself over there at first base. He got rid of his own air off the base pass, and as a player, that's a great feeling.
0: So now two away all of a sudden for the freshman Gideon Leslie. Played summer ball last year for the Ben Elks. Appeared in one game where he went 1-for-4. First pitch misses high for ball one. Mentioned one of these players that's in the transfer portal, still searching for their home next year. But a chance to, not only grow their game, but kind of show what they can do. Here's the next pitch. That one is high and wide. Now it's 2-0.
1: Yeah, and like they said, they're working through this lineup, trying to find their guys. So maybe he's hitting in the 9-hole now, but maybe in a week he's taking that leadoff spot.
0: A 2-0 pitch. Misses wide. Make it 3-0. Leslie playing shortstop today. Does have some catcher experience. We'll see if he plays catcher at all this year or if he's a guy that kind of stays in the middle infield.
1: Like I said earlier, this is a catcher-heavy roster for the Outlaws, so we'll see how much they get him there. But again, sometimes that's the case. Sometimes you got a lot of middle infielders, you're going to catch more. Sometimes you got a lot of catchers, you're going to play in the infield more.
0: Here's the 3-0 pitch. That one does find the zone for strike one. So back in the zone is Sanchez here. Two away, top of the second inning. Still knotted up at 0 here at Oregon Trail Park on opening day. And here is the 3-1 pitch. That one misses low, though. Make it ball four. So his fourth walk in just 2 innings for Sanchez. He's got to deal with another base runner as the top of the lineup is due up in Braden Basie.
1: Yeah, and Basie, a lot of experience, so he's not going to get too, the lights aren't going to get too bright on him. He's played D2 baseball, so if I'm him, I'm just trying to, like I said before, pass the stick, try and put together a team AB, try and help the team out, get to that middle of that order.
0: Basie, the 5'9 rising senior from Franklin, Indiana. Runner at first base. First pitch to Basie. Misses out Missed that. Actually, just catches the corner for strike one. Good frame job there from Cardenas. Basie's first time up, grounded out on the first pitch. He saw to second base.
1: And like I said earlier, starting to get a hang of it. You can't necessarily frame those pitches the best when you're seeing the pitcher for the first time.
0: Quick throw to first base. Not able to get him in time. Just keeping him honest over there at first base.
1: Seems like both these catchers very good defensively. They're starting to get the hang of it, starting to get the hang of their pitchers, what they like, what they don't like. But again, it's kind of hard when it's this quick turnaround.
0: Sanchez set. Here's the 0-1 pitch. That one misses low. Runner takes off for second. Throw down is wide to the left side, and that will be a stolen base there for Leslie.
1: Seems like Sanchez was not expecting that throw coming down there. Had him dip out of the way.
0: First stolen base of the season for Leslie. And now all of a sudden a runner in scoring position for the leadoff hitter in Basie, who last season for Christian Brothers U hit .337, .439 OBP, a .472 slugging. Had two home runs, six doubles on his 30 hits.
1: He can put the ball out of the yard. Probably not on a night like tonight, but like again, he's throwing 90. You never know.
0: Sanchez takes a look back at second now. Looks back towards his catcher. Here's the 1-1. Off speed, just misses outside. Make it 2-1.
1: Seemed like Cardenas wanted that one a little bit. The off speeds are kind of hard sometimes, trying to get that backdoor pitch to land. I would expect Basie to put together a good AB here, like we said, rising senior.
0: Sanchez still keeping Leslie honest over there at second. Now delivers the 2-1. Off speed, lifted into shallow right field. That's going to get down for a base hit. Solis comes up with it. They're going to hold Leslie at third base after a rocket from Solis at right field. But that will put runners in the corners with two away for Lee Jones.
1: And we possibly have our first official base hit of the season for the Outlaws. And it's coming than nobody better.
0: That is the official first hit of the season, as they did, in fact, give an error to, I believe it was Adam Bright on that last time out, or last play earlier this inning, actually. So that was the first hit of the season for either side, and it puts runners in the corners, two away for the left-handed hitting Lee Jones.
1: I am a little surprised McCoy didn't send him. Test that arm. I know he made a good throw, but...
0: First pitch lined out of play for strike one.
1: But like we said earlier, a couple missed opportunities for both teams early on. Maybe runs are hard to come by on this game. Maybe you test the throw. Maybe he throws it up the line. You don't know these arms. You don't know these players. And maybe you risk it a little bit, but it's also early in the game.
0: Sanchez set. Delivers the 0-1 pitch. Off speed, fouled off into his leg. And now Jones behind 0-2. He's going to battle. He takes a little walk around home plate. Walked his first time up on five pitches. It was the first of three straight walks for Sanchez in that first inning.
1: It's getting loud here in Oregon Trail Park Stadium for the Pioneers and Roy Sanchez.
0: Sanchez set. Here's the 0-2 pitch. Taken for strike three. Back-to-back innings. With a strikeout looking for Sanchez, avoids danger once again. We stay tied at zero. We'll head to the bottom of the second after a short break here on the Front Range Network and on KNEB.
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0: To the bottom of the second we go here in Gearing, Nebraska. Still knotted up at zero. We've had a lot of base runners, but no runs scored quite yet. Now it's the Pioneers' up chance to try to get something going.
1: Yeah, not a whole lot of hits either. Just that first one last inning, but like you said, a lot of base runners. Here comes Lemanski again. Maybe he gets himself a second shot here. Was down 0-2 earlier. Maybe he gets the hang of one here.
0: Lemanski was at the plate when Heights got thrown out trying to steal third. Now he has an opportunity to try to get this inning started the right way. It's Lemanski, Bevin, and Solis up in this inning. First pitch on the ground towards third. Backhanded by Lee. Throw over to first base. In the dirt. Not able to be picked by Jones over at first base. And a leadoff base runner for the Pioneers for the second straight inning.
1: The second straight inning, we're going to have a tough, is it a hit? Is it an error? We'll get the score on that soon. But got to get used to that infield. Like we said, it's probably not in the best shape that it's going to be. They haven't put a ton of water on it recently with that wrestling match on Saturday. So that they just got to get used to that. They got to get those picks in. They got to get that work in on this field that most of them probably don't have a ton of experience on.
0: Next up is the left-handed hitting Mason Bevin. First pitch to him. Now he misses just low for ball one. Chance talked to Bevin before the game. One of the things he talked about was the difference between, obviously, in college using those metal bats versus the wood bats here. A lot more unforgiving, as you know, is obvious, but it's one of the things that these players want to get better at. First throw over. Just keep an eye on Lemanski over there at first base.
1: We'll see if Reisig can do the same thing that Sanchez did last inning. Get that soft ground ball. Get that double play. Not something that's going to get through the infield and something that your infielders can handle.
0: Another throw over to first base. Still nothing doing, but a little bit was close there. It did, in fact, give an error on that throw from the third baseman, Kingston Lee. So still no hit yet for the Pioneers. Bevin trying to change that here with runner at first base. No one away here in the bottom of the second inning. Opening day still knotted up at zero. Here's the 1-0 pitch. Takes that one in there for strike one. Make it 1-1. Looks like sometimes he's thinking about whether he wants to call it a strike or not.
1: Yeah, you know, maybe he's getting used to these guys, getting used to their zone. And, you know, if I'm Bevin here, I'm looking right at that massive four hole right now with Jones holding him on at first.
0: That pitch misses high and away. Make it 2-1.
1: Just look for something that you can handle, something you can put a good piece on. Just pull it through that right side right there. Possibly even get Lemanski over the third base. We'll see what they can do.
0: Here's the 3-0 pitch. That one lifted high into deep left field. That one sending Onnestad back to the track, to the wall. That one is gone. Mason Bevin, two-run shot. And that's how the scoring starts for the Pioneers in this 2026 season.
1: You know, you might think more people might want to talk to you before the game after he does this.
0: Bevin, a guy who hit just four home runs in his three seasons with Penn State Chineo, but a leadoff or his home run in his first at bat as a Pioneer. And what a way to start your Pioneer career.
1: And again, that's another one of those things that Reisig has had to deal with college, and he's already dealing with it here, is those unearned runs. And that's got to hurt. You can't make those errors early on in innings because they can cost you.
0: Follow that will be the right fielder, Jacob Solis. Junior at Arizona Christian U. Is that one actually hit the bat as he ducked down, and a bad luck strike one there for Solis.
1: Pretty impressive home run, too, from Bevin. Like we said, been saying all game, the wind, the wind, the wind. The lefty puts it out opposite field, a little oppo taco here on a Tuesday.
0: Here's the 0-1 pitch, swung at an off speed, tied him up a little bit. Now it's 0-2 to the junior from Arizona Christian U. Three seasons there, has appeared in 64 games, been used a lot as a pinch runner. He's a very fast runner. That one on the ground towards second. It's Martinez on the play. Throw to first is in time, and that will be the first out of the inning.
1: And if you're a pitcher, you need to get that reset. Give up a home run, probably unhappy with yourself. You just need to get that first out, get back into a groove again. And that's exactly what you get.
0: That will bring up Tanner Lancaster, one of the three returning Pioneers. Last year for the Pioneers, appeared 18 games. had a home run, had a .422 on-base percentage. That kind of went with his season at Northwestern CC's. The first pitch misses outside for ball one. Gets on base a ton. He appeared in 10 games this season, but drew four walks in just 19 plate appearances.
1: That is pretty impressive, and that's a hitter that you want to see in a lineup.
0: That one is lined deep into right field, hooking into foul territory. Over towards it is Basie, but he won't be able to get to it. Count will even up at 1-1.
1: Yeah, we'll see what we can see here. Saw a pitch get by Turk a little bit. Probably could have received that a little bit better. But again, that's just learning the pitcher, learning the battery. And I'm sure we'll see those improvements with time over the summer, just getting that playing time. Like we said, not a lot of these kids haven't gotten a lot of playing time.
0: 1-1 off speed. Can't get to it. Had him off stride. Count now moves to 1-2 for Lancaster, who last year mentioned he played in 18 games for the Pioneers. Also pitched in a game where he pitched a perfect 1-2-3 inning.
1: Man, you'd love to see that out of a position player. Quick 1-2-3 inning.
0: 1-2 pitch misses low and outside, make it 2-2. Looks like he's a guy that need a guy to eat up some innings. Kind of guy. He also pitched in three games this season with the Northwestern CC Spartans. Had a 4.91 ERA in 7 1/3 innings. 2-2 off speed. Chopper back towards the pitcher. Picked up by Reisig. He'll make a short toss to first base. And there are now two away here in the second inning.
1: That can be a little jarring sometimes. I love the way Reisig approached that. Very calm, very collected on that. Pitchers not used to fielding ground balls. Some would say they're not necessarily the best fielders. But Reisig, it was a slow hit. He was fortunate for that. But nice, calm, collected, and slow walk over to first base for the flip.
0: Now the 9-0 hitter, Isaiah Smith. First pitch to him is missed inside for ball one. Smith, a freshman from Ithaca College, played in 34 games this season, had 129 ABs as a freshman. That one is fouled off of himself, and the count will even up at 1-1. Did a great job of getting on base, had a .416 on-base percentage, a .380 slugging, 5 doubles, a triple, also stole 19 bags. Guy does not strike out a lot, only 15 strikeouts as well.
1: Yeah. I'm starting to get a sense of this team. Loving that on base. Loving that speed. Trying to play a little bit of small ball. We'll see what they can do here with the 9-hole. See if they can turn the order over.
0: 1-1 pitch. Changeup. Finds the outside corner. Make it 1-2. Looks like Turk thought it was strike 3. Forgot the count there a little bit.
1: And you know what? Those are those hiccups that we might say. Even if they're not, they don't turn into anything. Maybe those... A little bit of a lapse, just getting used to the season again.
0: That one up the middle. That's going to get through for a base hit, and a two-out knock will extend the inning back to the top of the lineup for Isaiah Smith. The second hit for the Pioneers in this game and in this inning. Now a chance to keep this thing going with Nico Height, who walked his first time up.
1: And I will compliment Height here. He's got a pair of sick shoes on right now. Some retro Air Jordan cleats. It looks like it's a little bit of white and pink there. I am a fan of that.
0: Yeah, Height is a sophomore last year. Mentioned it, a .366 batting average, a .456 on base. Throw to first base. Smith able to get back in time. Mentioned 19 stolen bags for Ithaca this season. We'll see if he's going to be on the move with two outs in the inning. Try to get a runner in scoring position immediately.
1: I'm hoping he's going to show it off.
0: So he's already thrown out one runner this game. First pitch to Height. That one is lined directly back, and he'll start behind 0-1. You wonder if after a four-pitch walk in his first at-bat, he was looking up there trying to find a pitch to hit. He's a guy who loves to hit the ball.
1: And you love to see that out of the nine-hitter, too. Two strikes, hit right back up the middle, turn the lineup over.
0: 0-1 breaker, finds the outside corner, make it 0-2 to Height. So he's going to have to battle back from 0-2.
1: Because it just makes the inning that much harder on a pitcher. Just those two-out knocks, those two-out walks, just extending that inning, having to face another batter, having to throw another five pitches.
0: 0-2 pitch, foul tips back into the glove for out number three. And so Reisig, after giving up a 2-1 home run, able to avoid any more damage, but the Pioneers do take the lead on that Mason Bevin opposite field home run. We'll head to the third inning. Pioneers up 2-0 here on the Front Range League Network on KNEB.
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3: Third inning here at Oregon Trail Park. Pioneers leading 2-0 as Roy Sanchez back out there. Three strikeouts in the game. He's had to work around four walks, but he's kept the Outlaws off the board so far.
4: Yeah, and if you're this, you got to limit the strikeouts with runners in scoring position. The Outlaws have not done a good job of that so far. They've put Sanchez in a lot of trouble, had to make a lot of high-stretch pitches. Hopefully they can capitalize on that soon.
3: Five runners on base in just the first two innings. You want to try to change that, and to hopefully try to change that will be Seth Onestead. Walked his first time up as he tries to find his way into the hit column this time. Two runs on two hits and an error for the Pioneers, while there's no runs on one hit and one error for the Outlaws. That error obviously being massive right after Bevin took that ball deep to left field. And the game 2-0 instead of 1-0 in that case.
4: Yeah, and if you're Zach McCoy in this situation, this is who you want leading off, a 316 on base.
3: That one lifted right center field. That's going to get over the head of the second baseman, Lancaster. It'll be a leadoff base knock for Onestead as he's gotten on the base twice here in the first game of the season.
4: Yeah, and he's showing that 316 on base that he showed at Coalinga College. He didn't get a ton of appearances, but now it's his time to show off for these fans in Nebraska.
3: Now it's Christian McKernan. Yeah, we talked about a little bit, but mentioned a young player who had an excellent summer league with the Omaha Rail Riders last season. And now a chance to do some more damage here. The first pitch to him finds his own full strike one.
4: Also a very good high school athlete, like I mentioned before. He was second team All-State. And just, you can look at him right now, 6'3", 205. He's a menacing person
3: pitch
4: in the box.
3: Misses. Cardenas can't find it. That one's up. It's at the backstop. He doesn't know where it's at. And now Onestead's going to get to third base. It's Roy Sanchez that has to come and get the ball. And a big mistake puts a runner at third base with no one out in the inning.
4: And that's another one of those things. Those are those communication things that are going to get better throughout the season. Those are those pitcher-catcher drills where it's like, hey, hey, hey. Balls to your left behind you, and it's just that communication, the battery, it's just going to get better and better throughout the season, and you're not going to see those mistakes.
3: Kernan, who walked his last time up, mentioned with the Omaha Rail Riders last season, a 412 on base percentage, a 567 slugging, 5 doubles, 3 triples, 3 home runs. Here's the 1-1 pitch off speed, just finds the outside corner, so now Kernan has to work from behind 1-2. Had a 5-pitch walk his first time up. He was the third of 3 straight walks by Roy Sanchez in that first inning. Now you would love to try to at least cut that lead a little bit.
4: And you know what they say? A lot of things work here. You see that infield playing back. If you can just even put it in play, you're going to score that run likely.
3: Here's the 1-2. Breaker just misses outside. Evens the count up at 2-2.
4: Yeah, and I mean, I really like this approach, just trying to limit the damage to this inning. You can get that out. That run, that's okay. You got the 2-run bomb. That run might happen, but you just want to get outs.
3: 2-2 pitch. That one misses low. Good stop by Cardenas, but the count runs full now. First full count of the game for either side in this ballgame.
4: This is something you don't want to do, though. You don't want to keep getting those base runners on, especially the free pass. The free pass is always going to hurt you.
3: Sanchez set, pitching from the windup with the runner at third base. Here is the payoff pitch. Taken low and inside for ball 4. His second walk of the game for McKernan.
4: McKernan seemed pretty confident with that one, maybe trying to fool the umpire a little bit. It looked borderline to me, but just that confidence, it can sway a call or not.
3: Fifth walk of the game for Sanchez. We'll put runners in the corners with no one out. For Jaden Barillo, who struck out swinging his first time up.
4: And you can't let that happen again. You got to get a ball in play here if you're Barillo. And because you can't strand another runner in scoring position if you're the Outlaws.
3: First pitch missed for ball 1. So now Sanchez has to work from behind once again.
4: And honestly, if you're Barillo,

0: Just try and put a ball in play. Even if it's a ground ball that might turn into double play, try and do your best to beat that out.
1: Breaker misses it high and wide. Make it 2-0.
0: Or maybe even try and get another free pass. Load up the bases even more. Possibly get them to suck that infield in and try and make them play this tough infield even tougher.
1: Counts 2-0 to the freshman from Eastvale, California. Sanchez, here's the 2-0 pitch. Runner takes off. Throw's going to go down to second, but it's going to be a little bit wide, and it's a stolen base there for McKernan. And now runners at second and third with still nobody out in the inning.
0: I was curious to see him test that speed. You know, that's a position you want to do it because there's a lot that can happen there that can score that run, and there's a lot that can happen that can put the runner in scoring position. Like they did there, he just beat the throw down to second base.
1: So now counts 3-0, in danger of walking his sixth batter of the game, which would load the bases. And that pitch does find the zone, gets back into the count, make it 3-1 now.
0: You almost imagine if Barrio did what McKernan did and just start walking to first base, that borderline pitch might get called his way.
1: Kingston Lee waiting on deck, and he would love an opportunity to make up for his strikeout his last time up. Here's the 3-1. That one misses low, ball four. Another walk for Sanchez, and the bases are loaded.
0: And this is what makes it tough on a coach. The free passes, the hit by pitches. It just makes it tough to work appearance. Because we're just here in the third inning, and he has had a lot of traffic, a lot of high-stress pitches.
1: I mentioned that he stranded the bases loaded in the first inning, stranded runners on the corners in the second inning, and now all of a sudden, he's got the bases loaded, still no one out, and as Coach Siddell is out there to talk with him. And again, it's another one of those questions. What do you kind of tell him here? He's really struggled with command. He's had his moments, but you really got to find his way back into the zone here for back-to-back walks.
0: Yeah, you know, I'm loving what I'm seeing out of the emotion. He's putting himself in harm's way a lot. And the free passes, they're going to bite you eventually. You can't keep walking, guys. The more high-stress pitches, the more fatigue that's going to set in, and you might make a mistake here.
1: Seth Onestead over at third base. He's single to start the inning. At second is Christian McKernan, who stole a base after walking. And at first is Jaden Barrillo. Up to the plate, Kingston Lee, the third base freshman from Skagit Valley College. Another big opportunity. Second time he's been up to the plate with the bases loaded in this game.
0: And if I were him, I would love to capitalize on this opportunity. The corners are playing in here. So maybe you just take a hack here. Try and hit it as hard as you can. Try and get one of those runners in.
1: First pitch. Does find the outside corner for strike number one. So after that mound visit, good to see Sanchez back into the zone.
0: Yeah, and again, down lower in the order, he might be taking the first pitch or two until you see a strike.
1: That one lifting to right field. That one's hooking into foul territory, and it will land safely into foul territory. The count moves to 0-2 to lead. Now has to battle back.
0: You would imagine just trying to put bat on ball here if you're Kingston Lee. Didn't get a ton of playing time over there at Skagit Valley. You know he'd love to capitalize here for his boys.
1: Counts 0-2. Sanchez still pitching from the windup. Winds and delivers. 0-2 pitch misses low and away. Good take there from Lee. The count moves to 1-2.
0: You'd even love to see him put together a good at-bat and just keep stacking these tough plate appearances. These ABs that are productive, putting together those high pitch counts on somebody like Sanchez early in the season.
1: Here's the 1-2 delivery. Breaker misses low. Good take there from Lee.
0: Even better block by Kirkman. That can be trouble. Those off-speeds in the dirt that can get by. We already saw one get by him. And you can't let that happen. You can't give up those free runs.
1: Here's the 2-2 delivery to the right-handed hitting freshman. That one's fouled directly back. Count stays at 2-2. So good battle here from Lee.
0: Yeah, you know, and again, it's that rust. a lot of these young guys didn't necessarily get the opportunities they might.

0: had wanted at their colleges, and they're getting that. He saw in his first AB, he's making those adjustments. He's not going to be that easy out that he was necessarily striking out looking last time.
1: 2-2 pitch, swung on and missed for strike three. A big out number one for Sanchez on the mound. Second strikeout of the game for Lee. And now with one away, it'll be Xander Martinez up, trying to pick up his teammate here. And, man, if you can't put up a run here, if you are the Outlaws, that's really, really going to hurt.
0: Yeah, and you, I mean, if he just does exactly what he did last time, you might be able to run out of, beat out a double play ball.
1: First pitch to Martinez, misses outside for ball number one. Martinez reached it on an error his first time up, but then was cut down on a double play the very next batter.
0: You just need to put balls in play. You can't keep striking out with runners in scoring position. That's a killer for Coach McCoy.
1: Next pitch misses outside. Make it 2-0 now. And obviously nowhere to put him. You got to come at him here.
0: And you know what? If I'm Martinez, maybe I am taking a hack if I'm seeing a fastball that I like.
1: Sanchez winds and delivers the 2-0. Off speed, lifted towards center. It's going to be slid and made a catch as Tanner Lancaster able to take a hit away. And all of a sudden, there are two outs. Bases still loaded for the Outlaws. And now they're going to need a hit to score a run from their young catcher, Zach Turk.
0: We might have to start calling him Houdini the way he's been pitching today. It's been very impressive to see, and I am excited to see if he gets out of this inning. What is the celebration going to be this time?
1: Close to getting out of this. Delivers quickly. First pitch misses wide. Good stop there by Cardenas. Count 1-0. The freshman catcher from Murrieta, California. I mentioned Coalinga College, one of the many players on this Outlaws team from that college.
0: And he's another one of those young guys. Didn't get the playing time that he wanted. See if he can capitalize here with two outs. Put that base hit through a gap here.
1: Here's the 1-0 delivery. Fastball misses wide. Make it 2-0. So once again, has to battle back from a 2-0 count.
0: And maybe he shouldn't take the advice that I tried to give to Xander Martinez, and maybe he should try and work a walk here. But, you know, that looked like a pretty good pitch that Xander Martinez put bat on there, so you can't blame him for trying to put a ball in play.
1: 2-0 pitch. That one's fouled directly back. A little bit late on that pitch. Make it 2-1.
0: And if you're Turk, you're also trying to just pass the stick. Not trying to do a lot here. Just a team AB with two outs. Trying to be a tough out. Trying to make them make a play to get you out.
1: Sanchez sets, delivers the 2-1 pitch. Fastball misses high and wide. Another great catch there by Cardenas. Makes it 3-1 now.
0: And you got to imagine, probably a take here. It's got to be good if you're Turk. You got to know that you're going to do some damage here with the pitch that you're going to swing at if you're going to swing at it.
1: Yeah, walk scores a run here. Don't want to do anything to get out of that run. Pioneers up 2-0, but Outlaws threatening for the third straight inning. Counts 3-1 here to Turk. Here's the wind and the pitch. Fastball misses, wide ball 4, and that's going to score a run.
0: And like I said, those free passes are always going to cost you. They're always going to bite you. He was able to pull a Houdini act the last two innings, but they're going to catch up with you.
1: And now another walk would tie the ball game as the Outlaws cut the lead in half. It brings up Gideon Leslie, the 9-0 hitter, who walked his first time up. Sanchez works quickly. Here's the first pitch. That one just lost it. Tried to go off speed. Another good stop by Cardenas. Make it 1-0.
0: And it's tough. You got to get those first pitch strikes. You have to, because it puts you in a bad spot. You have to then go at the hitter. The hitter has the advantage at that point.
1: 1-0 delivery. Got him swinging at that one. Evens the count up at 1-1 now. Good to see him get back into the zone, but still going to need to be able to get this last out here, obviously.
0: Yeah, and it's not just the pitches that

0: he's putting together with these walks, it's the high stress pitches. He's got a runner at third behind him. He's got a runner at second to his left.
1: 1-1 pitch. That one just missed. Nope, called a strike. You make it 1-2. That was much later than normal.
0: Leslie, not a fan of that call, trying to ask him, where was it at? And you know what? It's very respectful. Got to respect the umpire because they might turn on you. We don't have ABS here. There's no way to double check them.
1: Count is 1-2. Here's the pitch. Fastball misses wide. Make it 2-2.
0: And like I said, just putting together those at-bats, making him throw those pitches, because he is one of the better pitchers in this league when he is on the hard-throwing left arm. It's hard to see. He is one of the better pitchers in this league when he is on the hard-throwing left arm. It's hard to see. It's hard to hit. You want to try and get to that bullpen early.
1: 2-2 of the inning. And again, nowhere to put him. You've got to get to the zone here if you're Sanchez.
0: And you got to know that if you're Leslie. You got to know he's got to come to you. And obviously, he is known to walk people, so you don't want to put yourself in a position where you're swinging at a pitch that's out of the zone.
1: Crowd gets loud here at Oregon Trail Park. Counts 3-2. Two outs. Runners will be on the move. Here's the payoff pitch. On the ground towards short. Picked up by Bright. He'll have to go to first base. Throw is in the dirt. He gets past Bevin. A run will score. Second run coming to the plate. Throws in a comb home. It's not going to be a time, and the Outlaws take the lead.
0: And the infield strikes again. We talked about it in the pregame. We've talked about it throughout the game, being able to make those picks on this tough infield. And it has now cost the Pioneers the lead.
1: Another rough play there. Now here comes Coach Vandiver, and it looks like he's going to go to the bullpen. Three runs for the Outlaws in this inning, and they're still threatening. And we'll see. Really, I mean, that's just a tough way to go, obviously. We'll see what happens, but it's a tough way for his day to end. A couple of costly errors going to cost him some runs.
0: Very frustrating, I would imagine. Like, it is opening day. And that is true, but you can't make those costly errors with the bases loaded, with two outs, when all you need to do is just get that out to get out of the inning.
1: And that will end Roy Sanchez's day. Still has a couple runners on. I think only one he'd been responsible for because of the error, but ends his day. And really, I mean, the issue there was walks. Seven walks on the game. He had three strikeouts, but gave up two hits, walked seven. And when you walk seven batters, it's never going to be a fun day.
0: No, like I said, he had pulled that Houdini act, and I was very impressed. And I thought he was going to do it again. I really did with the bottom of the order up. But they, bottom of the order for the Outlaws, they put together those good at-bats. They made him get them out, and those free passes came in to cost him.
1: So as his day ends, another one begins. Coming in to pitch for the Pioneers, for Pioneer himself, Caden Ferguson. The freshman from Alliance, Nebraska, pitched for the West Nebraska Community College Cougars just up at Scottsbluff. Last year led the team in innings pitched, where he threw 31 and two-thirds innings, appeared in nine games, started six of them, pitched to a 3.7 ERA, and he's back here in Nebraska with a chance to hopefully try to do some more damage.
0: Yeah, and I mean, you would imagine, like you said, led the team in innings, so you got to imagine he's probably – this is not going to be his only batter. If he gets it out, he's probably going to work these middle innings here for the Pioneers.
1: Yeah, I mentioned, as we said, led the team in innings pitch last year. You would like to see him get, if he can get through six, that would be huge for your team. He's pitching from behind. He's got to try to strand two runners. He was good at that last year. He stranded 35 runners during his time with the Pioneers last year. So, chance to try to do some of that more here with them this year. This year with the Cougars, made 10 appearances, made just one start, but in his lone start, he gave up three earned runs and three and a third, six runs total. Defense let him down a little bit, but at a career high, four strikeouts in that start.
0: And this out is not going to be easy. It is Basie. Already has a hit on today. He is the most experienced Outlaw, and you got to imagine, like I said earlier, these lights are not going to be too bright for him.
1: Runners still in the corners. Two away. First pitch runner takes off. Pitch misses low. A fake throw down. And they will let Leslie take that stolen base. His second stolen base of the game already. Pitch missed low for ball one.
0: You love to see that speed from your nine-hole hitter. Turn that order over. Use your speed. Get in the scoring position.
1: 1-0 pitch. That one chopped.

0: towards third, but foul, and the count evens up at 1-1. Ferguson last year with the Pioneers was able to limit his walks to just 22, and he struck out 30 batters. So he's got some strikeout stuff, doesn't walk too many batters, also ended up with a 3-0 record for the Pioneers last year. Here's the 1-1. On the ground towards third, it's played by Lemanski. Strong throw to first is in time for out number three, but not before some shaky defense strikes, allowing the Outlaws to score three runs. They take a 3-2 lead as we head to the bottom of the third inning here on the Front Range Network and on KNEB.
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0: Into the bottom of the third we go. Pioneers trail 3-2 after three runs came across on a couple of errors. I mentioned, obviously, the walks are going to be a killer. You walk seven batters, you're not really going to pitch for as long as your team probably wants you to.
5: No, it's just a lot of pitches. Even in those at-bats where he was getting those outs, they were deep. He's throwing a lot of balls. He wasn't necessarily hitting those first pitch strikes that pitching coaches love to see.
0: Now Reisig, now pitching with a lead for the first time today. He'll face the 2-3-4 hitters in Adam Bright, Jorge Cardenas, and Jack Hogan. Bright throwing error earlier, that last one. I don't know if they gave it to Bevin at first or Bright at short, but still he was part of that error that allowed two more runs to score. He'll try to make up for it on the offensive side of the ball. Did strike out swinging his first time up, though.
5: Yeah, I mean, as a hitter, you can't let those errors seep into those at-bats. So we'll see how he responds to it, but you can't be thinking about that last inning right now. That is in the past. You have to focus on the now.
0: Obviously, Bright, one of the hitters they expect to lead this team. Mentioned played 49 games this season with the Glenville State U Pioneers, where he had a .263 average, a .393 on-base percentage, also had 5 home runs on the season as well.
5: And you know, you gotta get that run back. You gotta respond. That's what great teams do. You get punched in the mouth, you gotta punch him right back with another haymaker.
0: And for Reisig, if you can go quickly in this inning, get your offense right back to the plate where they've been really good so far. That first pitch does just find the inside corner for strike one. A great pitch there from Reisig to hit that front door on the breaker.
5: Yeah, and baseball is a momentum game. If you're the Outlaws, you have the momentum right now. You'd love to keep it.
0: 0-1 pitch. Miss low and away. Make it 1-1 now. Bright trying to lead off this inning with a single, just like Onestad did last inning. And obviously that turned out really well for the Outlaws.
5: But again, the big thing for them was just getting on base.
0: 1-1, big swing, but can't catch up to it. And he's behind 1-2 now. Trying to avoid hit another strikeout in the game for him.
5: And that was the struggle with Reisig so far, was keeping the ball in the ballpark, trying to stay with that soft contact. And again, Sanchez's issue was the free passes. Both of them have bit them so far.
0: 1-2 breaker, missed low and away to the right-handed hitting Bright. Make it 2-2. Bright, the junior from Ridgeville, Ohio. North Ridgeville, Ohio, I should say. Obviously has spent three seasons with the Glenville State U Pioneers. He's been a three-year starter for them. 2-2, missed wide. Count runs full, so a great battle here from Bright, and that's really what you want to see from these guys that have really these really high on-base percentages. Usually they see a lot of pitches. They battle. Even though he went down 1-2 early, he's been battling, and now he's got a full count.
5: And we can see some action already in the Outlaw bullpen. You want to try and get to that bullpen early.
0: Here's the payoff pitch. That one fouled into right field. Over towards it is Lee Jones, but he's going to Watch that one go over the fence and count stays full. So great first at bat here in the third inning for the Pioneers.
5: And we don't have eyes on who that is down there, but based off what they said the plan was earlier, you got to assume that's going to be Jack Riley down there, hoping to bounce back after not a great college pitching season. He was great in the box. A good two-way player possibly for the Outlaws, so we can see what he can do there.
0: Here's the next payoff pitch. Fastball misses high for ball four and a leadoff walk for the Pioneers. A great way to respond after that last inning. Leadoff runner on. We'll see if they can get that run home. Third straight inning, the Pioneers have had their leadoff runner on. They were able to score him in the second inning, but weren't able to score him in the first.
5: And like I say, leadoff walks will kill you. You can't let that happen. You got to get the first pitch strike. You got to get that first run. You got to at least give your fielders a fighting chance.
0: That's going to bring up the catcher, Jorge Cardenas, who laced one to center field his last time up, but it was right to the center fielder, Barrio. First pitch to him. That one misses high and wide for ball one.
5: And I can confirm that is Jack Riley down there getting warm in the pen for the Outlaws.
0: We'll see how long they let Reisig go. See if he can try to work his way out of some trouble here. Here's the 1-0. That fastball misses high, and now it's 2-0. And again, Reisig, a guy who doesn't walk a ton of batters, so if he's starting to lose control a little bit, obviously that's something that you'll want to keep an eye on.
5: Yeah, and you can't fall into that trap where you're getting into these deep counts. Because even though he hasn't walked him yet, he's going to put himself in a bad position.
0: He misses the third pitch, make it 3-0 now. Cardenas, a two-season starter for the Cochise College Apaches. This last year had nine home runs, batted .298, a .395 on base percentage. Had 26 walks to 37 strikeouts. The 3-0 pitch, that one misses just high for ball four. So a four-pitch walk. Back-to-back walks, and all of a sudden put runners at first and second with no one away.
5: And here comes Coach AC for the Outlaws. He's going to go chat him, see what's going on. And like we keep saying, what is going to work best for him? I'm a firm believer in Coach AC. Played at Rice. He's a D1 pitcher. He's a very large human if you get the chance to meet him. And he is a great dude, very down to earth. And I imagine he's saying the right things over there. He's probably telling him, we just got to find the zone here. Try and get a ground ball. Try and make it easy on yourself. If things get into trouble, we got somebody for you. They got your back. The fielders have your back. That's another thing. You can't just rely on yourself to get people out. That's where you get into trouble.
0: And Reisig had walked just one batter in this game up until the last two batters faced. And now he's got to face Jack Hogan. Didn't walk him, but he did hit him by a pitch his last time up.
5: Those free passes, they will kill you.
0: And this is a huge spot for a huge hitter. I mentioned Jack Hogan, 42 home runs his last two seasons of college ball, including 26 this last season. First pitch out in front of the off speed. First pitch hunting, but didn't get what he wanted there.
5: I would imagine that's probably what they're, because they have to go after him. Last time, I believe they had the base open. They could work him a little bit. Didn't have to attack him as much.
0: Another breaker, that one misses wide and didn't get Hogan swinging. Count moves to 1-1.
5: And if you're Hogan, it's looking like he wants that fastball. I would imagine fatigue probably starting to set in for Reisig. Although he was better with the walks, his pitch count is still pretty high for the third inning.
0: That pitch misses as well. Count moves to 2-1. It wasn't just home runs mentioned. Also 20 doubles this season. He has 29 total, 42 home runs total. Also has a couple of triples for the Bobcats. Here's the 2-1 pitch. Gets the fastball and does find the zone but doesn't pull the trigger. Count moves to 2-2.
5: I'm a little surprised he didn't pull the trigger there. Looking for a fastball. A little bit out ahead of that off speed. Looks like it was a pretty good fastball to hit, but maybe he's trying to work that count, getting deep into the count, getting to that bullpen.
0: Reisig sets, looks back at second base, now delivers the 2-2 pitch. Breaker fouled off, stays alive. Hogan talking to himself a little bit there, knows he could have done some damage on that hanging breaker, but does good to just at least stay alive.
5: You know what? I love that setup by Reisig, whether that's Reisig or the young catcher in Turk. He's behind it a little bit, just the timing, just slightly. makes it so you can't attack that

0: Brinker as much as he wants to.
1: 2-2, chopper towards third. It's going to stay fair. Backhanded by Lee. Tags third for one, throw to first. The stretch is in time, and a great double play from the Outlaws. Takes two runners off the bases and puts two away. And once again, the Pioneers struggling with runners in scoring position.
0: And that is big. What a stretch from the big fella over there. Somebody's been doing their yoga. He makes that stretch, and that is big. Because instead of one out, runner on in scoring position, you have two outs, just a runner on second base, just one more out you need to get out of this inning.
1: How about Kingston Lee over at third, backhanded it, had the presence of mind to go to third, then go to first. A couple of strikeouts in the game, but not letting his struggles at the plate affect him in the field. And now it's up to Isaac Lemanski, who needs to try to single to pick up his teammates here. First pitch to him, misses high for ball one. Still have a chance to score, run, and tie this ball game, but that is obviously a momentum killer in that double play.
0: And you'd love to see Ryzik get out of this inning, get Jack Riley a clean inning next inning if that's what they're playing.
1: 1-0, chopper towards second. It's Martinez. He'll take it in. He bobbles it a little bit. Throw to first is still going to be in time. So a little bit of a tricky play there over second, but gets the play done anyways, and a huge double play will keep the Outlaws with a one-run lead. You're watching the Front Range Network or listening to KEB.
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1: We're through three here at Oregon Trail Park. The Outlaws beating the Pioneers 3-2, and it's the fourth inning. Brought to you by Domino's. We're obviously always so grateful for to be partnering with Domino's as always. So we head to the fourth inning. It'll be Lee Jones, Seth Anistead, and Christian McKernan to meet the pitcher on the mound. Caden Ferguson came in and got that out he needed, a ground up to third base. And now he gets a clean inning. We'll see how he does here. And obviously a guy who wants to give the Pioneers length.
0: And you never want to face a guy that just made a play in the field. And Lee Jones just did that with that amazing stretch on that double play on the back half of that Kingston lead. Ground ball, tagged the bag, threw it over the lead. Great stretch. We'll see what damage he can do here in the leadoff spot.
1: Jones so far 0 for 1 in the day. Does have a walk. See what he can do here. Leading off this fourth inning, Outlaws have a 3-2 lead after scoring three in the third. Took advantage of some defensive mistakes and some walks. Now Ferguson on the mound trying to maintain that one-run deficit as the first pitch to Jones misses low for ball one. Lee Jones, that tall frame, 6'5", in that left-handed batter's box. There's the 1-0. That pitch also misses low, and now it's 2-0, and you never want to get behind a hitter like Lee Jones.
0: He's definitely looking to attack something right here, but he's also looking to get on base. They already have the 7 walks today. Wouldn't mind getting 8.
1: 2-0, big swing, but out in front of the off-speed. And the count moves to 2-1. Good pitch to get back into the count there for Ferguson. Lee Jones standing at 6'5", 225 from Toronto, Ontario. That pitch misses low, and now the count moves to 3-1. Obviously mentioned he's a guy that is transferring this season. Now a 3-1 pitch, chance to do some damage here. That one popped up towards the left side. Over towards it is Lemanski and Smith. It'll be Smith who takes a look at it, but it ends up out of play, and the count runs 4.

0: love to see to get some length out of Ferguson here. You don't want to run into the same trap that you ran into where you're giving up 7 walks in 2 2/3 innings.
1: Lee Jones transferring to Southwestern Illinois for the fall semester. Still 3 years left of eligibility for himself, so a chance to still grow his game here as Ferguson will take a step off the mound and try to reset himself with this payoff pitch. Jones steps back in. Here's the payoff pitch. Goes off speed, but misses outside. And a walk for Ferguson will lead off this fourth inning, and definitely not the way he wanted to start it off after how last inning went.
0: No. Like I say, lead off walks are not what you want for a pitching staff. You want the fielders to get some action, keep them alert. Because when you're walking those, you keep walking those people, they're starting to lose a little bit of focus. You want to keep the ball in play. You want to make your fielders work. You've got 8 guys out there for you.
1: Seth Onestad, first pitch to him, misses low and away for ball one. Got the 3-run rally started with a single back in the third inning. He's one for one on the day. He's also walked as well, the sophomore playing for Coalinga College. Here's the 1-0. Swings at that one, fouls it off the catcher Cardenas, and the count moves to 1-1.
0: I loved his approach last time. Leadoff hitter, looking for something to hit. He gets that single out the middle. He gets the wild pitch, gets the third very early in the inning, putting the pressure on, getting those high-stress pitches early.
1: Here's the 1-1 pitch. That one misses high. Make it 2-1 now. So Ferguson also dealing with some control issues. And again, we talked about it, some big wind gusts up to 32 miles per hour, and you wonder how much that has an effect on these pitchers. Ferguson sets. Runner at first base is Lee Jones. Here's the 2-1. Goes off speed. Does find the top of the zone. Nasty pitch. Makes it 2-2.
0: Yeah, it did not look like Onestad saw that one very well out of hand. It's starting to get a little dark. Kind of getting that twilight hour where it gets harder to see the baseball.
1: Ferguson takes a look at first. Now comes set. Here's the 2-2 pitch from the right-hander. Onestad thought about it. Didn't chase it. Misses high, count runs full.
0: Great take there. I saw Ferguson tap his hat. I'm not sure what he was doing there. I'm not sure if that was a shot at the umpire. Definitely an interesting move, though, with no ABS here.
1: Either way, counts full. Runner at first base is Lee Jones. Ferguson sets and delivers. And that one lifted towards right. Bevin will give it a look. He'll go over towards the wall, but it will get out of play. And the count will stay full.
0: That is a first game souvenir for a Nebraska fan. That one's always fun. Kids can come, get it signed by a couple players. It's always a great time here at Oregon Trail Park Stadium.
1: Onestad steps back in. Ferguson comes set. Trying to get this first out of the inning. Here's the payoff. On the ground towards short. Bright will play it. Soft roller. Only play is the first. And it gets by Bevin again, and Lee Jones will scamper over to third base, and it will be runners on the corners with no one out.
0: And Bevin, a great hit earlier, but he has been a liability on defense today.
1: That is one that's going to have to go on Bevin for sure. Not what you want to see. Just not able to make the play. Still no one away, and a big chance for Christian McKernan, the big bat, DHing today.
0: And that also hurts. It's a full count, and he just wasted it on the air.
1: First pitch finds the outside corner for strike number one. Saw Onestad over at first base. Give a little deke. Decided not to go for it. Does have a stolen base today.
0: I wouldn't be surprised to see him move over there, take away the double play.
1: Here's the 0-1. That pitch just misses low, and the count moves to 1-1.
0: And these have been hard counts. The Outlaws have been working these Pioneers pitchers, making them throw as many pitches as possible. And while they might not see those rewards now, they might see it in a couple innings.
1: 1-1 pitch. Onestad does take off. Throw's going to go into second. It's a high throw, but Lancaster able to bring it down, but not nearly in

0: Time to stop the stolen base. That'll be the second stolen base up. Pitch missed, and the count moved to 2-1.
1: And now we're in another one of those positions with those high-stress pitches.
0: I stand corrected. The umpire did call it a strike, actually, so the count's 1-2.
1: And if you're McKernan, it's really easy to score those runs. You got the corners playing in for you.
0: 1-2 pitch. Caught him looking on the breaker. Hit the front door and a big strikeout for Ferguson, and there's one away.
1: And that one hurts. We've been talking about it all game. I've loved what the Outlaws have been doing with that. That's just too many strikeouts with runners in scoring position.
0: Really has been. Just for whatever reason, runners get in scoring position, they just struggle to put them in play, get them in. Have had some help from some defensive woes from the Pioneers, but other than that, next up is Jaden Barrio. His first pitch to him misses outside for ball one. He walked his first time up and struck out swinging his first time up.
1: Yeah, and you'd love to see him capitalize with a hit here. Another one of those guys didn't get a ton of playing time in college in the spring. You'd love to see him capitalize, try and get both of these runners in.
0: 1-0 on the ground, back towards the pitcher, gets past him. It'll be Lancaster tries to play it. He slips, and he's not going to be able to make a play.
1: And that one sounded a little bit like firewood there. I'm not going to lie to you. You might want to check that bat, but it's going to work like we've been talking about with the infield. We've had a couple slips. We've had a couple missed picks at first base. And that's another thing that you're just going to have to know and have to play, and that's part of the game, and that's what's so beautiful about baseball.
0: And really, that was always going to be a tough play. They're going to give him a hit for it, and I agree, but I've seen a couple of times players slipping on this dirt out there. Is the first pitch to Kingston Lee. Misses outside for ball one. We saw it on, speaking of Kingston Lee, he slipped a little bit on that double play, and Lancaster there just couldn't keep his footing. Counts now 1-0 here to Lee. That pitch misses outside, make it 2-0. That run scoring for the Outlaws was Lee Jones, making it 4-2 here, top of the fourth inning. Still just one away, runners on the corners. Outlaws trying to do some more damage here.
1: And again, that was started with the stolen base. That's going to be a lot easier of a play if you have that runner on first and you have the force out at second.
0: Runner takes off. That one is fouled off, so he'll have to go back. Count moves to 2-1. A little bit of a hit-and-run action there, trying to just keep the Pioneers defense on their toes.
1: And I'm liking it. I'm liking what they're trying to do this inning, trying to put the ball in play, make them make the mistakes. They've proven that that can happen. So don't be afraid. Even if it was what Barrio just did, even if it is a ball that doesn't even get to second base, it might score a run.
0: It's 2-1. That one does find the outside corner. Make it 2-2 now.
1: Again, just these long at-bats are just tough on pitchers.
0: Lee trying to find his first hit of the game. He's 0-2, a couple of strikeouts. And here's the 2-2. Runner takes off. That one misses inside. No throw. Gets him leaning, and they got him, but he misses it. The ball gets into the outfield. And that's going to score another run. A great play there from Cardenas, but the third baseman, Lemanski, can't glove it. And a huge mistake scores another run for the Outlaws.
1: Yeah, and just you're not helping yourself out. The Outlaws, it makes it really easy when you're a hitter or you're a base runner. And you know you just have to make it a little bit difficult on the infield or on the fielders in general, and they will make a mistake.
0: Counts full now to Lee. Here's the payoff pitch. Breaker misses high ball four and another walk. And now puts runners at first and second, still just one away.
1: First time on base for Lee today, just putting more stress on the pitchers for the Pioneers. Ferguson now, he looked good on that in that last inning for that last out, but just so many pitches, so many walks, and his defense is unfortunately not helping him out right now.
0: And it really hurts on that play on that double steal is that Cardenas had Honestead over at third base. He had him beat, just couldn't glove it. First pitch swinging for Xander Martinez. He fouls it off towards the Pioneer, or towards his own dugout, rather. The count moves to 0-1 for him. Martinez on the day, he is 0-2. He reached once on an error and lined out to second base. Here's the 0-1. That one lifted in towards right. into foul territory.

0: Corey Bevin gives it a look, but it lands in foul territory. Out of play, and the count moves to 0-2. Tina's needing to battle here. Four errors on the game for the Pioneers, and it has hurt them big time.
1: Yeah, I mean, when you put together eight walks, four errors, you're not going to put yourself in a good position to win a ball game.
0: Counts 0-2 here to Martinez, sophomore from U Wisconsin Platteville.
1: Also, the alma mater of head coach, Coach McCoy.
0: That pitch misses low, make it 1-2.
1: One of the only northern Midwestern kids on this Outlaws team, largely California to Nebraska area, recruitment area.
0: 1-2 pitch misses wide, make it 2-2 now.
1: And you just have to be more efficient if you're Ferguson. You have to finish these hitters in less than five pitches. That is how you get through more innings. That is how you put your team in a better position to win.
0: That one's lifted towards right. It's going to send Solis back just a little bit. He's going to get find himself under it. Four out number two. Runners won't test that arm. And there are two away. Trying to limit the damage here will be the catcher, Zach Turk, who grounded out his first time up and walked his last time. There is some action going on, some loosening up at least in the Pioneers bullpen.
1: It'll be interesting to see what the Outlaws do in this situation now that you're building that lead. Don't see any action anymore down that bullpen. Maybe they pulled him in because they're like, Rysik, go do your thing.
0: First pitch to Turk. That one misses outside for ball one.
1: Or maybe you pull Riley in if he's ready to go. You don't want to overthrow over there in that bullpen. This has been a long inning, so maybe if he's ready, just come back into the dugout. Try and stay warm as best you can.
0: Here's the 1-0. Swung on and missed. Tried to do some damage with that one, but came up empty. The count moves to 1-1. Turk knew it. Immediately jumped out of the box. Upsetted himself a little bit there.
1: And again, another one of those California kids looking to make an impact here. And he has a chance to do it.
0: Next pitch to Turk. Misses as well. Counts 2-1.
1: And you got to be thinking, you don't have to do a whole lot here with two outs. The Pioneers have proven if you can put the ball in play, something might happen in your favor.
0: Here's the 2-1 delivery. That one misses wide. And now the runner at first is way out, was running for some reason. And now caught in a rundown. No, there's no one at first base. He's going to get back to first base. And another mistake as Barrio is able to advance to third. And now Lee's able to get to second base.
1: That cannot happen. This, like we talked about, it's the communication. I understand it's the first game, but this is collegiate summer ball. You have to know where you're going, whether that's the pitcher, whether that's the catcher, just knowing where you need to be, just having the baseball frame of mind. You got to be, it's ball, base, backup. If you're not where the ball needs to be, you need to be at a base backing somebody up so that that doesn't happen, and you have somebody dead to rights, and they advance both runners.
0: Once again, they have a runner, as you mentioned, dead to rights, and then once again, they just make a mistake. 3-1 pitch. That one misses wide, ball four, and another walk for Ferguson. Unlike him, really. Just a rough first game here when it comes to accuracy for the Pioneers pitchers. Speaking of pitchers, the lefty Dylan Rostron is warming up in the bullpen. The freshman who is committed to Odessa College, Odessa, Texas.
1: And you just need to get more innings out of these pitchers. You can't be going through three pitchers in four innings.
0: First pitch misses in the dirt for ball one for Gideon Leslie.
1: Gideon Leslie had that big hit his last time up, although I guess it wasn't a hit, but he put the ball in play, made something happen.
0: The last batter that Roy Sanchez faced is the eighth batter in this inning for the Outlaws. 1-0. Whiffed at the off speed, make it 1-1. Obviously, if you're the Outlaws, you'd love to really put this one out of hand. Chance to do so here. That one lifted to the left field. That's going to get through for a base hit. One run will score easily. They're going to send Lee to the plate. He's going to score as well. And two more runs come across for the Outlaws. It is 7-2.
1: And I love that from the nine hitter. I love what I've seen from Leslie today. He walked. He stole a base. He put a ball in play with two outs. He is making things happen for the Outlaws, and he is getting rewarded.
0: Two RBIs for him in that one, and now Coach Vandiver is going to go to his bullpen again, and that's going to end Ferguson's day. The second time today that Leslie has ended a pitcher's day.
1: And you love to see that from the nine here. You love to see the pitch put the pitcher in trouble. You don't want to see those automatic outs at the bottom of the lineup, and Leslie is doing exactly that. He is putting the pitcher in a tough spot. He is making things happen for himself, and he already has a walk, a stolen base, and now two RBIs.
0: Great game from him. And now we're going to get a chance to see the freshman Dylan Rostron, a tall lefty, another lefty who has a really live arm. He was actually a top 1,000 prospect in 2025, the number 26 left-handed pitcher in Texas in 2025. Obviously a ton of talent in that arm, and now he's a chance to show that here in Nebraska.
1: Yeah, and you saw them kind of struggle with that live lefty arm. They weren't putting a ton in play when they were getting a chance to against Sanchez, so we'll see how they do against Rostron.
0: On the Odessa College roster, he's actually listed as a left-handed pitcher and an outfielder. His top max exit velo was 91, which is ranked 92nd percentage in the class of 2025. So obviously, not only a really good pitcher, but can hit the ball as well. We'll see how he kind of gets utilized in college, but didn't play this year, obviously, as a redshirt freshman. The 6'1" freshman out of Houston, Texas. And really, I mean, I don't know if this is what he expected to walk into.
1: Yeah, not exactly the spot you want to be put into as a relief pitcher or as a pitcher in general. You'd love to see a clean inning, just a little bit easier on yourself. You can go out of the windup if you want to. But, you know, that's what the Outlaws have been doing all day, putting stress on these pitchers. And they've been getting rewarded for it. And they're putting themselves in a chance to really put this game away. They've put together a hefty lead now. We'll see how the Outlaws pitching can respond to it. And we talked about it last inning, building that momentum, keeping that momentum. Baseball is a momentum game, and clearly the Outlaws have kept it from last inning.
0: So Ferguson came in to finish the third inning, but only got two outs in the fourth, so only pitched a total of one inning. Obviously struggled, didn't get some help from his defense, of course. It's been an issue today for the Pioneers. But again, it's one game in a long season. It's one of those things you kind of want to learn from rather than just, you don't want it to compound, obviously, as you go forward, looking forward to your next game on Thursday.
1: Yeah, you can't get caught in the quicksand, as we've seen the Pioneers get put in. You walk a guy. You let him steal second base. You let a pass ball go by. You throw a wild pitch. You make a fielding error. Those compound errors are how you get these crooked numbers in these innings that the Outlaws have capitalized on.
0: 10 total walks as a staff for the Pioneers so far. You're not going to win many games when you're doing that.
1: And you're not going to do that when the nine hitter is doing what he's doing, and he's putting the veteran of this Outlaws team in another RBI situation.
0: Maybe Braden Basie, who has batted in every single inning so far as we're here in the top of the fourth. He's 1-for-3 with a single and a couple of ground outs. First pitch hits him. And so the first batter that Rostron sees he hits, and now that will load the bases.
1: And again, it's just a compound of errors. He's letting the last mistake compound into the next mistake. Can't let that happen. You've got to find a way to get some outs. Get the final out, I might add. They scored those two runs with two outs, and now they're in another position where they can capitalize again with two outs, which hurts so hard if you're on defense when that's happening.
0: And now it's Lee Jones, who walked earlier in this inning. First pitch finds the outside corner for strike number one. Maybe the 10th batter come to the plate in this inning. I mentioned a couple of walks. He also struck out, so he's 0-for-1. Rostron comes set. He's pitching from the stretch. Here's the 0-1 pitch, and that one hit him as well, and that's going to score another run. Just lost the off speed.
1: And I can't imagine what they're thinking in that dugout right now, as the fans are getting a little distressed here in Gary, Nebraska. You gotta imagine, if I'm on a stud here, I'm seeing a pitch if it doesn't hit me first.
0: So Rostrum, two batters faced. He's hit both of them. Now he's let one run score, and now he's got to step in. Bases still loaded. Gets Onnestad, who's reached all three times. He's got a single. He's got a walk, and he reached on an error earlier in this inning. First pitch inside. Onnestad had to move out of the way of that one. And Rostrum, out of high school, was pitching 89 miles per hour. He can probably touch 90 if he wants.
1: Very lanky guy out there. Definitely, and from the left side, it can be tough to see it.
0: That one ripped to left. That one's going to send Smith back to the track, to the wall, and it is gone. Grand slam, Seth Onnestad. And the Outlaws have blown this one all the way open.
1: And that is the last thing you want. A compound of errors like we talked about. That's where a missed pitch, where if you don't walk those guys, if you don't make those errors, if you don't hit those batters, that's just one run. And you can be like, okay, that's one missed pitch. And that's the first hammer we're going to see of the season for the Outlaws. That is their home run celebration. And they are pretty happy in that dugout, you can tell.
0: Add four more runs. It's 12-2 in the top of the fourth. They've put up 9 in this inning, and it's still going as Christian McKernan steps into the put box.
1: All with 2 outs, I might add.
0: He struck out swinging his first time up, or his last time up in this inning, as he takes the first pitch there for a strike. Now, if you're rostering on the mound, you're pitching from the stretch, you want to reset yourself, just forget that happened and try to move forward. 0-1, lost the breaker, make it 1-1. Turning on the day. 0-for-1, couple of walks and a strikeout swinging. Here's the 1-1. Inside, and hit another batter. Third batter he's hit.
1: And it looks like the umpire might be going to talk to him. That is the third batter.
0: Obviously, you can't imagine it's anything intentional, but here comes the assistant coach, Jake Zettel, to talk with this guy. I mean, so far he's hit three batters. He's given up a grand slam. That's... I want to settle him down. Maybe, obviously, a young guy. Maybe yeah. It's just these kind of things just keep compounding, and like you just kind of get caught in your head.
1: Yeah, you can't get caught in the quicksand. You got to step off the rubber, or step out of the box, or do whatever you need to do. Ground yourself in the moment. Step back. Make the next pitch. What's done is done. The grand slam's already over the fence. You just need to get this final out. And it's been so impressive from the Outlaws. 7 runs with 2 outs.
0: As you mentioned, quite impressive. Obviously, it's just been a bevy of mistake after mistake. 12 runs for the Outlaws on 5 hits.
1: And a much-needed off day tomorrow for the Pioneers.
0: And you just really want to reset after a game like this. But, hey, it's not over. Obviously, got a long way to go. Still 2 outs in the inning. It's Jaden Barrio. First pitch to him, misses just high and wide for ball 1.
1: And you gotta imagine, it's just demoralizing. You can see the body language on the field, the game just getting out of hand right in front of you. And when you're out there, it moves so fast when that is happening.
0: 1-0 pitch missed high.
1: The last thing you want to do is keep this inning going with another walk.
0: Counts 2-0. It's Cade Steiner, I believe, up in the bullpen for the Pioneers. 2-0 pitch, missed wide. Now it's 3-0.
1: And you got to imagine, even in the Outlaws, it'll be interesting to see how the pitchers respond, depending on who they bring out, how they respond, because this has been a long inning. You want to stay warm if you're a pitcher, because it can be kind of disorienting if you're sitting down for 20, 30 minutes.
0: 3-0 pitch. That one does find the zone to get him back in the count. Counts 3-1.

0: 3-0 pitch. That one does find the zone to get him back in the count. Counts 3-1. Rostrin comes set once again, trying to get out of this 9-run fourth. And that one's lifted into foul territory. It's going to get out of play, and the count's going to run full.
1: Zach McCoy had his guys ready. They knew what was coming at them. They knew how to attack it, and they succeeded. Like they said earlier, the 6 o'clock plan looks great at 3, but right now for him, it's looking amazing.
0: Here's the payoff pitch. Runner takes off. That one lifted to center field. Height moving over towards it. He's going to slide for it and bring it in, and the inning will come to an end, but not before the Outlaws score 9 runs. They lead 12-2. So we head to the bottom of the fourth inning. The Pioneers are going to need a response. Take a short break here on the Front Range Network and on KNEB.
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0: New pitcher on the mound for the Outlaws is Jack Riley. Riley on the mound. Behind the plate is Zach Turk. Still behind the plate. Obviously, Jack Riley was kind of getting ready there for a while, and then all of a sudden that inning just kept going and going. And you wonder how that's going to affect the pitcher.
1: Yeah, didn't have the season probably he wanted on the mound, as we mentioned earlier. He's a two-way player, so it should be interesting to see. They said they're going to want to get him some ABs later this weekend. He's launched the ball in BP. Let's see if he can keep the ball in the ballpark right now and maintain this large lead that they have.
0: Bottom of the fourth inning is 12-2. As the Outlaws scored 9 runs in the top half of the inning, and now it's Mason Bevin, who homered his last time up, needing to make a big response. First pitch from Riley misses high for ball one.
1: And the last thing you need to do right now is you're not going to hit a 10-run home run. You just need to find a way to chip into this lead over time.
0: Here's the 1-0 that misses inside for ball two. Bevin, obviously, at the plate, has looked good. He's 1-for-1 with a home run, but he's kind of struggled in the field so far, trying to make up for that a little bit here. 2-0 big swing, but can't catch up to the fastball. It's 2-1.
1: And again, vice versa. If you're Riley in this situation, last thing you want to do, walk the leadoff guy, make it harder on yourself than it needs to be.
0: 2-1, big swing, another time. He's late on the fastball, and the count's 2-2.
1: And again, like we talked about, you can't hit a 10-run home run. You just need to find a way on base. You can't be swinging out of your shoes like Bevin is right now.
0: Here's the 2-2. That one misses low and wide. Make it full. Riley, for Marshalltown Community College, appeared in just 5 games. Pitched just 4 innings, and as you mentioned, struggled a little bit there.
1: Also struggled to find the zone, so we'll see how he responds here.
0: 15 walks in 4 innings. Here's the payoff pitch. Finds the zone. Gets Bevin looking, and there's a big strikeout for out number one.
1: Yeah, we weren't sure how he was going to come out. He struggled a little bit early in that count. Missed a couple times, but he responded, was able to battle back. You'd love to see that out of a pitcher, keeping that momentum going, just establishing dominance early in this rivalry.
0: Now with one away, it'll be Jacob Solis stepping to the plate. He's 0-for-1 with a ground out.

0: first pitch. Went with a slider there, but missed outside for ball one. And we kind of talked about it, but you know, a guy like Jack Riley, who obviously struggled when he was out on the mound in college last year, this is an opportunity for him to grow as a pitcher and to really try to find his stuff. That one on the ground towards third, past the diving glove of Lee at third. Solis rounding first, heading for second. Stumbled a little bit. He's going to slide in there safely. No, they're going to call him out. Looked like he got his arm in there, but the umpire over there at second base disagreed with me, and that's a big out number two.
1: And Onnestad keeps making an impact on this game. He's translating what he did with the grand slam hitting last inning, and then he just made a big play, eliminating a runner from scoring position.
0: And instead of getting a runner on, you now have two outs. As Tanner Lancaster is going to try to keep this fourth inning alive. First pitch to him, missed outside for ball one. Lancaster grounded out back to the pitcher's first time up. He's played some good defense out there at second base, made a couple of really good plays. 1-0 pitch, miss outside, make it 2-0. And, you know, we kind of mentioned the struggle with the defense of the Pioneers. Lancaster has not really had that issue. He had a really good play over there at second base to turn a double play. He had a sliding catch to get an out, so.
1: And if you also think about it, it's the defense on the other side. They had that big double play. It seems so long ago now, but at the time it was very impactful in the game. And you just saw Onnestad make that big throw. So you're seeing the little things of this game impact in big ways.
0: Counts 2-0 to the second baseman. On the ground towards second, it'll be Martinez, who will backhand it, throw to first in the dirt, gets past the first baseman, Lee Jones.
1: Great backup there from Turk. I love to see the catcher hustle in full gear down the line. That's what you're supposed to do. You got the dugout there. You got to protect the dugout. You can't let that. That's a tough play he made there, but you can't let that compound and end up being an error, getting a runner in a scoring position with two outs.
0: Yeah, did a good job making sure that Lancaster only stayed at first base. And now Isaiah Smith will step into the plate. He's 1-for-1. He singled his last time up back in the second inning. Trying to keep this inning alive with two outs. First pitch on the ground towards short, backhanded by Leslie. He'll go to first, and that's going to be in time. Just got him on a bang-bang play. The speed of Smith almost got him on base, but instead it is a ground out, and that will end the fourth inning. We'll head to the fifth. Pioneers trail 12-2 here on the Front Range Network and on KNEB.
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0: We head to the fifth inning here at Oregon Trail Park. Pioneers currently trail 12-2 in that last fifth inning, or in the fourth inning there for the Outlaws. They had 13 batters come to the plate. They put up 9 runs, and it was really extenuated on that grand slam from Seth Onnestad.
1: Yeah, you just can't, like we talked about this entire game, we knew it was going to catch up to him. You can't keep giving those free passes. You can't keep making those defensive mistakes in the field. The Outlaws, they're playing clean baseball, and they're getting reward.
0: So Dylan Rostron out there for another inning of work as Kingston Lee will meet him. First pitch misses outside for ball one. Lee's last time up walked and eventually scored on that, or actually on the Leslie single. The 1-0 pitch, just missed inside. Count moves to 2-0. Now if you're rostering, you get a clean inning. Kind of want to reset yourself. Obviously, it didn't go well last time out, but you kind of just got to put that behind you and just try to go out there and get some outs.
1: Yeah, you just need to eat innings at this point. Try and give your offense a chance.
0: At 2-0, took a little bit off of that one and found the zone, and the count moves to 2-1.
1: And if you're rostering, you can't make it harder on yourself. You can't walk people down 10 because you're just giving them opportunities to just compound that lead, make it even harder on yourself.
0: 2-1, got him swinging. Pitch a bit outside, and count evens up at 2-2.
1: The kid from the 808 still looking for his first hit. Walked and scored last time, but I know he's looking to make contact with the ball, find a gap here.
0: 2-2 pitch, missed wide, and the count runs full. Lee, another great at bat. Had one last time up, now another good one here.
1: And it's just making them throw more pitches. That's all they're trying to do, making it hard on the pitcher.
0: Payoff missed way outside for ball four. Lee walks for the second straight inning, and that will lead off this fifth inning. And it will bring in Xander Martinez, the right-handed hitting second baseman. Currently 0 for 3, did reach his first time up. He's got a line out, a fly out as well.
1: You gotta get a ground ball here. You cannot let the leadoff walk kill you again like it has with these Pioneers.
0: First pitch, got the back door on the breaker, and the count, or he jumps out in front 0-1. Really trying to just limit the damage here, trying to get your offense back up. Or the Pioneers. Here's the 0-1 pitch. Chopper just past the pitcher. It'll be Bright who plays it. He bobbles it, and there's going to be no play made.
1: Like I said, that lip, they got to get used to it. It's going to be tough to play in this infield, especially tonight. We talked to the grounds crew earlier today. They weren't able to get water on the field. That's not their fault. There was a vent here. But they got to know that, and they got to just – you're going to know that the airs are going to be there today, but you just can't let that go into the next game.
0: Now runners at first and second with Zach Turk coming to the plate. He's walked twice, and he grounded into a double play his first time up. It's really, five errors by the Pioneers defense, compounded by the 11 walks as a rotation. He squares on a bunt, puts it down, but foul territory.
1: You know what? I like it. Still doing the small ball. We do have a mercy here in the front range league. Just trying to keep playing the right brand of baseball. They're trying to send a message here. This is supposed to be a rivalry. Like you said earlier, they're neighbors. These guys are staying in the same places. They're seeing the same people all the time. You're trying to establish dominance in this rivalry, and the Outlaws are doing that right now. And they're doing that again, trying to bunt the two runners over to put the runners in scoring position.
0: 0-1 count now after that bunt attempt went foul. Turk will step back in. We'll see if they try to bunt again. Corners are in for the defense. Rostron comes set. Delivers the 0-1. No bunt. That one misses. Both runners take off, and there's no throw on either one. Looks like Cardenas just wasn't ready for it. Defense wasn't either.
1: Gotta imagine there's a little bit of gamesmanship here. I understand it's only the fifth inning, but still, up 10. Baseball has all those unwritten rules. It'll be interesting to see how this gets played.
0: And now the infield as a whole is going to come in a little bit, try to keep those runners from scoring. Runners at second and third, still no one out in the inning. That one foul tipped back into the glove. Counts 1-2. Chance to get a big out number one here for Roster. Turk steps back into the right-handed batter's box, battling from behind 1-2. Here's the pitch. That one is just fouled off as Turk just battles to stay alive.
1: You know, you'd love to see him come through clutch here. The bomb of the order today has done a lot of good. You got 3 RBIs from the bomb of the order. Turk already has one today from the walk. But again, these guys want to get hits. They don't just want to get free passes.
0: Here's the 1-2. Swung on and missed. A big out number one for Rostron as he pulled the string on Turk there. one away. It is the bottom of the lineup, Gideon Leslie, who's been on base all three times today. Once via walk, once via error, and then last time a two RBI single that started the big inning, and eventually it was compounded by the grand slam happening later.
1: And he has taken out both prior pitchers to this game as well.
0: Infield still playing in. Here's the first pitch to Leslie. Goes a little off speed, but just missed outside for ball one.
1: If you're the Outlaws, you'd love to see not just take the foot off the gas. You want to keep playing good baseball. You don't just want to fall asleep out there, fall asleep at the plate.
0: 1-0, finds the outside corner, makes it 1-1. One of the things Leslie has done so far in this game, he's shown a really good command of the zone. He's had some long at-bats, of course had that walk. And that last time up, saw his pitch on the third pitch he saw, and he just raked it to left field.
1: And he was he's been rewarded for putting the ball in play when he can.
0: And that one's ripped towards left. Smith came in and found it. Now here comes Lee to the plate, and he will score with no throw. And so a sacrifice fly there from Leslie, his third RBI of the game, and he put good wood on that one. And it'll be now 13-2 Outlaws.
1: You got to imagine, we're seeing the wind out there. It's definitely playing a role. I think it knocked that one down a little bit.
0: Now two away. Runner at second is still Xander Martinez. Now it's Brandon Basie. 1-for-3, a hit by pitch, a single back in the second, and now he is still hitting every single inning. Trying to keep this fifth inning alive for the Outlaws. First pitch fouled directly back. We'll start behind 0-1.
1: And again, it's the small things. It's the double steal that sets that up. You don't have the runner on third, and you pull the infield in. You make them. They've proven that they can make physical errors and mental errors on the Pioneers' side. If you can put yourself in a better position, that is not an out. That's a run.
0: Here's the 0-1. Just lost control of that one. Another good play there by Cardenas to keep it in or keep it in front of him. Count moves to 1-1. Redshirt junior, played this last season at Christian Brothers U. Currently still searching for a home this next fall semester. Comes set, delivers the 1-1. Took a little bit off that one, found the outside corner. Make it 1-2.
1: You gotta imagine the Outlaws stole a couple Pioneers fans tonight. They were kind of... If you walk around the ballpark here, it's a lot of Pioneer stuff. I understand that the home team tonight, they're more established, but the Outlaws have played really well tonight.
0: 1-2 lifted to right. Bevin out. Coming in is Solis, trying to find it, and it's going to land in foul territory, and nobody able to get to it, and it will stay a 1-2 count.
1: That's a tough play to make, but again, Bevin can't make the play when he needs to. He's had a couple scoops and catches that he's missed over there at first base that has cost them. You hope that this doesn't cost him here with Martinez running with two outs.
0: It really feels like whenever you give someone another life, they usually take advantage of it. And now Basie had a chance to do just that. Count still 1-2. Two away here in the top of the fifth inning. And that pitch just lost it. Another good play there by Cardenas to keep it in front of him. Counts 2-2.
1: And it's tough to just keep that dog mentality, to keep attacking when you're down 10 runs. And it just, now 11, and it just feels like you just have no chance in this game.
0: 2-2 pitch, fastball misses wide, count runs full. Seen a lot of fastballs miss wide. Saw it from Sanchez to start. We've seen it from Rostrin here. Just seem to miss wide a lot. Again, with a lot of wind. I wonder how that plays into it. Payoff pitch. Misses wide, ball four. Another walk for Rostrin. And put runners at first and second. Still two away. And bring in Lee Jones, the left-handed hitting first baseman.
1: That can't happen. You can't lose them on 1-2. You can't walk them down 11 runs. You can't. can't give them another chance to get this heart of the order up with runners on base and have a chance to add even more to this 11-run lead.
0: Lee Jones so far today has reached three times, twice via walk, once on a hit by pitch. He's also struck out at first pitch. This is just wide for ball one.
1: Also, his fifth at-bat of the game in just the fifth inning.
0: He came to the plate twice in the fourth. 1-0, almost got him. Flew over his head. Counts 2-0.
1: He was not too happy about that. I'd love to see the hack he's going to put on this next pitch here.
0: Dangerous spot to a dangerous hitter. Here's the 2-0 delivery. Missed inside. Tried to break it on the front door, but couldn't find the zone. Counts 3-0.
1: Like you said, he's missing wide with those fastballs to the righties. He's missing in with the lefties. And that has cost him. He did hit the last time out.
0: Here's the 3-0. That one missed outside and wide for ball four and a four-pitch walk. You wonder how much longer he's going to go, and it looks like that will do it. They'll go to the bullpen. We'll see who they take out of the bullpen. I believe Jacob Victory was warming up out there. That walk did load the bases.
1: And like I said before, it's the compound errors. You can't let it happen. You can't have double-digit walks in a game if you're a pitching staff. I don't care if it's the first game. I don't care if it's the win. You have to put yourself in a better spot to win.
0: It's now 12 walks. There have been two hit-by-pitches. And like you said, that just can't happen when you're on the mound. It is actually... Cade Steiner, who will make his first appearance for the Pioneers this season, playing out with the Warner University Royals, did not pitch this season, but did pitch with Jackson State Community College back in 25, where he made 20 appearances, made four starts, pitched in 27 innings, but had struggled a little bit with the walks, kind of something we've seen tonight, 27 walks in those 27 innings. But a guy that, like I said, trying to just kind of build some confidence, build some ability here, and kind of show what he's got. Didn't pitch this year, but obviously take that year to kind of grow and hopefully take this summer a chance to grow as well.
1: Yeah, I mean, a lot of lefties in this Pioneers roster, and even if you need to take a little bit off, you need to help your team out. You can't let this lead. You can't start being selfish and trying to just hunt stats, hunt strikeouts. You have to keep giving your team a chance. And actually, Honestad has a chance for a second grand slam today. And you got to imagine, as a former hitter, that whether you want it to be in the back of your mind or not, it definitely is.
0: And you just... Again, another guy who struggles to find the zone at times, tries to groove one just to get a strike, takes advantage of it. Mentioned his last time up, Honestead, with that grand slam. He's reached base all four times, once via an error, but he also has a single, mentioned the grand slam, and a walk. So he's 2-for-3 on the day. He has got four RBIs on that grand slam.
1: Also a stolen base, I might add. So he's got the pop and the speed, and I love it. He threw the guy out at second base as well. He's looking like a five-tool player right now.
0: He's got two stolen bases.
1: Two.
0: He's got two stolen bases. Both times he reached his last two times, he stole a base. So he's got speed, he's got an arm, he's got power. He's got the ability to hit and get on base. You mentioned it. Now he's got a chance to do some more damage.
1: Possibly a historic night for the Front Range League.
0: Talk about the run roll a little bit. It's 10 after 7. And we are right now in the top of the fifth inning. Outlaws leading 13-2. And you have to imagine, you've got to get this last out. Can't give up any more runs if you want a chance, not just to extend the game, but to at the very least have a shot at the game.
1: Yeah, to play all night.
0: Yeah.
1: Because you got to imagine, you're probably at this point, you're probably just getting guys reps. You're trying to get guys the best reps possible, but you can't do that if you're only playing 7 innings. You can't get the guys the innings they need to get. And you're just putting yourself in a bad situation to not even get back into this game if you want Armstead to do some damage here like he has already.
0: Armstead stepping into the right-handed batter's box, trying to extend what has been a fantastic day for him so far. Here's the first pitch to him. That foul tips back into the glove. He starts behind 0-1. It was a big swing. He was trying to do some damage there.
1: Another one of these hitters that has hit five times in five innings. And it's good for these guys that necessarily haven't gotten the reps in college. You're getting five ABs tonight, at least.
0: Steiner comes set on the mound. Here's the 0-1 delivery. That one's fouled directly back. He's got Armstead at 0-2. We'll see how he battles.
1: Armstead is up there to hit, and I love it. A walk, great. Another run. You know what else is cooler? Another grand slam.
0: And now battling behind 0-2. He's going to have to try to work himself back into this count. Steiner with a chance to end this damage here. Comes set. Lefty on the mound facing the righty in the plate. Here's the 0-2 pitch. Miss low, gets past Cardenas. Coming to the plate. Toss is going to be in time. He got the tag in there. Martinez trying to make his case that he got in there, but the home plate umpire says no, sir. And a big out number three to end the inning. The Outlaws only score one. They strand a couple runners. They lead 13-2 as we head to the bottom of the fifth here in the Front Range League and on KNEB.
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0: We head to the bottom of the fifth inning. Pioneers trailing 2-13. At this point in the game, you know, you just want to try to cut into that lead a little bit. You know, you're not going to get it all back with one swing, as you mentioned earlier. You just got to try to get in there, get on base, get some runs in. You have a chance to do that with the top of your lineup up.
1: Yeah, it doesn't matter how you do it, whether you're ground the play a little bit, get hit by a pitch, see a couple pitches, get a walk, find a way to get on base. You don't want to be striking out. You don't want to be putting yourself in harm's way. You don't want to be making outs on the base path that you don't need to make.
0: First pitch to the leadoff hitter, Height, swings through that one, and he starts behind 0-1. And obviously you were mentioning Riley on the mound now. He's been sitting down for a long time. That was a long inning. And you wonder how that kind of affects him.
1: Well, last inning, he kind of struggled to kind of get back into it. This time, first pitch strike.
0: Next pitch to Height, misses outside. Count moves to 1-1. But obviously a good spot for him to be in, a guy who struggled a little bit in college, but low stress, chance to kind of build that rep there.
1: Yeah, you want to try and build up these reps in as low stress as you can, just so you can get your pitches again. Find your stuff. As he misses with the ball there, 2-1 count.
0: All right, trying to find his way on base. Here's the 2-1 pitch, big swing, but it comes up empty as he pulled the string on him. Now at a 2-2 count.
1: Again, you got to just make those team ABs. I understand that you got two strikes. You got to battle. You got to find a way.
0: Height, 0-1 with a walk. He struck out back in the second. And he goes down on an ugly swing. A nasty pitch there from Riley. He's got one away here in the inning.
1: And he's looked good on the mound. I can't wait to see him in the box if he's this good on the mound.
0: One out. That'll bring up Adam Bright. Another guy who's 0 for 1, a walk and a strikeout on the game so far.
1: He was a part of that big double play with Kingston Lee and the great stretch by Lee Jones back in the third inning when he walked.
0: First pitch there finds the zone. Counts 0-1. There's the windup and the pitch from Riley. That one chopped right back to the pitcher. Riley fields it well. He will toss over to first base. A little of a snag there, but in time for out number two.
1: And we talked about that. Pitchers aren't necessarily fielders, so you always love to see them when they can make that play. We saw toss wasn't exactly where it needed to be. Lee Jones got him, but just getting those quick, efficient outs, keeping it so that this game is out of reach and not putting yourself in a position where you might need to make those high-stress pitches.
0: Now with two away, it's the 3-0 hitter Jorge Cardenas. The first pitch to him finds his own 4-1. That one is fouled off. It counts 0-2 now.
1: Yeah, if you're Riley, you're just, this is about as calm as you can get. You're just trying to give your fielders a chance, or give yourself a chance like you just did, and get through this game as quick as possible. That one's fouled straight back. Couldn't tell if that was off the umpire or off the catcher, Turk.
0: Count still 0-2. Cardenas steps back into the left-handed batter's box, still looking for his first hit in the game. He's 0-1. He walked his last time up. And he skies that one to right center field. Barrio and Basie converging. It's Basie who calls it off. The wind blowing it back towards Barrio, and he will get under it for out number three. So a quick 1-2-3 inning for Jack Riley as he gets his offense back up. Here in the top of the sixth inning, we'll take a short break here on the Front Range Network and on KNEB.
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0: Head to the bottom of the sixth inning. Cade Steiner out there for another inning of work. He did walk a batter, but didn't get that out to end the inning. Seth Onestead back up to the plate to lead this one off. He will have a chance to try to keep up his day, even though that play at the plate ended that last inning.
1: Yeah, you know, he's had a great day so far, as you just mentioned. Unable to get that second grand slam that I was really hoping for, but, you know, I like the aggressiveness on the bases. A lot of stolen bases so far from the Outlaws, playing some good small ball. We saw they tried to bunt a couple times last inning, but I don't think this kid at the plate is bunting, I'll tell you that much.
0: So Steiner, the 5'8 junior from Clarksville, Tennessee, mentioned he's currently on the Warner University Royals, trying to get some good work here, and we'll probably let him go as long as he's pitching well, because it's just been a rough game so far for the pitching staff of Pioneers.
1: Yeah, you got to get innings out of your guys at this point. You've already used so many pitchers, and even though they're only throwing an inning and two-thirds, it's so many pitches when you're walking guys, hitting guys, compounding those errors, making those errors in the field. It just makes it so hard when you're throwing so many pitches and you put yourself in a bad spot for this weekend where you're playing a lot of games.
0: Now, Onestead will step back into the right-handed batter's box. Mentioned he was at the plate when Martinez was gunned down at home, trying to steal home after that passed ball from Cardenas. He'll step in and await the first pitch here from left-handed pitching Steiner. He'll look into Cardenas. He will come set. Here's the first pitch. Takes that one low, four ball one. So Onstead, last time he was up, he took a hack at the first two pitches he saw. That time he takes the first pitch in the dirt.
1: Yeah, you know, on that grand slam, he attacked the first pitch as well. When he had the single, he attacked the first pitch. So maybe he's better when he attacks early in count. Maybe that's why he was trying to do it last time.
0: Another pitch that missed counts 2-0.
1: You know, he's one of those guys we weren't sure what to expect. He didn't get a ton of opportunities down there at Coalinga College.
0: That counts 3-0, and Steiner all of a sudden struggling to find the zone. Mentioned when he pitched for Jackson State Community College, struggled to find the zone a little bit, 27 walks in 27 innings. He's got a 3-0 count here to Onstead, a very dangerous hitter. Squares on a bunt, pulls it back on a pitch that does find the zone. Maybe he's trying to deke him out a little bit.
1: Yeah, a little gamesmanship there from Seth. And, you know, he's hit well so far, so I understand the free pass isn't necessarily what you want to do. I know Seth goes up there to hit, so we'll just see what he comes with.
0: 3-1 pitch, skied to left. That's going to send Smith back. He's at the track now, moves in towards the left, and he does bring it in for a loud out number one.
1: And that's the second one in a row we've seen the wind kind of take control over it. The last out of last inning, we kind of saw it start right center, started to move more over to true center field. That one kind of started moving towards the left field line.
0: So one away here in the inning. Good battle back there from Steiner. That brings in Christian McKernan. He's reached base three times on three free passes, two walks, and a hit by pitch. He's also struck out swinging. He also has a stolen base as well. First pitch to him. Finds the top of the zone, four strike one. McKernan, one of these guys, kind of wanted to see how he hits the ball, but he's going to be a guy who loves to take his free passes as well. The 0-1 pitch, that one also finds the zone. Now it's 0-2.
1: And you know, when you're trying to build those good at-bats, those walks will come. Those mistakes will come. And when those mistakes come, things like Onstead did a couple innings ago will happen. You'll hit a grand slam. Or Leslie, you'll hit a base hit and score some runs.
0: The 0-2 pitch missed high and wide, and the count's 1-2 to the DH tonight for the Outlaws. Here's the 1-2 pitch. Backdoor breaker called, strike three. Steiner able to get it. McKernan looking, his second strikeout of the game for McKernan. A couple of quick outs here for Steiner. You would love to see a 1-2-3 inning for the Pioneers. I'll bring up Jaden Barillo. He scored a couple of runs today on a single and a hit. He's also flown out to center, and he's also struck out swinging. Currently 1-for-3 on the day. First pitch line to center. That one's going to drop in front of Height for a two-out knock, and it'll keep the inning alive. And so much for a 1-2-3 inning there.
1: Yeah, they've struggled to just get those clean innings. I mean, if you look at our score sheets, they've had more times they've batted around than they've had clean innings, and you can't have that as a pitching staff.
0: Now Kingston Lee will step in. Struck out his first two times up, but he's walked his back-to-bat at-bats, and he's scored runs in both those times. First pitch swinging, can't catch up to the fastball, and he's behind 0-1.
1: Let's see if this 808 kid can get his first hit. Didn't play at all for Skagit Valley this year.
0: 0-1 pitch missed high and wide for ball one. Interesting to see what Brio does over there first. Does have a stolen base so far today.
1: I could imagine he's probably itching to get that first hit, looking for something good to hit, looking to do something similar to Brio.
0: Oh. Throw to first, and he gets past the glove of Bevan. Brio rounding second. They're going to wave him to third. Throw's going to come in. It's going to be cut off by the pitcher. But another defensive mistake, and it puts a runner at third. But still with two outs, chance to get out of the inning unharmed, but that one hurts.
1: But it's those compound errors. can't let that happen. You can't let what he just did on the mound, that throw away at first base, you can't let that come into this at-bat, making a mistake to Lee, and he takes advantage of it.
0: Now all of a sudden an RBI position here for the third baseman, Kingston Lee.
1: They've had runners in scoring position every single inning.
0: Here's the 1-1. That fastball stays just a bit high.
1: And when you have those runners in scoring position consistently, it's those high-stress pitches. He knows he can't spike one, and it's going to get by him for a wild pitch.
0: 2-1. Same place, same call. Counts 3-1. Obviously, you have bases open, but you want to avoid the walks. They've obviously hurt you all day.
1: And they've been known to take that bag when they give them that free pass with the base open.
0: 3-1 wide, ball 4. And it will extend the inning to Xander Martinez. Is up with runners on the corners. Still searching for his first hit on the game, but he's reached twice via the error. He's lined out and flown out. This was stolen a bag so far today.
1: It's just these long innings. You've got to be more efficient. You can't walk guys with two outs.
0: First pitch, another pitch wide.
1: You can't let that throwaway at first base seep into these at-bats. Lead to a walk, lead to another first pitch ball that puts Martinez in a good position to attack and possibly score that runner on third base.
0: So that counts 1-0. The second baseman. That one does find the top corner, finally back in the zone, counts 1-1. It's a good sign there for Steiner,
1: who started the inning so well. You can't let the base hit with two outs get in your head too much.
0: That one on a line, pass! Bevin at first, that will score another run. First hit of the game there for Martinez will score a run, and it will extend the lead 14-12 now for the Outlaws.
1: And again, it's these mistakes. That run should not have scored. That single should not have led to a runner getting on third base. But the Outlaws have done such a good job, especially after those first two innings where they struggled to score those runners in scoring position, to excel and score those 14 runs here on opening day.
0: That will bring out assistant coach Jake Zettel, having a conversation with his pitcher, trying to settle him down. You only need to get one more out, escape this inning. Don't give up too much damage.
1: Again, we talked about they now only have 6 more outs to get those 2 runs back if they can hold them here. You can't let that get too out of hand. You want to keep playing this game. You don't want to just go home early, because that is such a terrible way to start the season if you're in that dugout over there.
0: Kingston Lee over at second. Xander Martinez at first for the catcher, Zach Turk, stepping in. Another player looking for his first hit. A couple of walks. He struck out. He's also grounded into a double play.
1: And he's done a great job behind the plate today, I will also add. I saw him hustle over there to first base a couple times. That's not always appreciated, but as a former catcher, I will appreciate it.
0: First pitch is a backdoor breaker, a beauty that finds the outside corner, 4-1. It's a great way to start this at-bat. Again, a big at-bat. You really want to end this inning. Don't want to give up any more runs here. 0-1, another backdoor breaker, but that one didn't quite break enough, and the count evens up at 1-1.
1: And you have one of the better hitters today, Leslie, on deck, and he has turned over the order every single time, whether that's an error. And he got a sack fly his last
0: time.
1: One's
0: ripped to center. That's going to send Height back. Now in, sliding and making the grab is Nico Height. The wind played a little bit of trick on that one, but not enough for Height not to make the play. Outlaws do score 1, but Pioneers able to limit the damage. They trail by 12 as we head to the bottom of the 6th inning here on the Front Range Network and on KNEB.
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0: We head to the bottom of the sixth inning, brought to you by J.G. Elliott Insurance. Always a proud partner of the Pioneers. We head to the bottom of the sixth. Pioneers trail 14-2. Mentioned the 10-run run rule after seven, so you need at least three runs over these next two innings. Jack Riley's been out there, and he's been excellent so far.
1: Yes, not a great college season from him, but he has showed some really good stuff tonight, and he might be a really good, almost Shohei Ohtani-esque player for this team if he can hit as well as the coaches said he has, and he can pitch as well as he has tonight.
0: And really, the pitching overall so far from Rysik and Riley has just been really good. Outside that two-run home run from Mason Bevan, it's been all dominance from this staff. We'll face 4-5-6, Jack Hogan, Isaac Lemanski, and Mason Bevan in this inning. Here's the first pitch to Hogan. Swung through that off speed. Starts behind 0-1.
1: And I really like the way that they've kind of let the offense calm them down, not make those high-stress pitches, and pitch efficiently.
0: 0-1. That one's ripped to left. But it looks like it's going to hook foul, and it will. Saw the power a little bit there, but unfortunately stayed foul in the count 0-2.
1: And it'll be interesting to see how Turk and Riley respond to that. Don't probably want to throw that similar pitch as he showed what he could do with it.
0: 0-2 went fastball. Just missed outside. Riley thought it was strike three, but home plate umpire said otherwise. Counts 1-2.
1: I do appreciate how they attacked that. He's been attacked with off-speed all day. Hit that off-speed for a foul ball home run, and they attack him with a fastball on the outside. Well executed.
0: 1-2. That one ripped to left, but also foul. Hit right at his own dugout. Got to be careful there a little bit. Don't want to hurt your own players.
1: You got to keep your wits about you down there. I know it's getting late. I know the lights are on, but it's not bedtime just yet.
0: Here's the next 1-2 delivery. Went fastball. That one missed outside. Riley again kind of thought it was strike three, but it's not. Counts 2-2.
1: Yeah, I mean, when you got a tough hitter like this as a pitcher, you really want to get your borderline calls to go your way.
0: Hogan still searching for his first hit of the game. Here's the 2-2 delivery. Swung on and missed. Pulled the string and got him swinging. And out number one for the Pioneers in this inning is a strikeout. And now it will be Isaac Lemanski, who is 0-for-2 on the day. He reached on an error and also grounded out to second. He did score a run on that Mason Bevan home run, however.
1: Yeah, and we've seen a lot between him and Bevan. We've seen a lot of these out-of-your-shoes swings. I'd like to see him get a little bit more compact, get this thing to nine innings.
0: First pitch misses outside for ball one. It really is one of those things where you kind of just got to relax and not even think about the score. You just got to go out there and try to play your game. And even if you aren't able to extend the game, you're at least able to get some good at-bats out there, continue to grow your game. And that one's ripped to left but into foul territory. The count's even up at 1-1.
1: And you just – it's just – you want to get in the habit of if you're down a lot, whether it's 5 runs or it's 12 runs, you just want to try your best to use that in practice.
0: 1-1 fastball.
1: Find a way on base.
0: The 1-1 fastball finds the top corner, and the count's 1-2. I think that's the big thing for Riley here is he's locating that fastball really well. Even when it's missing just outside the zone.
1: And that's where you want to attack when you're even in the count or ahead in the count.
0: 1-2 pitch, got him swinging. Back-to-back strikeouts for Riley. He is feeling it tonight. That is his third strikeout and there are two away.
1: He has been quite impressive. Back-to-bat at bats. Those two big bats right there, 4 and 5, and he get them both times. Fastball on the outside, and then he just pulls the string. He tunnels that pitch. He puts it right off the fastball, and they swing right through it both times.
0: I stand correct. He's got 4 strikeouts in this game. And now he faces Mason Bevin. First pitch to him. Finds the outside corner for strike one. Bevin, of course, the lone offense so far in this game with that home run to left field. Faced Riley earlier in this game, struck out looking. Here's the 0-1. Missed wide, and the count evens up at 1-0.
1: That's about the first bad pitch I've seen from Riley, isn't it? First non-competitive pitch. So far, he's been very efficient, very, if not in the zone, close to the zone, and very competitive pitches.
0: And for a team in the Outlaws who have been really searching high and wide for pitching, if they can get this guy to be the way he's been pitching, this is a huge get for this team. That one misses inside for ball two.
1: Yeah, you weren't exactly sure what you were going to get out of this pitching staff this year, but from what I've seen tonight, they have been very efficient. And outside of that home run by the guy at the plate, it's been very good.
0: 2-1. Can't catch up to the fastball, and the count's evened up at 2-2. All right, so right now so far, it feels like Bevin just can't catch up to that fastball. It's a great heater from Riley. I feel like I just go back to it again.
1: Yeah, and the more confidence you get with it, the better it's going to look.
0: 2-2 missed inside. Count runs full. So good at bat here from Bevin, trying to extend this sixth inning. Pioneers trailing 14-2. They have just 4 outs to get 3 runs to extend this game. And here is the payoff pitch. Missed inside for ball 4, a 2-out walk to extend the inning. It's kind of what you need right there. Just good at-bats, draw them out, get a walk, and now it extends the inning to Jacob Solis, who did single his last time up against Riley, but was thrown out trying to extend it into a double.
1: Yeah, you just got to try your best. You can't let that happen today. Can't let that happen right now. You can't get thrown out at second. It's got to be base to base. You just got to stack as many base runners as possible, try and get as many runs as you can across the plate.
0: First pitch is fouled out of play, and the count's 0-1. This is the first time Riley today is going to be pitching from the stretch.
1: Impressive pitching from him so far, for sure. And like you said, a little thin on pitching this team is. So if you can get and he's pitched very well, you might imagine they might turn him into a starter at some point.
0: Here's the 0-1. Swung through that off speed, and the count's 0-2 to Solis, who mentioned a single. He's 1-for-2. He also grounded out his first time up.
1: You said the fastball has been impressive. That slider has gotten a lot of good swing and miss, both strikeouts in this inning on it.
0: Here's the 0-2. Went back to it, but a little bit too far outside, and the count's 1-2. Solis, obviously, he's only his third at-bat, but he's played a pretty good right field, showing off his arm so far. He's got a good one out there.
1: Yeah, and you'd love to see that out of your right fielder. Just scare the runners enough from not being able to take that extra base.
0: 1-2 pitch fastball. That one misses high, and the count's evened up at 2-2.
1: And if you're Riley, you have to finish the inning right now. You can't let the inning extend too much farther, whether that's for the sake of your arm, whether that's for the sake of the game. You got to keep the confidence.
0: 2-2. Swung on and missed. Got him on the slider. 3 strikeouts in the inning. 5 on the game for Jack Riley. And we are into the 7th inning. Outlaws still lead the Pioneers 14-2 here on the Front Range League Network and on KNEB.
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0: pitcher on the mound for the Pioneers is Parker Markheim, making his first appearance of the season. Markheim, the 5'9 freshman out of Scotts Bluff, Nebraska, played this season for his hometown college in the Western Nebraska Community College Cougars. Made 16 appearances this year in just one start. Pitched to a 6.42 ERA in 33 innings. Did make one start where he went two perfect innings in that lone start. We'll see what he can do here. Obviously in a spot where he's going to get some outs, and we'll see what he can do here for this team.
1: Yeah. We'll see if Leslie can add on to his good night so far. He's 1-for-2, reaching every single time besides that sac fly.
0: So first pitch to Leslie is a front door breaker that finds a zone for strike one. You mentioned, yeah, Leslie from the bottom of the plate has looked great this year. A young guy between catcher and shortstop who's not really had a ton of opportunities, but he's looked really good so far tonight, and that's great to see. That one, check swing, fouled it off, and the count's 0-2.
1: I do like what I've seen out of the diversity of the pitching with the Pioneers. Markheim, a little bit more from the side. And you had the two lefties, obviously.
0: 0-2 pitch, swung on and missed. Went with the slider. The quick out number one there for Peyton Markheim. A little bit of a quick 1-2-3, got him with a couple of pitches and then dropped off the slider. Very nasty pitch sequence there for Markheim.
1: We'll see if he can continue this efficiency, which the Pioneers have struggled with so far in this game.
0: First pitch misses for ball one.
1: Basie has hit. This is his sixth at-bat of the game, just the seventh inning. It's been an impressive showing from this Outlaws offense.
0: Here's the 1-0. That misses high and inside for 2-0 now.
1: And Basie obviously got a lot of ABs out in Indiana, but a lot of these guys did not get these ABs, and they've gotten them tonight.
0: 2-0 inside, and it hit him. Just lost the fastball there.
1: Hit for the second time of the night.
0: And a lot of hit batters, a lot of free passes, and not what you want to see there from a pitching staff. So one away after a great first at-bat. Struggled there. With one away, it will be Lee Jones. He's reached four times today, three via a walk, once on a hit by a pitch, and he's also struck out. You look at 0-for-1, and it's like, yeah, that doesn't seem very good, but you don't count for the fact he's reached four times outside of the fact that hasn't accounted for an actual at-bat as the first pitch finds zone for strike one.
1: My counting could be wrong, but I believe that is 16 free passes by this pitching staff from the Pioneers, and that cannot happen going forward.
0: Here's the 0-1. That one also finds a zone, so good to see Markheim back in the zone after just a rough at-bat his last time.
1: He looked very good in that at-bat against Leslie, though, so you'd love to see him bounce back from that.
0: Markheim agrees to the signal, now comes set. Here's the 0-2 pitch. Takes that one outside. Tried to get him swinging on that pitch, didn't. Counts 1-2.
1: And still, yet again, not another clean inning from the Pioneers. They haven't had one yet.
0: Here's the 1-2. Fouled off. Count stays at 1-2.
1: And if you can't score three runs next inning, you won't have a chance to get that clean inning tonight. And you'd love to end the night on just a good, solid inning, keeping him where he's at with Basie at first base. But we'll see what happens.
0: Markheim comes set. Once again, the 1-2. Foul tips out of the glove of Cardenas, and Jones able to stay alive.
1: I'm loving what I'm seeing out of these at-bats, though, from the Outlaws. They're not giving them the easy out. I've seen very few at-bats where they're just going down on very few pitches. They're making it hard on the pitchers.
0: 1-2. Couldn't catch the back door on that breaker. Count evens up at 2-2.
1: and you get rewarded with these late counts and they make mistakes because you're just tiring these pitchers out.
0: Basie leading off first base. Here's the 2-2. Swung on and missed. Two strikeouts now for Markheim in this inning. And there's two away, and it's Seth Onestead coming up to the plate. He's had a fantastic day. He's had a walk, a single. He reached on an error, a grand slam, and then a loud flyout his last time up.
1: Yeah, I'm really loving what I'm seeing. Like we said in his last at-bat, we've seen all five tools tonight, and you always love to see that out of a player.
0: First pitch, got him swinging. Counts 0-1. You love to see, from again, Markheim, just after the way the pitchers have kind of struggled tonight, him going out there and just

0: swing on a pitch, and the dirt count evens up at 1-1.
1: Honestead has seen when he's attacked the first pitch, he's done a good job. He's gotten a lot of deep counts. He's seen a lot of pitches when he's gotten in those deep counts. I've really liked what I've seen from the kid tonight.
0: 1-1. Pulled off that one to Donnestead. Now he's behind 1-2.
1: Whether it's putting the ball in play, reaching on an error. Obviously, the grand slam looks great on the stat sheet, but it's the little things he's done tonight.
0: There's the 1-2 pitch. That one lifted towards center. Height out. Now coming in on it. And it's actually going to be the shortstop, Bright, who's actually going to go out and get to it in time for out number three. A great inning there from Markheim. And I'll go to the seventh inning. Pioneers need at least 3 runs to keep this game alive here on the Frontier League, here on the network and on KNEB.
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0: We head to the seventh inning here at Oregon Trail Park. Pioneers in need of 3 runs to stay alive in this ball game, and they're going to do it against a
1: Tommy,
0: new pitcher on the mound.
1: Yes, Tommy Quintana out of Fresno, California, and another Coalinga College kid. They've been raking tonight. We'll see if they have it on the mound. Just standing at a 5'7", 160. He is a freshman. Didn't get a lot of time out in California. So another one of these guys, the Outlaws, hoping to prove himself.
0: Tommy Quintana, obviously a freshman. You mentioned Coalinga College. Gets a chance out here. It's not super high stress, but you can kind of treat it like a safe situation, you know. You got to avoid giving up 3 runs, and if you do, you win the ballgame. So it's kind of a quasi-safe situation anyways. He'll face the 8-9-1 batters, Tanner Lancaster, Isaiah Smith, and Nico Height. We got to mention, though, Jack Riley came in here, 3 excellent innings, struck out 5, gave up just 2 hits, neither of those coming around to score.
1: Yeah, I mean, exactly what you needed out of the bullpen. Rysik struggled a little bit with pitch count. Like we said, he was only going to go 60 or so. And he just came in, did exactly what he needed to do, came in with that big lead, and he did what he needed to do.
0: Quintana pitching from the stretch. First pitch to Lancaster. Misses low for ball one. Lancaster on the game 0-2. Grounded out to his pitcher his first time up. Reached on an error his last time up. Hit it to the second baseman, Martinez.
1: And kind of like we said, you just want to see a little bit of fight out of the Pioneers here.
0: 1-0 pitch. Missed high and inside. Make it 2-0. You know, you just got to get played an inning at a time, of course. So see what they can do here.
1: And again, if you're Lancaster, you just got to find a way on base.
0: 2-0 delivery. That one misses low in the dirt. Now 3-0. So good start here from Lancaster. Quintana still trying to find the zone. Three O pitch missed inside, ball 4, and that is a 4-pitch walk to begin this seventh inning. Good start here for the Pioneers.
1: And location was a little bit of an issue this last year. In his 5 2/3 innings and 6 appearances, he did give up those 4 walks. 0 runs, though, so you'd love to see that. Didn't end up

0: harming him, but it is part of his game.
1: So next, he'll face the left-handed hitting Isaiah Smith, the freshman from Ithaca College. First pitch inside, and it hit him. So back-to-back free passes. This is what's plagued the Pioneers rotation all night, and all of a sudden, it's an issue here for Quintana, the first couple batters.
0: Yeah, now you get into the issue. You walk the eight hitter, you hit the nine hitter. Now you have the top of the order, and you have some of those big bats in this Pioneers lineup that are, I'm sure, foaming at the mouth to try and do some damage here and keep them in this game.
1: And Nico Height's going to step to the plate. He is the technically go-ahead runner, as in if he scores, at least currently, he will extend the game. He's going to need three runs here in the seventh inning to keep the game alive. This is the part of the lineup you want to do it on. Nico Height, he struggled a little bit tonight. He walked his first time up, but back-to-back strikeouts. But, again, this top of the lineup is where you're going to get most of your offense from.
0: Yeah, and if you're Quintana, you're just trying to find a ground ball. Just get a double play. It's okay if you give up a run or two. You just can't let those mistakes compound.
1: First pitch in the dirt, misses four, ball one.
0: It's the same thing we've been preaching about the Pioneers tonight, what has plagued them tonight, and why they're in a position in the seventh inning about possibly going home early.
1: Now 1-0. Quintana looks in. Now comes set. He delivers the 1-0 pitch. That one ripped to left field. That's sending Anastead back to the track, to the wall, and it is gone! Three-run shot, Nico Height, a big home run. And that's going to extend the ball game for at least one more inning. That's why he bats leadoff. A veteran who's had really good seasons, and he steps in when they need a moment, and they got the moment.
0: Not the start to the season that Tommy Quintana was looking for. It's those compound of mistakes. He left that pitch over the zone after he gives those two free passes, and that goes from being a solo home run with two outs to being a three-run home run that extends this game.
1: And now you've got at least you got six outs left to work with. Try to work yourself back into here. Next up is Adam Bright. No reason to stop trying to put up runs now. You know, obviously, it feels like a long shot, but you've seen the Outlaws put up nine runs in an inning. No reason you can't do the same.
0: Yeah, and the other thing this does is it puts pressure on Coach McCoy to possibly make a move, possibly put more of those high-leverage arms in, if they have them, to try and put them in those positions with those high-stress pitches.
1: Count evens up at 1-1 after that foul ball. Pitch missed outside as well. Now 2-1.
0: And you're just looking to get more base runs, just like they did earlier in this inning. You can't get a 9-run home run.
1: That one back up the middle, fielded cleanly by Quintana. And he will take the short toss over to first base in time for out number one. Second time that Bright has grounded out back to the pitcher.
0: Saw him take out a little bit of frustration because of that. Not happy with his performance so far tonight. Not sure. There's a lot of frustration in that dugout over there, even after the three-run home run.
1: With one away, it's Jorge Cardenas, who hit the ball well tonight. He's flown out to center. He's lined up to center. He's walked. Just hasn't been able to find that hit so far. First pitch. Misses inside for ball one.
0: Again, they did it. The bottom of the lineup for the Pioneers did exactly what they needed to do. Find a way on base, let the top of the order do the work.
1: That pitch misses low, make it 2-0 now.
0: And they kind of played the same game that the Outlaws have been playing earlier in this game, and why the Outlaws are winning so much.
1: Quintana sets. Here's the 2-0. That one misses as well, make it 3-0. So again, another batter where he's behind early. These Pioneers batters doing a good job trying to work this count, trying to be patient, not trying to be too aggressive too early.
0: And you have the daunting DH on deck in Hogan.
1: 3-0 3-0 pitch. Took a little bit off just to find the outside corner. Counts 3-1. I mentioned Hogan on deck. Lemanski in the hole. Got a lot of big hitters due up. 3-1 in the dirt ball. Four. That will be the second walk of the inning for Quintana. And we'll see if they try to get some action up in the bullpen as they'll get a quick meeting on the mound.
0: Yeah, out comes Coach AC. We haven't seen him for a bit. He didn't need to come out for Riley at all, as he was very efficient, did a very good job. But, yeah, Quintana, freshman, didn't get a ton of leeway there at Coalinga College. So, under the lights right now, maybe a little bit of first day jitters from him.
1: Just a quick meeting there, and he'll run back to the dugout. You can just try to settle him down. You still got a big lead. You got an out. You can get a few more outs, but obviously it's a daunting part of the lineup, but you can definitely get it done.
0: And again, it's the reverse of what Riley was doing. Riley had so much confidence with that fastball and that slider, and it just made him better. And Tommy Quintana, the one time he tried to get in the zone, it did not work out for him, and it ended up over the fence.
1: So Hogan will step in. Here's the first pitch to him. Popped up, and he's upset as that one's going to stay in the infield. Went playing with it a little bit, but not enough as Leslie will find himself under it for out number two. That's a big way to respond there for Quintana.
0: He needed that. He needs to build that confidence. I understand that this inning didn't start the way he wanted it to, but it can finish the way he wants it to, and he can give his team a chance to go walk it off.
1: And now it'll be Isaac Lemanski trying to extend this seventh inning. Pioneers put up three runs on that home run from Nico Height. Got another walk from Cardenas. That pitch misses outside for ball one. Now Lemanski trying to add some more. You would love to try to add some more if you can. You know, it's a big moment in this game.
0: And you can see if that bottom of the order can do exactly what they did last time and make this game a little bit more interesting.
1: 1-0 pitch is fouled off. Lemanski today still searching for his first hit. He reached his first time on an error. Then he grounded out his second time up and struck out swinging his last time. Counts 1-1. Quintana takes a look over at first base. Now comes Set. 1-1 misses outside. Cardenas over at first, not getting a huge lead by any means. Not a guy who's really a threat to steal.
0: You also don't want to even risk the chance of getting picked off in this situation. You just need base runners. You should really just be going station to station, not taking too
1: much. Pitch misses, and it's going to get past the catcher, Turk, and Cardenas will take an extra base there. And the count moves to 3-1.
0: Exactly. That's what you need to do. Let them make the mistakes so that you can get back into this game a little bit. That's exactly how the Outlaws got into this position with this lead. That's exactly how you're going to get back into it. You're not going to mount this crazy 12-run comeback without the Outlaws making a couple mistakes, and they just did it right there.
1: Lemanski last summer, played for the Alton River Dragons of the Prospects Summer League. Now here in Nebraska. Here's the 3-1 delivery. That one ripped towards second. And Martinez able to snag it in the air for out number three. But the Pioneers get three to extend the ball game. We head to the eighth inning. Pioneers trail by 9 here on the Front Range League Network and on KNEB.
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5: All right, thank you, Mallory. Great job to our contestants. Just a reminder, we'll be closing beer sales in the middle of the eighth inning.
1: We head to the top of the eighth inning. Peyton Markheim out there for another inning of work. He'll face the 4-5-6 batters in McKernan, Barrio, and Kingston Lee. Big three runs at last inning, and we'll see if Markheim, who pitched really well that last inning, can keep it up here for the Pioneers.
0: Yes, if you're the Outlaws, you just need to scratch across one run. You can end this game a little early.
1: And you really think back to that fourth inning that just got out of hand. You know, without that fourth inning, obviously you can't do that, but without the fourth inning, the game's tied, and you just think back to, like, had opportunities to get out of the inning. You had opportunities for your defense to make plays, just not able to make them, and now you're in a spot, you're still down by 9 instead of it being a much closer game.
0: Yeah. I mean, you just got to limit those crooked numbers as much as you can. Got to limit those compound mistakes that lead to those crooked numbers. They weren't able to do it tonight. We'll see if they can make something out of this game, but as of right now, it's still trailing 9.
1: First pitch to McKernan. Will miss low for ball one. Markheim in that last inning struck out a couple batters. Did hit a batter, but other than that, didn't give up any hits. McKernan on the game, a couple of walks, a couple of strikeouts for him. That one checked his swing, but he fouled it off. Counts 1-1.
0: Yeah, I think the arm slot from Markheim has really messed up these Outlaw hitters a little bit. He's definitely a little bit more from the side, seeing a lot of movement on these pitches.
1: 1-1 ripped towards second, and a jump Lancaster off of his glove into the outfield. Almost a fantastic play from the second baseman, but not able to glove it.
0: I love the effort, though. Doesn't matter if you're down 9, still laying out, still getting dirty. I love that out of Lancaster.
1: A leadoff single, we'll see how Markheim works around that one. It's just another play. Like, obviously, that one's not an error, but it's a play that you would love for your second baseman to make for you.
0: We'll see if they can limit the compound of that, even just bad luck.
1: First pitch to Barrio. He fouls that one off directly back, and he starts behind 0-1. Barrio tonight, he's 2-for-4, a walk. He's scored 3 runs. Twice he's been scored by Leslie, and once he was scored by Martinez.
0: Also has an RBI on that infield single back in the fourth inning.
1: Here's the 0-1. Fastball taken just high. It evens it up at 1-1.
0: Yeah, if you're the Outlaws, you're trying to get a little bit of that momentum back. They had it for a long time, lost it a little bit last inning.
1: That one is fouled directly back again. Counts 1-2. Couple of times he feels like he's been on it just a little bit off. Barrio's last time up, he rocket to right field. He's shown some good bat to ball skills in this one. Batting from behind 1-2, that one softly up the middle. Lancaster able to get under it for out number 2. Just jammed him a little bit, stayed up long enough for Lancaster to make the catch, and there's one away.
0: Yeah, and if you're Markheim here, just try and get that ground ball. Keep letting your fielders work. They're trying out there for you. Lancaster putting his body on the line for you. Just let them do their work. Try and get a double play here. Get out of this inning. Keep the momentum.
1: And Keeks and Lee, first pitch ripped into right field. Over towards it is Solis, and it's going to drop in front of him. And Lee's able to get that first hit on the season. He's reached in 4 straight at-bats now. A couple of singles. We'll see how Markheim tries to battle around that. That one wasn't hit super hard or anything, just found the open green grass.
0: And you love that out of Lee. Love to get all these at-bats for these young guys. He didn't get a ton of leeway down up there in Skagit Valley in Washington. But, you know, he's able to get that first hit, seeing a lot of pitches, walking a lot. And we see more pitches, the hits are going to come, even if it is a little bloop single in the right field.
1: One away from Martinez. First pitch. That one over to second base. Over the glove of Lancaster. They're going to hold the runner at third. He had to stand back just to make sure Lancaster wasn't going to make the play. But back-to-back singles. Bases are loaded for Markheim. And once again, Pioneers pitcher's going to try to work around some damage.
0: I'm loving what I'm seeing out of this bottom of the order of the Outlaws.

0: putting together great ABs, putting together hits, and putting them in a bad situation where they're putting pressure on for that top of the order.
1: Yeah, back-to-back batters where they're attacking the first pitch. You wonder if the team's kind of seen something. You know, it's Zach Turk. First pitch to him. Front door breaker finds his own. Markheim starts ahead 0-1. Turk a couple of walks. Still 0-3 on the day.
0: Still searching for that elusive first hit that many of these outlaw players luckily have gotten tonight.
1: 0-1 fouled off of Cardenas. Thankfully looks okay, and the count's 0-2.
0: That is one of the pitfalls of the job, being behind the dish. Hopefully it didn't get him in too sensitive of a spot back there, but obviously you're going to wear your bumps and your bruises being back there.
1: Need to get a big out here. Turk behind 0-2. Markheim sets and delivers. Called strike three on the inside corner. Turk couldn't pull the trigger, and there are two away in the inning.
0: It didn't seem like he liked that call, and normally catcher might see something, or maybe he's seeing something a little different from the batter's box than he's seeing behind the dish.
1: So now with two outs, bottom of the lineup, Gideon Leslie, who finally was retired normally last time up. It was a strikeout swing as the first pitch misses for ball one. It was the first batter that Markheim faced that he got him to go down swinging.
0: And I love what he's put together at the bottom of the order.
1: The 1-0 pitch. Fastball finds the inside corner. Count moves to 1-1. The same spot he just called Turk out on. So same call, same spot, same call.
0: And when the bottom of the order can put pressure on the pitchers, it makes the lineup so much deeper, and it makes it so that you don't have an easy out anywhere. You don't have any way where, okay, if I make a mistake here, I'll be okay, because they have capitalized on it. Leslie himself with the 2 RBI single back in the fourth inning.
1: 1-1 fastball found in the zone. Now it's a 1-2 count here to Leslie. That one on the ground towards short, pass, no, Bright able to make the play, throw to first is not going to be a time, and it gets past Bevin once again, and a couple more runs will score. An amazing diving snag from Bright. Tried to make an incredible play, but just couldn't make it in time, and then kind of, as you mentioned, compounding errors. Tried to make a crazy play, but instead of that, ball gets by, and two runs score instead of just one.
0: And again, Leslie at the bottom of the lineup with two outs, able to put up runs in a clutch spot. You'd love to see that out of somebody so young.
1: Yeah, now back to the top of the lineup and Braden Basie. He's hit in every inning in this game except for the sixth inning. The first pitch misses outside for ball one. It's the only time he did not bat in an inning. Which means he's up for the seventh time in this game. He's been hit by two pitches. He's walked once. He's gotten a single, and he's grounded out a couple times. 1-0 pitch, misses inside, now it's 2-0.
0: And you can't let that get into your head if you're Markheim. You can't let this inning continue. You can't walk batters now that you have those runs come across.
1: 2-0 pitch. That one finds the inside corner. Make it 2-1.
0: And the Outlaws got that elusive one run that they needed. They got two, so they have a little insurance for this next inning.
1: 2-1 lifted towards right field, but foul, and the count evens up at 2-2. Markheim trying to limit any more damage here. Time called as the umpire's going to go get some more baseballs.
0: You gotta love how many at-bats these young guys have gotten for the Outlaws. It's a very young team, not a ton of experience this last spring, but they're getting a lot of experience tonight for sure.
1: 2-2, two away, runners on the corners. That one low, count runs full, runner at first base. Leslie is going to get a head start on this next pitch. Lee Jones awaiting on deck. He'd love another crack. Got a chance with runners on the bases. Just a payoff pitch. Popped up right side into foul territory, and we'll do it again.
0: Just the amount, I've been so impressed with the amount of pitches that this Outlaws team has seen tonight. There's been not that many three-pitch at-bats, two-pitch at-bats. And when they have attacked, they've attacked well, whether it's the grand slam or these singles in this inning with two with on the first pitch, they're able to capitalize.
1: Swung on and missed. Another strikeout for Markheim. Does give up a couple of runs in that inning, but able to avoid any more damage. Pioneers down 16-5. They'll need a run here in the eighth inning to extend the ballgame after a short break here on the Front Range League Network and on KNEB.
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1: Into the bottom of the eighth inning we go. Pioneers down 16-5. They'll need at least two runs to extend this ballgame. They were able to do that in the seventh with a Nico Hite home run, but they need to do it here again in the eighth inning. They'll have Bevin, Solis, and Lancaster to start us off here in this inning. We'll see if Quintana can kind of rebound after that last inning.
0: He kind of said it last inning. He's got a chance at kind of a save situation. He wasn't able to capitalize last inning. Let's see if he can kind of do that again in a very low-stress situation. It's obviously still you want to finish this game strong. You want to try and get out of here early. But if you can't capitalize, it's not the end of the world.
1: He'll have to face Bevin, who homered in his first time up. He walked his last time. He's sandwiching a strikeout in there. He's had a good day at the plate, but mentioned in the field, just been a rough day so far. Been a rough day overall for a lot of the infield, but feels like he's kind of been at the end of a lot of that.
0: Yeah, it's just tough. They're going to get a little bit more water out there. We'll see what it looks like tomorrow when the Outlaws take on the Wranglers. But you'd love to see them limit the errors.
1: First pitch lifted into center field. Brio coming in on it, diving for it. And he make the grab? He did for out number one. Taking a hit away from Bevin, and what a way to start the eighth.
0: And you love to see great defense and guys putting it all on the line. We saw Lancaster last inning trying to do it. Luckily, we get a great diving play there from Burrio.
1: Next up is Jacob Solis. Singled back in the fourth. He's 1-for-3 on the day. First pitch misses low and outside for ball one. The 1-0 pitch, he swings through and evens it up at 1-1.
0: And you know when your fielders are going out like that, they're going laying out for balls, making great plays, it builds confidence in your pitcher.
1: Next pitch misses low and inside. Now it's 2-1 to the Pioneers right fielder. Set and delivers. That one misses outside. 3-1. You mentioned just trying to get on base, extend the game. You just need two runs, get a runner on, and kind of just set for whatever happens.
0: Yeah, that's how they did it last inning, the bottom of the order, getting on base for the top of the order.
1: That one's fouled off, and the count runs full. Big swing there from Solis trying to take advantage, but wasn't able to put it into fair territory. Quintana looks in, agrees, and sets. Here's the payoff pitch. Misses outside, ball four, and a one-out walk for Solis. Bring the extending run to the plate.
0: We'll see if Lancaster showed a lot of effort defensively last inning, made some good plays. Almost made that incredible play laying out for that ball in the four hole. We'll see if he can capitalize here offensively.
1: Lancaster awaits the first pitch. He takes that one outside for ball one. Lancaster was the first batter that Quintana saw, and it was a four-pitch walk. He eventually came around to score in the Nico Heights home run.
0: And I know some of those ABs didn't go well for the top guys other than Height against Quintana, but I know they want a second crack at it.
1: Big swing at that one, but came up empty, and the count evens at 1-1. The former Pioneer, who appeared in 18 games as well as a pitcher in one of them, pitched in three games for Northwestern Community College this season as well. Here's the 1-1 delivery. Pulled the string. Out in front of it was Lancaster, and the count's 1-2.
0: And now you can kind of do what you want if you're Quintana. You can kind of pitch around him. You can try and get that ground ball. Try and elicit that soft contact. Try and get out of this thing early.
1: Here's the 1-2 pitch. Runner takes off for second pitch. In the dirt, there won't be a throw. And Solis will get his first stolen base of the season.
0: I love that call there for the straight steal there. You know it's a 1-2 pitch. He really likes that slider. You know a dirt ball might possibly be coming, and you get it, and you get a pretty easy stolen base.
1: 2-2, lifted to left. In on it is Onnestead, diving for it. And he's able to bring it in for out number two. There have been two diving catches in this inning. And the Outlaws are one out away from winning this ball game in eight.
0: Again, Onnestead continues to impress. I don't know if this is regular for him, but this has been incredible tonight. He shows off the glove right there. He showed off the arm earlier. He showed off the power, the speed, the contact skill. It's been incredible.
1: Now bring up the left fielder Isaiah Smith as the first pitch to him. Misses outside for ball one. Stepping on deck is Nico Height. You know he'd love another shot after what he was able to do to Quintana last time. The 1-0, misses low, 2-0 now. Smith today, 1-for-2, a single, a ground out, and a reach on a hit by pitch his last time up against Quintana before scoring on the Height home run.
0: I love what these nine-hole hitters have done for both teams. Obviously, hasn't gotten as much out of Smith. Run.
1: He gets hit again! Quintana hits him for a second time, and Height, after homering last time to extend the ball game, is once again the last opportunity for the Pioneers here, this time in the eighth inning.
0: Like I was saying, I love what I've seen from the nine-hole hitters, getting on base, putting the ball in play, making things happen, turning the lineup over. That is what great offenses do.
1: Height, 1-for-3 with that home run. First pitch, misses in the dirt, 4-1. You wonder, you give up home run, how are you going to attack him this time for Quintana?
0: Would imagine probably not going to get that middle pitch that he hit out last time.
1: 1-0 pitch to the Pioneers leadoff hitter. That one does find the zone and evens it up at 1-1. You look back at that first inning where he walked. He got to second base, running first and second, two away. He was caught stealing, trying to advance on that passed ball. Since then, it's a little bit of struggle for the Pioneers. That one does find the zone as well, make it 1-2, at least trying to get runners in scoring position. Just haven't had as many of those today. We got an opportunity here, but Pioneers down to their final strike. Here's the 1-2. That breaker misses high and wide. What a take there from Height. The count evens up at 2-2.
0: Little surprise that one didn't get called there by the umpire trying to get some beauty sleep tonight.
1: Counts 2-2, two away, runners at first and second. Pitch called, strike three, and that's how the ball game's going to end. Nico Height goes down looking, and the Pioneers drop their home opener 16-5 against the Outlaws. It's a game that early it was looking like a lot of these pitchers getting out of a lot of trouble early. It was really interesting, and then two-run home run from Mason Bevin. It felt like the Pioneers had something going. Outlaws immediately come back, score three, and then you have that nine-run Goliath. 20th inning, and ever since then, it's really been out of hand.
0: Yeah, you know, I really loved what I seen from the entire order. Every guy in that Outlaws lineup had a great at-bat today. And they had a lot of at-bats as well, which you'd love to see out of a young lineup that didn't get that many opportunities necessarily in the spring, and they're making use of it now.
1: You really look down top to bottom in this Outlaws lineup, and everybody played a role. Lee Jones got on base 4 times through walks. Obviously, Honestead with that grand slam, he was a guy that played great defense. He stole bags, he was able to get on base, he was able to hit the ball, able to get on base and all that stuff. And then Gideon Leslie from the bottom of the lineup, a player that you talked a lot about, just continually getting on base, getting hits, stealing bags, and just being a nuisance at the bottom of that lineup.
0: Yeah, and on top of the good offense, the way you win a game by 11 runs is good pitching. Outside of those two big home runs, the two-run shot back early in the game off of Reisig, and then later in the game off of Quintana. But, like, Riley was really good at keeping that momentum, keeping the foot on the throat of the Pioneers so they could finish this game off.
1: Yeah, and really, when you look at the Pioneers, it was one of those things where you just weren't able to get the big hits when you needed them, especially early. You scored all 5 of your runs on home runs, a 2-run shot by Mason Bevin, a 3-run shot by Nico Height. Other than that, there were no runs scored on just singles or doubles. It's one of those things that you expect to change for this team. They're probably not going to win games by hitting a ton of home runs, but it really was just one of those things where you couldn't get the big hit. But you look, you know, at this lineup, there were definitely some moments. Cardenas hit the ball well all night. He got 2 walks, hit the ball well. At the bottom of the lineup, Isaiah Smith reaching 3 times. You know, the lineup, you know, Mason Bevin looked really good at the plate, really comfortable at the plate. You know, even his last at bat kind of got a hit taken away from him. Lancaster on the, you know, on defense at the plate, he looked good. You had some moments for sure, but unfortunately just weren't able to get the job done and weren't able to get those big pitches when you need them or get those big hits when you need them.
0: And the big difference is the free passes, the 16 free passes from the Pioneers pitching. That is not winning baseball. Whether it's your walking guys, your hitting guys, and they were able to capitalize on it, whether it's the RBI singles, whether it's the grand slam, whether it's just putting together good ABs, getting deep into counts, putting together good on the bases, getting some stolen bases, trying to play a little small ball with the bunts. They weren't able to lay one down. I saw they're trying, but just playing the right brand of baseball. I'm really loving what I'm seeing from Coach McCoy's boys.
1: You also talk about pitching. Obviously, early for Sanchez and Ferguson, it was really just a tough game for him, but Kate Snyder came in. He looked pretty good. Wasn't, you know, had some moments there, but he looked pretty good overall. And then, really, Parker Markheim came in, a really good first inning. Second inning, struggled a little bit, gave up 3 hits. 4 hits, really. And then, you know, that mistake obviously added another run, but he looked good out there. So you get some of that good. You know, obviously, it wasn't perfect, but really saw, like, there were some guys that came in and gave you good innings. But on the other end, I mean, obviously Reisig, the 2-run home run, but he looked good. And then Jack Riley, he looked excellent. He looked unhittable out there. It was kind of shocking he didn't go out for the 7th inning.
0: Yeah, I was a little surprised by that myself. I mean, it's early on in the season. You're trying to get some guys some innings. They liked what they saw from him. I mean, you might want to give him a little bit of rest. I've heard he's probably going to hit tomorrow or later on this weekend. So should be real interesting to see what Jack Riley can bring to the table for this Outlaws team.
1: So once again, Outlaws win their team opener 16-5. It looked good off the back of a 9-run inning that was capped off by a grand slam from Seth Honestad. Pioneers dropped their first game, had 5 runs on 4 hits, but 6 errors. That were the killer. 16 free passes, you mentioned. The Outlaws, 16 runs on 11 hits, took advantage of those free passes, took advantage of those errors, had 2 errors of their own, but something you work through as you get through the season.
0: Yeah, I mean, it's a tough infield out there today. We knew that going into the game, and that's obviously, you saw it today. Hopefully that gets better with time and as the season goes on, and as there's not a wrestling match in the middle of Saturday, but I really liked what I saw out of both these teams, effort-wise, whether it's the motion from Sanchez, the effort from Lancaster, or even just the consistency throughout the Outlaws lineup and pitching staff.
1: Once again, Outlaws win 16-5. Took a short break here on the Front Range League Network and on KNEB. When we're back, we'll talk a little bit more about the game here tonight on opening day.
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8: Welcome back in to the Runza Postgame Show. I'm Lucas Macklin, and I'm here with the guy who closed out the game for the Pioneers, Peyton Markheim, and obviously first game of the season. How was it for you?
9: I mean, not much different than high school ball, or not high school, but college ball. Just that first game jitters that get you going. You know, I think we just had those first game jitters. We just need to get rid of that and go on to the next game.
8: Yeah, obviously there was some low points in the game for sure, but definitely some good moments, especially from you, three strikeouts over two innings. You looked really good out there. They kind of got you a little bit in that second inning you were out there, but, I mean, you looked good. You looked like you had them off balance, especially a lot tonight, and even some of those hits. I mean, they were pretty weak hits, if we're being honest.
9: Yeah.
8: You know, going out there, what's your mentality? You know, obviously you're down a lot, but what's your mentality going out there with just trying to keep it kind of as close as it could be at least?
9: I mean, what I was thinking coming out of the bullpen is just put up a zero and let's go back in the dugout and score some runs.
8: Yeah, and then Nico hits that home run, and all of a sudden it's like, oh, I gotta go back out there and get ready for it. So, you know, what was that like? Just all of a sudden it's like, oh, I've got to go out there and pitch another inning.
9: I mean, I wasn't ready for it, but as soon as I seen that home run going, I was like, all right, we got to get back into it. Let's go. Come on, we got to get more strikeouts.
8: Awesome. And so, obviously, we're back Thursday. You know, I guess as a team, obviously you can't speak to the entire team, but, you know, from your perspective, kind of what's got to get better going forward to kind of make sure that you guys kind of get into the winning column?
9: I think we really just need to stay out of our own heads, and we just need to stop walking people.
8: Let me say, 16 free passes tonight as a club, that's never going to really do you well, so kind of agree with you there. But, well, thank you so much for joining me after this game. Obviously, you know, not the outcome we wanted, but, you know, thank you so much for joining me. Good luck to you guys rest of the season.
9: Thank you.
8: I'm Lucas Macklin. We'll take a short break here. When we're back, we'll finish it up here on the Front Range League Network and on KNEV.
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8: Welcome back into the Runza post-game show. I'm Lucas Macklin. Thank you so much for joining us during this game. Once again, final 16-5. Outlaws take their team opener as a team. Outlaws dropped their home opener this season, unfortunately. They got two big home runs. They got one from Mason Bevan to get the run scoring started. Unfortunately, just could not get into that really good pitching from the Outlaws, and Nico Hite able to get a 3-run shot to extend the game to an 8th inning, but he would go down swinging to end the ball game. Defense and walks were the killer. 16 free passes as a team, 6 errors, 16 runs on just 11 hits for the Outlaws, while the Pioneers put up 5 runs on 4 hits. Again, 6 errors as a team, weren't able to get the big hit, and just unfortunately were not able to get those big pitches, walked a lot of batters, and when you walk those many batters, you add in the fact they had so many errors, that's going to kill you every single time. Outlaws are back tomorrow night here at Oregon Trail Park, while the Pioneers don't play until Thursday. Back here again, they'll be playing the Colby Sasquatches. Well, tomorrow the Outlaws are back once again. But until then, I'm Lucas Macklin, signing off for Bob Parsons. And we'll see you next time we're live.

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7: From the Platte Valley Bank Weather Center, I'm meteorologist Paul Trombley. Lows level off around 60 overnight under partly cloudy skies. Southeast winds 10 to 15 miles per hour. A blend of clouds and sun Wednesday. Daytime highs approaching 83. Slight chance of thunderstorms Wednesday night. Lows around 57, mainly cloudy. Slight chance of thunderstorms Thursday and Friday. Upper 70s Thursday, low 80s by Friday. Currently, it's 72 degrees.
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9: All right. It is official. It's the Associated Press. It's the Wall Street Journal. It's the New York Times. It's Fox News. It's CNN. It's MSNBC. John Cornyn loses. Ken Paxton wins big. Ken Paxton 63%. John Cornyn 37% with 55% of the vote in. All of the outlets calling it for Ken Paxton. To talk about it is a man who's been following this a lot closer than anybody else, a columnist who writes about politics for the Houston Chronicle as well as the San Antonio Express News. Chris Tomlinson, welcome back to America at Night.
10: Thanks for having me on.
9: So how big of an upset is this, and how big of a titan was John Cornyn, and how surprised are you?
10: I'm not surprised.

0: This is America at Night with McGraw Milhaven.
1: So I did something this weekend that I almost never do. And Memorial Day weekend, I happened to flip in channels and I came across Band of Brothers. Anybody see Band of Brothers? First of all, 25 years ago, Band of Brothers came out in 2001. It is so fantastic and so wonderful. I was on one of the channels. They were having an all-day marathon, and I flipped on, and I was watching it. And they went to a commercial, and I said, I can't. Like, this just ruins the atmosphere. So I went to HBO and started watching Band of Brothers. And it is so good. It is just so heartbreakingly beautiful. And each episode, one episode is better than the next. It was Spielberg and Tom Hanks, and the only criticism I have is that Ross from Friends shows up in a couple of episodes as like the bad guy, and every time I see him, I see what is Ross doing in a military uniform. So I kind of don't get Ross, but outside of that, everything else was beyond spectacular. If you ever have a chance, go do yourself a favor and sit down and take time to watch Band of Brothers. Very similar to that other HBO series, From the Earth to the Moon, which is the story of the Apollo missions, which is, again, that's another Tom Hanks. I don't know if Spielberg's in that, but From the Earth to the Moon and Band of Brothers, two of the great miniseries. I know they don't call them miniseries, limited series, whatever you call them. The best of all time. All right, stay right there. Coming up next hour, we're going to be checking in with a gentleman who has a prolific writer and has done the research to write the story of Superman. And not necessarily the story of the character, but the story of the man who invented, Jerry Siegel, who lost the rights to Superman, sued to get him back, and the unbelievable tale of what he had to do. The book is called The Superman Wars, A Battle of Truth, Justice, and an American Icon. We'll talk about that book coming up here next hour. And, of course, your phone calls and text messages. Stay right there. Our executive director is Alex Hinton. Our engineer tonight is Richard Good. I'm McGraw Milhaven. This is America at Night on Westwood One.
2: I think there is a real misconception about the residency being a nursing home. It couldn't be farther from the truth, because it really is independent living.
3: 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We never know. Tomorrow could be a different day.
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3: 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Then I can spend the rest of my time doing the things I like to do.
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0: ABC News. I'm Dave Packer. In Washington State, officials confirming one dead, 8 employees and 1 firefighter injured, with 9 additional employees unaccounted for. This following the rupture of a chemical tank at a pulp and paper mill in Longview. Washington State Senator Patty Murphy.
1: There's a lot of questions about how all of this happened, and I want to assure you that we will all continue to pressure to get answers to those questions. This community deserves that.
0: Officials say the tank needs to be stabilized before more recovery operations can proceed. In Texas's Republican Senate primary runoff, Attorney General Ken Paxton, endorsed by President Trump, defeating incumbent Senator John Cornyn. In fact, every one of Trump's endorsed candidates is now projected to win their respective race. Paxton will go on to face Democrat James Tallarico in November. The CDC sending an urgent request to its staff members for help screening Americans returning to the U.S. from Central Africa for any potential signs of Ebola. This is ABC News. Her attorney says a woman fired by an Indiana university over a Facebook post criticizing conservative activist Charlie Kirk after he was killed will receive $225,000 to settle a lawsuit. Mixing Pokemon with paleontology.
2: The exhibit's a hit with 10-year-old Ellie Naor and her family.
3: This Pokemon thing has been so cool. There's like big Pokemon fossils.
2: The Pokemon Fossil Museum is an interactive exhibit that allows visitors to compare their favorite characters to real-life fossils that inspired them. Aha moments for Anthony Nowakowski and friends.
4: Like, oh, I didn't know that they based it off of a real Pokemon or a real animal or creature.
2: He says he saw ticket sales were 20,000 and counting.
0: ABC's Chuck Sievertson. Scientists say rising temperatures are increasingly threatening an already vulnerable species, Australia's koalas. Analysis of nearly 12,000 koala rescue records show there's a risk of admission or care or death increasing when the temperature reached 80. Dave Packer, ABC News.
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0: Vista is very valuable to my dad. The feeling that I have in my heart to know that he's being taken care of and he's got friends there, that's a big relief for me.
1: I was very hesitant in moving in here because I felt like I was going to lose my independence. 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
1: These friendships that are made here will last a lifetime. 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
2: 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I have no other way to say it, but this is home.
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7: Platte Valley Bank Weather Center, I'm meteorologist Megan Mulford. 60 overnight, under partly cloudy skies, southeast winds 10 to 15 miles an hour. Partly cloudy Wednesday, 83. Mainly cloudy skies expected Wednesday night. Slight chance for storms, 57. Upper 70s Thursday, with a slight chance of thunderstorms. Turning warmer Friday, with highs in the low 80s, chance for storms continues. Currently, it's 66 degrees.
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1: And I'm Gary McNamara along with Eric Harley coming up.

0: We are Red Eye Radio. He's Eric Carly and I'm Gary McNamara. Welcome and good morning. I saw this and I went, I don't buy it. Don't even know who this person is who posted this. Let me just see here.
1: Yeah.
0: Let me see. Okay. Incoming national politics fellow with the New York Times, Bayless Wagner, who wrote this. I don't buy it. Hmm. Moderate Republicans in Texas are going through it tonight. A Texas GOP staffer texted me, as a moderate Republican, I have no place in this party anymore. There is no middle ground, no room for moderates, only far right or far left. That's ridiculous.
2: I don't buy it.
0: That's ridiculous. I don't buy it either. Why? Because the Republican Party has gone more left over the last 10 years.
2: That's it. If you're already a moderate, you know, this movement of the party that we have watched in recent years, further and further to the left, you're already a moderate. There's no place in the party for me.
0: I don't buy it.
2: Yeah.
0: Don't buy it.
2: Yeah, it sounds like somebody in Cornyn's camp on the phone whining about something, you know, that they lost.

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5: From the Platte Valley Bank Weather Center, I'm meteorologist Megan Mulford. 60 overnight, under partly cloudy skies, southeast winds 10 to 15 miles an hour. Partly cloudy Wednesday, 83. Mainly cloudy skies expected Wednesday night. Slight chance for storms, 57. Upper 70s Thursday with a slight chance of thunderstorms. Turning warmer Friday with highs in the low 80s. Chance for storms continues. Currently, it's 64 degrees.
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1: And we are Red Eye Radio. He is Eric Carley, and I'm Gary McNamara. You know, we had talked about earlier about how Paxton was doing with Hispanics. Mm-hmm. New York Times analysis from a few hours ago. Paxton is currently doing better with Hispanics than white voters.
2: Wow.
1: According to New York Times estimates.
2: Wow. Wow.
1: Paxton was with mostly with white voters plus 26%, Hispanic voters plus 27%.
2: Wow. Interesting.
1: So, yeah, we had talked about that earlier.
2: Yeah.
1: But I just
2: I, you know

0: but it worked in the White House with Biden, saying it's so refreshing to see somebody who has enough energy to make all of these trips and get all these things done. Sorry, Chuck Todd, but he's getting a lot more done than you are.
1: But you, the thing is, you can't sell it.
0: Yeah, you can't
1: sell it. It shows that you're out of touch. Yeah, you may, right. Look, you may, and the interesting thing is there were a couple of people that wrote and said, look,
2: yeah,
1: I'm not a Trump fan.
2: Right.
1: But to sit there and compare Trump and his cognitive abilities, even had some Democrats said it.
0: Yeah.
1: In response to that Chuck Todd post.
0: Right.
1: And Chris Eliza also was on top of it, too, the same thing.
0: Yeah, yeah.
1: Three times in 13 months, and it was just like, you can't sell this. And even Democrats were saying, you can't sell this.
0: Right.
1: You can't sit there and say that Trump is Biden.
0: No.
1: And has lost the cognitive abilities that Biden has. You just can't right. sell that to right. the average person.
0: Right.
1: Don't try to sell it. And you're certainly, you know, if you could pick somebody else in the Republican Party, maybe if you pick McConnell, you could do it.
0: Yeah.
1: But you're not going to do right. it. It's stupid. It's right. You know what it shows? You've got nothing else.
0: Yeah, exactly.
1: Because if you're leading with that,
0: yeah,
1: it's like you don't have anything.
0: Right.
1: We are Red Eye Radio.
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2: From the Platte Valley Bank Weather Center, I'm meteorologist Megan Mulford. Lows level off around 60 overnight under partly cloudy skies. Winds out of the southeast, 8 to 15 miles an hour. Partly cloudy skies Wednesday. Daytime highs approaching 83. Slight chance of thunderstorms Wednesday night, 57. Temps above average Thursday and Friday with highs from the upper 70s to the low 80s. Storms both days. Right now, it's 64 degrees.
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1: And he's Eric Harley, and I'm Gary McNamara. 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Yeah, so the story out of Seattle, frustrated Seattle residents living in the city's troubled Aurora Avenue corridor are taking public safety into their own hands after a violent weekend. Neighbors told Fox 13 Seattle they've started erecting makeshift barricades. And I saw the story on it from a TV station the other day.
2: Mm-hmm.
1: On residential streets. And it reminded me of Chad and Chop and all that.
2: Yeah.
1: After repeated pleas to city leaders and police for stronger enforcement allegedly went unanswered. The growing outrage follows an early morning shootout Saturday near Aurora Avenue North and North 98th Street, where Seattle police responded after reports of more than 30 gunshots fired. Surveillance video obtained by Fox 13 Seattle show men ducking behind vehicles and exchanging gunfire in the street as bullets ripped through the neighborhood. Police later recovered roughly 40 shell casings scattered across both sides of Aurora Avenue. Nearby homes, buildings, and vehicles were struck by gunfire. Who the heck are these guys, you know, who think that they can just

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1: And I'm Gary McNamara along with Eric Harley coming up. All right, the Texas runoffs are over. Looking forward to November. What are the issues? What will the public see over the next 5 months or so? We'll get to that coming up in just a minute.
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1: All right, so yesterday we were talking, yesterday and I think last week, but I think it was yesterday.
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1: Man, one show just melds into another, doesn't it?
2: Mm-hmm.
1: We were, you know, talking about the Democrats and this upcoming race and other races, the Massey race. Well, they're just going along with Trump. And I think the mistake that Democrats make is that they

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5: From the Platte Valley Bank Weather Center, I'm meteorologist Megan Mulford. Cloudy skies with a few peaks of sun today, with daytime highs approaching 83. Winds out of the southeast, 10 to 20 miles an hour. Mainly cloudy skies expected again tonight. Lows dip down to about 57. Cloudy skies with a few peaks of sun tomorrow. Slight chance of rain showers. Daytime highs approaching 82. Slight chance of thunderstorms Friday and Saturday. Currently 59.
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4: Welcome back. 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To check out the Wednesday forecast, here's AccuWeather.com meteorologist LaTroy Thornton.
5: A rather active storm track continues to funnel Gulf moisture into the south and through the southeast, and combined with another disturbance reaching the area, that does mean a potentially wet Wednesday for many. Today's most abundant thunderstorm activity may be concentrated within the area from south and east Texas into southern Arkansas, all of Louisiana, much of Mississippi, and even into Tennessee, Kentucky, and West Virginia. That's a rather large zone, but downpours will be most likely from northeast Texas into western Louisiana, as well as for much of West Virginia and even extending into portions of Virginia. However, at least a thunderstorm may occur today from Kansas and Oklahoma eastward into southwestern Pennsylvania, through the coast of the Carolinas, and anywhere along the Gulf Coast, and also including much of Florida. While this does bring another round of drought relief for some of this zone, the downpours can still be intense enough to lead to flash flooding at times, and some of the thunderstorms may be locally severe as well. This is especially true for parts of the Ohio Valley and Mid-Atlantic, where storms this afternoon and evening may bring gusty winds from far eastern Kentucky and far northwestern North Carolina through the Delmarva Peninsula, also including the nation's capital and much of West Virginia and Maryland. Watch for spotty showers, even some thunderstorms into upstate New York and much of New England, with a similar risk for Michigan and points westward into Minnesota as a cold front drops in from Canada. Afternoon showers and thunderstorms also develop from eastern Colorado into eastern Wyoming and western and central Montana, with a larger storm bringing more numerous showers and some areas of steadier rain across mainly interior portions of the Pacific Northwest, although showers may reach the southwestern Oregon and northern California coastline today. That's the weather across America. I'm AccuWeather.com meteorologist LaTroy Thornton.
4: 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They say everything's bigger in Texas. And that includes the GOP U.S. Senate primary runoff election between incumbent Senator John Cornyn and Texas Attorney General Ken Paxton, which became the most expensive U.S. Senate primary race in American history, with nearly $130 million spent, and a lot of it on attack ads. It's expected even more will be spent in the November election battle between Paxton and Democrat James Tallarico. Correspondent Clayton Neville is in Dallas and has a recap of the Texas primary.
6: Texas Attorney General Ken Paxton defeated incumbent senior Senator John Cornyn.
7: I feel speechless in a way. Tonight, we just made history.
6: Cornyn had won the last 18 elections that he was in and has served Texas in Congress for longer than 40 years.
8: To my supporters in this campaign, to every financial supporter, every volunteer, I want to thank you from the bottom of my heart.
6: Texas Republicans went to the polls with November in mind.
9: Well, we really want to get somebody up there that can beat the Democrats.
6: This Dallas County couple told me they think President Trump's endorsement of Paxton put him over the top.
10: I'm going to have some influence. You know, it's not huge, but it is some.
6: You think the Trump endorsement has value still?
9: I do. You want somebody in there that's going to work with the party that's already there.
6: Paxton touted the Trump endorsement in his victory speech.
7: When everyone in Washington told him to abandon me and abandon the people of Texas, he didn't listen. Instead, he gave his complete and total endorsement. President Trump is the leader of our party, and his endorsement in this is the most powerful force in politics.

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3: ABC News, I'm Sherry Preston. Texas Republicans going with the president's pick in the Senate race and saying no to the incumbent John Cornyn, winning in the runoff race for the nomination, Attorney General Ken Paxton.
4: When everyone in Washington told him to abandon me and abandon the people of Texas, he didn't listen. Instead, he gave his complete and total endorsement. President Trump is the leader of our party, and his endorsement in this is the most powerful force in politics.
3: Paxton has had the share of scandals, including being impeached on misconduct and fraud charges. He was acquitted. His wife is also divorcing him on biblical grounds. Search teams in Laos have found five of the villagers who were trapped for more than a week in a cave flooded by rain. Two more villagers are still missing. Also missing, nine people who were working at a paper plant in southern Washington state when a tank holding dangerous chemicals ruptured. At least one person was killed and at least nine were seriously hurt. This is ABC News. NASA wants to build a $10 billion base on the moon so astronauts can learn what it takes to go to Mars. New York State wants to build new facilities in Lake Placid so athletes can compete in an upcoming Winter Olympic Games.
5: New York Governor Kathy Hochul says she wants to bring the Winter Olympics back to the Empire State. The idea would team up New York City with Lake Placid for a future bid, possibly for the 2042 Games. Hochul told The Athletic that she had significant meetings regarding bringing the Winter Olympics back to the state. Lake Placid already has Olympic history. It hosted the 1932 and 1980 Winter Games, including the famous Miracle on Ice when the United States hockey team shocked the Soviet Union. Dave Packer, ABC News, New York.
3: Amid scorching temperatures of nearly 118 degrees, Muslim pilgrims have been performing the symbolic stoning of the devil taking place during this year's Hajj in Saudi Arabia. I'm Sherry Preston, ABC News.
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11: From the Platte Valley Bank Weather Center, I'm meteorologist Derek Height. Cloudy skies with a few peaks of sun today, with daytime highs approaching 83. Southeasterly winds 10 to 20 miles an hour. Mainly cloudy skies expected again tonight. Lows dip down to about 57. Slight chance of rain showers tomorrow. Daytime highs approaching 82. Cloudy skies with a few peaks of sun. Right now, it's 57 degrees.
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12: This is America in the Morning from Westwood One. Good morning, I'm John Trout. It's Wednesday, May 27th, 2026. Here's what's coming up on America in the Morning.
13: The results are in a high-profile runoff election in Texas.
14: President Trump is the leader of our party.
13: I'm Clayton Neville.
15: The implosion of a chemical tank at a pulp and paper mill in southwestern Washington state.
16: This is white liquor.
15: I'm Lisa Dwyer.
17: A federal court's preliminary injunction blocks Alabama from using a new congressional map in the August 11th special primary. I'm Marcela Sanchez.
18: The Supreme Court rejected a push to avoid a lawsuit alleging Facebook and Instagram harmed young users. Ed Donahue, Washington.
19: On Wall Street, markets open after a record-setting day yesterday, and it's all eyes on President Trump's concessions to Iran. I'm Jessica Ettinger.
20: Rideshare drivers in Massachusetts have become the first in the nation to certify a union. I'm Jennifer King.
12: All ahead on America in the Morning. It's 7 after. Texas voters have made their choice in several primary runoff elections that could shift the balance of power in Congress in November. And it was also another case of a President Trump endorsement that put a candidate over the top. Correspondent Clayton Neville reports a longtime GOP senator is accepting a rare defeat.
13: Republicans in Texas have made their pick for the candidate they want to represent their party in the November midterm Senate race against James Tallarico. Texas Attorney General Ken Paxton defeated incumbent senior senator John Cornyn. The AP called the race around 8 o'clock Central Time, with Paxton taking 62% of the vote.
21: I feel speechless in a way. Tonight, we just made history.
13: Cornyn had won the last 18 elections that he was in and has served Texas in Congress for longer than 40 years. That run will soon come to an end, 7 months from now.
22: My supporters in this campaign, more than 1,000 current and former elected official endorsements, more than 30 statewide organizations, to every financial supporter, every volunteer, I want to thank you from the bottom of my heart.
13: Texas Republicans went to the polls with November in mind.
23: Well, we really want to get somebody up there that can beat the Democrats.
13: Some were concerned that Paxton's history of extramarital affairs and alleged corruption would hurt the party's chances against Tallarico. But voters standing behind their AG.
23: We've got a lot of people everywhere in our administrations that have outdone their time. And

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14: From the Platte Valley Bank Weather Center, I'm meteorologist Derek Height. Cloudy skies with a few peaks of sun today, with daytime highs approaching 83. Southeasterly winds 10 to 20 miles an hour. Mainly cloudy skies expected again tonight. Lows dip down to about 57. Slight chance of rain showers tomorrow. Daytime highs approaching 82. Cloudy skies with a few peaks of sun. Right now, it's 55 degrees.
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15: This is America in the Morning from Westwood One, coming up this half hour.
16: The results are in a high-profile runoff election in Texas. I'm Clayton Neville.
17: President Trump insists a peace deal is close with Iran. Ed Donahue, Washington.
18: Crews continue monitoring a potentially dangerous toxic chemical situation in Southern California. I'm Jim Roop.
19: South Carolina's Senate has rejected President Donald Trump's push to redraw the state's congressional districts. I'm Lisa Dwyer.
20: J.D. Vance hosts state attorney generals pushing a federal-state effort to crack down on fraud. I'm Sue Aller.
21: Stephen Colbert is still causing buzz after his final show at CBS. I'm Kevin Carr.
15: Back after these messages.
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1: 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I'm Dave Strang, your host, here on KNEB 960 AM and 100.3 FM. As we get things started this hour, here's meteorologist Don Day.
2: Today's weather maps look remarkably similar to yesterday's. We're in a squeeze play between deep low pressure to our west over California, high pressure to our east, and we're in a southeast pattern, meaning winds from the southeast to the northwest, as a pressure gradient is setting up like that over the High Plains region from West Texas to Alberta. This is going to continue to gradually increase the moisture supply into western Nebraska. We just need what we call a trigger, either strong daytime heating or a weather disturbance for our showers and thunderstorms to have a better chance of making it into the panhandle. Today is a day where we do have one of these little triggers coming up out of Colorado that could bring the southern panhandle, areas south of the North Platte River, a chance for a few showers and thunderstorms today through evening. However, our better chances of measurable rain and needed rain in Nebraska will probably be more towards tomorrow, Friday, and especially the weekend. Here's your forecast from the Platte Valley Bank Weather Center. It'll be partly cloudy to cloudy, breezy and gusty southeast winds again, and a chance for showers and a few thunderstorms, mainly in the southern panhandle, later today into early tonight. Lows tonight, upper 50s, gusty southeast winds continuing. Temperatures will be upper 70s and low 80s Thursday, scattered afternoon and evening thunderstorms, low to mid 80s Friday, thunderstorms developing late and continuing into Friday night, a good chance of showers and thunderstorms, 70s and low 80s Saturday and Sunday.
1: We were at 87 degrees for a high temperature in Scottsbluff yesterday. The overnight low was 57 degrees. Today's average high is 77 with an average low of 48. Our record high in Scottsbluff, 96 degrees. That was in 2006. The record low, 29 degrees, all the way back in 1907. Our sunrise this morning was at 5:24. It'll be setting at 8:19 this evening. And we are seeing partly cloudy skies across the region this morning. Alliance now at 57 degrees, 63 in Chadron, Ogallala at 61, 54 in Sydney, Kimball has 53, 49 degrees at Pine Bluffs, Cheyenne now at 50 degrees, it's 56 in Torrington, and here in Scottsbluff at Western Nebraska Regional Airport, a temperature of 56 degrees, the dew point at 47 with 69% relative humidity at the moment, an east breeze at about, we'll call it 10 to 15 miles per hour, sometimes a little less than that. And our barometer is rising 29.95 inches. And again, 56 degrees at the airport right now. We have 57 at our studios here at KNEB. Daybreak continues on this Wednesday morning with an update on news. I'm Dave Strang. Postcards notifying property owners of changes to their valuations will be hitting the mailbox soon, prompting Scottsbluff County board members to discuss the letter that will be part of the protest packet. During last week's meeting, most of the discussion centered on whether the Board of Equalization would allow a market analysis from a licensed real estate professional to be considered during protests. In a discussion with Ken Meyer, Commissioner Russ Reisig said to him access to the entire property for all sides was an issue.
3: I'd like to see on our sheet that the assessors looked at everything before they complained. It's too high. But a lot of times they don't let people.
4: But if somebody did go into the house or they knew the house and they did a good comparable on it.
3: As long as the assessor doesn't have the same opportunity to.
4: Well, that maybe, make, they did, maybe they didn't.
3: Somebody did. But somebody has to make it. In order for it to be apples to apples, assessor's office.
4: And then the legislature thought it was okay. They passed it in 2017. This was a tool that could be used in your Board of Equalization.
1: The board unanimously approved adding that market analysis to the list of evidence a property owner could submit for consideration, which includes a list of comparables, a certified appraisal less than a year old, and an arm's length sale within the prior year. The board is also requiring any documentation that would be used in a protest be submitted to the county clerk no later than June 30th. Protests can be filed as early as June 1st, with hearings allowed to take place through July 25th. The third public hearing of the Judicial Nominating Commission will be held in the Scottsbluff County Courthouse next month, as five local attorneys have submitted names for the Gehring-based judgeship. Mark Kavorek of Gehring, Amber Horn of Gurley, and Audrey Long, Katie Reichert, and Brendan Rice of Scottsbluff have all submitted their applications to succeed recently retired Judge James Warden. The hearing is set for Friday, June 12th, and the commission will interview all applicants for the office at that time. Any members from the public who wish to testify regarding any of the applicants will have an opportunity to do so at the hearing, which starts at 10 a.m. that day, June 12th. A local Amazon delivery driver found himself in a terrifying situation Friday after GPS led him to the wrong property in rural Mitchell. Court documents say 44-year-old Eric Eckhart approached the vehicle that had reportedly driven over his lawn and had a baseball bat and a can of spray paint with him. The driver rolled down his window to try and explain that he was lost, but Eckhart allegedly swung the bat at and hit the driver in his hands. When the victim called 911, Eckhart then began spray painting an expletive on the side of the car door. Deputies arrested Eckhart, and he now faces charges of second-degree assault, use of a deadly weapon to commit a felony, and criminal mischief. A portion of the last Scottsbluff City Council meeting was for the birds, that is, for chickens living in the city. The council passed that third and final reading on their ordinance regarding the definition of fowl and to provide an exception for chickens. Development Services Director Zach Glavius said there are some revisions, including concerns for insufficient rear yard space, as well as redefining the verbiage from enclosure to enclosed structure. If there are individuals whose properties don't 100% comply, Glavius has the authority to go to the site to possibly give the green light for that property owner to continue having chickens in their backyard. The Nebraska Department of Transportation says, weather permitting, work will begin June 8th on Highway 26 and Link 62A as the next phase of the four-lane Heartland Expressway. Gehring-based Paul Reed Construction is the contractor for the project, and work will include grading, concrete pavement, culverts, bridge construction, lighting, guardrail, and seating. The speed limit will be reduced in work areas, and a 12-foot width restriction will be in effect. Anticipated completion for that work is sometime in October. Check out our Rural Radio Scottsbluff app presented by Regional West. 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
5: I think there is a real misconception about the residency being a nursing home. 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
6: 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Then I can spend the rest of my time doing the things I like to do.
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5: Life care for me is security. 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It is my old lifestyle plus.
9: Northfield Retirement Communities, where residents become family.
10: Hurricane season is approaching. Whether an Atlantic Basin hurricane making landfall on our shores or torrential monsoon in the desert southwest from eastern Pacific tropical storms, flooding is among the concerns in such weather events. Also increased, food safety considerations, whether floodwaters are on the coastlines or farther inland. When asking USDA food safety expert Meredith Carruthers what are some tips to consider when it comes to food safety in a flood event, she starts with time, which may be an ally in that.
11: Sometimes you can prepare for a flooding event, and in those cases, it's helpful to take food items and elevate them onto a higher surface, put them on a higher shelf, put them as high up as you can to hopefully avoid them coming into contact with flood water. Same with your refrigerator. You can actually, if you have cinder blocks or have an option to put it up on something to elevate it, you can elevate your refrigerator as well.
10: Knowing how to evaluate foods after a flood event is also essential.
11: Usually, if something has come into contact with flood water, it's usually better to assume it's not going to be salvageable and that it's not safe, especially things like cardboard packages, crackers, things in those thin plastic bags, any fruits and vegetables, any meats, anything like that. It's not packaged necessarily. Bottles with screw caps aren't going to be considered safe. All of those items will have to be discarded, unfortunately.
10: Now, metal cans and retort pouches can potentially be recovered from flooding contamination. But as Carruthers advises,
11: you really have to make sure that it doesn't have any damage on it, like a dent, or it's not swelling, it doesn't have any punctures or things, because even microscopic holes like that can allow bacteria to go inside.
10: So food and waterproof containers with no damage can be made safe through the following steps.
11: If you have canned food that's not damaged, not dented, not showing any signs of kind of structural integrity, you can brush away any dirt, wash them with soap and water, and then you can sanitize them by putting them in water and allowing the water to come to a boil for 2 minutes continuously. Or you can put them in a freshly made solution of 1 tablespoon of unscented chlorine bleach per gallon of drinking water, and then letting them air dry for 15 minutes.
10: Carruthers advises drinking only bottled water, not in contact with flood water. As for cookware, ceramic dishes and utensils contaminated by flood.
11: Pots, pans, dishes, utensils, those kind of items can be washed with soap and water and then rinsed and sanitized by boiling them in clean water for 15 minutes. So your pots and pans are salvageable by cleaning and sanitizing them thoroughly.
10: And items in contact with floodwaters, such as wooden cutting boards, plastic utensils, and baby bottle nipples and pacifiers, must be disposed of. I'm Rod Bain reporting for the U.S. Department of Agriculture in Washington, D.C.
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14: Cattle producers urged to be on high alert. I'm Alex Makovicka, joining you with today's agriculture news on the Rural Radio Network. Good morning. That comes after cases of Thyleria, a tick-borne cattle disease, was detected in several Nebraska counties. The parasite is primarily spread by the Asian longhorn tick, which has not yet been found in Nebraska, but is now established in 26 other states. Dr. Craig Payne is with the University of Missouri.
15: What this organism does is infect red blood cells. Those red blood cells are damaged, they're lost in circulation or removed by the body. And that anemia that is a result of that red blood cell destruction or loss is what's causing these clinical symptoms that we're seeing.
14: In addition to the anemia, the disease, he says, can cause weakness, loss of appetite, abortions, and in severe cases, death in infected cattle.
15: Considering there's no vaccines or antimicrobials effective against this organism, what most people are focusing on right now is just controlling tick populations, such as the Asian longhorn tick specifically, because it's, again, the primary vector.
14: Nebraska State Veterinarian Dr. Roger Dudley urges producers to work with their local veterinarians. Well, summer storm season is upon us. Steve White has more.
16: As summer storms roll through, Nebraska Extension wants to know if your pivot has suffered damage. Extension educator Steve Melvin.
17: If you've got particularly a video where you've videoed a pivot that's been blown over in a storm, that would be very valuable for us with the research that we're doing to actually be able to see one.
16: If you have a pivot damaged by storms, contact Nebraska Extension's Steve Melvin.
14: Thanks, Steve. And the Nebraska Rural Radio Association is set to hold its 75th annual meeting coming up June 16th in Kearney. 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
14: 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Yesterday's crop progress report showing planting is near complete here in the Cornhusker state, but the moisture story still not going away. In Nebraska, corn is 92% planted, soybeans also surpassing that 90% mark, according to yesterday's reports. Nationally, corn and soybean planting both remain ahead of average, but across the Great Plains, rainfall is the key factor. In Kansas, corn is almost 80% complete and soybeans planted about two-thirds done, both near to above average. Pasture and range conditions remain under heavy stress, with nearly 80% rated poor to very poor in Nebraska. And landscapes attempt to make their recovery in the scenic Sandhills after being scarred by the Morrill Fire back in March. Maddie Weber has the story.
20: As the Morrill Fire rapidly tore through western Nebraska, it scorched hundreds of thousands of acres. Joe Van Newkirk, owner of Van Newkirk Herefords near Oshkosh, says the conditions of the region were what allowed the fire to be so damaging.
21: They were just tinderbox. It was a perfect storm just to do all as much damage as was done.
20: After the fire, Van Newkirk says the area looked like a moonscape, with the once green pastures white and scarred. Now, without grass covering the soil, the topography of these landscapes continues to change.
21: Some of those tall hills, sandy hills, you know, there could be 4 or 5 feet blown off of them, you know. And that dirt's got to go somewhere. It's probably burying some good grass somewhere, you know. We'll just have to wait and see, you know.
20: Drought conditions across the area will delay the recovery of these pastures, presenting the possibility for continued change to these landscapes.
14: Thanks, Maddie. That again, Maddie Weber joining us for her summer internship, and that opportunity is presented by the Nebraska Corn Board. Here on the Rural Radio Network, I'm Alex Makavica.
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2: Chris Catron with you for an update here at the Sports Desk this morning. The final high school championships of the year start today with boys golf in four locations around the state. Scotts Bluff Country Club hosting the Class B tournament the next 2 days. Scotts Bluff has five players competing after they qualified their team through from districts in second place. They'll roll out Cole Dedick, Jacob Weitzel, Brett Elwell, Gavin Carrizales, and Miles Jones. Sydney with their full team in the mix as well. No one from Gehring qualified. The first tee shots coming up at 9 o'clock this morning. For Class C kids from the region, the state tournament, they'll be in Grand Island. That tourney features Tobin Meyer of Shadron, Hayes Watts of Bridgeport, Hemmingford's Jacob Briner, and Owen Plogue, along with Mitchell's Clayton Schultz. I'll get the links to follow live scoring for those two tournaments posted on a quick web story this morning. Class B girls state tennis wrapped up on day one for all area competitors yesterday at the Wood Center in Lincoln. Scotts Bluff got single wins from Anna Hafner at one singles and Shea Gribble and Aurora Harkins at two doubles. Gehring's lone win from Cherise Awishus and Chloe Peters had two doubles. Alliance got single wins at one singles from Amelia Gibson and at two singles from McKenna Quick. All match results for all three teams can be found on the website. Legion Baseball last night, a junior-senior home sweep for Wesco over Gehring. We had the seniors broadcast. The Zephyrs down Platte Valley Company's 9-3. Wesco starter Owen Latham gave up three runs in the first but settled in and pitched shutout ball for five more innings, and he struck out 10 on the night. Acting head coach last night, Jason Blanco, on Latham's outing.
3: Yeah, Owen kind of gritted it out there after the first, figured some things out, settled in. He's missed some time early, so his arm really wasn't where it probably should have been at this point in the season, but he's worked hard, and he pitched well.
2: Offensively for the Zephyrs, multi-hit games for Eric Sabala, Caleb Burda, and Carter Lewis. Will Green drove in four. The Z's now 3-6. Gehring drops to 2-2. Not the best night defensively for the young team. They committed four errors, with seven of the nine runs they allowed being unearned. Assistant coach Chris Palamo on the defense kicking it around a little bit last night.
4: Yeah, very young team this year, so there's going to be a lot of guys always out of position. We're trying to get them up to par with every position on the field. So there might be times we throw a guy out there and he's never played that position before, and he's got to just learn to adjust.
2: Grayer Hinton and Garrett Wagoner, each with two hit nights at the plate for Platte Valley Companies. Both teams are back in action tonight. The Zephyrs visit Torrington. I'll have that one on 107.3 The Trail starting at around 6:45 to 7 o'clock. Gehring hosts Alliance, and Jeff Kelly with that broadcast on KMOR 93.3 at around 7:15 or so. In the juniors game last night, the Express beat BNC Steel 9-1. Both juniors teams playing the front end of those doubleheaders tonight starting at 5 o'clock. Opening night for the Front Range League last night, it was the new kids on the block, the Nebraska Outlaws, beating the Pioneers 16-5. They had a big 9-run fourth inning. Carter Reisig started for the Outlaws. He gave up two runs in three innings. They got a homer from Seth Onestad, and he drove in four, and Gideon Leslie drove in five. Nico Height and Mason Bevan each homered in the loss. Lucas Macklin had the call last night and had some more details from the Pioneers side of things.
24: Defense and walks were the killer. 16 free passes as a team, 6 errors, 16 runs on just 11 hits for the Outlaws, while the Pioneers put up 5 runs on 4 hits. Again, 6 errors as a team, weren't able to get the big hit.
2: Tonight, the Pioneers have the night off. The Outlaws host the Morgan County Wranglers over at the stadium at 6:35. NHL, just like that, series over, season over for the Colorado Avalanche.
25: 5:50 to go in the third period of Game 4. Tipped, they score. Goldsmith's first of the playoffs. And barring a bigger miracle than we already needed, that should just about do it.
2: Connor McGahee for the final time this season. The Avs lost at Vegas 2-1. They get swept out of the Western Conference Finals. The Knights advance to the Stanley Cup Finals to play either Carolina or Montreal. Rockies lose at the Dodgers last night. The final score was 15-6. Kyle Freeland gave up 8 and 4 innings in the start. Zach Agnos relieved him and allowed 7 runs in 2 innings. That's the latest this hour from the Sports Desk on the Rural Radio Network. I'm Chris Cottrell.
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8: Daybreak continues on this Wednesday, the 27th of May, as we get an update on weather with meteorologist Don Day.
9: Today's weather maps look remarkably similar to yesterday's. We're in a squeeze play between deep low pressure to our west over California, high pressure to our east, and we're in a southeast pattern, meaning winds from the southeast to the northwest as a pressure gradient is setting up like that over the High Plains region from West Texas to Alberta. This is going to continue to gradually increase the moisture supply into western Nebraska. We just need what we call a trigger, either strong daytime heating or a weather disturbance for our showers and thunderstorms to have a better chance of making it into the panhandle. Today is a day where we do have one of these little triggers coming up out of Colorado that could bring the southern panhandle, areas south of the North Platte River, a chance for a few showers and thunderstorms today through evening. However, our better chances of measurable rain and needed rain in Nebraska will probably be more towards tomorrow, Friday, and especially the weekend. Here's your forecast from the Platte Valley Bank Weather Center. It'll be partly cloudy to cloudy, breezy and gusty southeast winds again, and a chance for showers and a few thunderstorms, mainly in the southern panhandle, later today into early tonight. Lows tonight, upper 50s, gusty southeast winds continuing. Temperatures will be upper 70s and low 80s Thursday, scattered afternoon and evening thunderstorms, low to mid 80s Friday, thunderstorms developing late and continuing into Friday night, a good chance of showers and thunderstorms, 70s and low 80s Saturday and Sunday.
8: And right now at our Scottsbluff Studios, under partly cloudy skies, 60 degrees at KNEB.
10: Ogallala Livestock regular sale with a special stock cow and cow-calf pair sale this Wednesday, May 27th. Starting at 8:30 on weigh-ups, at 12:30 we'll sell baby calves, and at 1 p.m. cow-calf pairs followed by stock cows. In the pair division, Andy Company, 225 Angus and black-white face, short solid and short-term cows with calves inside, they'll be tagged to match. Brule Canyon Ranch, 70 head of Angus and black-white face, short solid and short-term cows with calves inside. Jim and Pete Olson, 26 head of Angus cows with calves inside. They'll be short-term cows. Lund Livestock, Mick Lund, 25 head of Angus and black-white face cows with February and March-born calves inside. They'll be solid mouth to short-term cows. Rayanne Ranch, 40 head of Hereford and red Angus cows with calves inside. 6 to 8-year-old cows. Calves will be 30 to 40 days old. University of Nebraska, Gudmundson, 34 head of red Angus cows with calves inside. They'll be 4-year-old to 8-year-old cows. In the stock cow division, the Rex Ranch, 120 black and red, 3 to 8-year-old cows, bred to black and red, some Angus

Bulls calving now for 45 days. The Hanson Ranch, Steve and Nick, 70 head of Angus and Semangus stock cows. They'll be 3-year-old to solid mouth, bred to Angus and Semangus bulls, due September 9th for 60 days. Mark and Philip Rossi, 40 head of Angus and black white face. First calf heifers to short-term cows, bred to Angus bulls, calving now for 30 days. University of Nebraska, Gunmanson, 30 head of red Angus, first calf heifers to short-term cows, bred to red Angus bulls, calving now through the end of June. All this and many more valued consignments this Wednesday, May 27th at Ogallala Livestock. 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

0: 8:35 now, as we continue with an update on news. Postcards notifying property owners of changes to their valuations will be hitting the mailboxes soon, prompting Scottsbluff County board members to discuss the letter that will be part of the protest packet. During last week's meeting, most of the discussion centered on whether the Board of Equalization would allow a market analysis from a licensed real estate professional to be considered during the protests. In a discussion with Ken Meyer, Commissioner Russ Reisig said to him access to the entire property for all sides was an issue.
1: I'd like to see on our sheet that the assessors looked at everything before they complained. It's too high. But a lot of times they don't let people.
2: But if somebody did go into the house or they knew the house and they did a good comparable on it.
1: As long as the assessor doesn't have the same opportunity to.
2: Well, that would maybe, make, they did, maybe they didn't.
1: Somebody did. It, but somebody has to make it. In order for it to be apples to apples,
2: and evidently the legislature thought it was okay.
1: Yeah,
2: they passed it in 2017. This was a tool that could be used in your Board of Equalization.
0: The board unanimously approved adding a market analysis to the list of evidence a property owner could submit for consideration, which includes lists of comparables, a certified appraisal less than a year old, or an arm's length sale within the prior year. The board also requiring any documentation that would be used in a protest be submitted to the county clerk no later than June 30th. Protests can be filed as early as June 1st, with hearings allowed to take place through July 25th. The third public hearing of the Judicial Nominating Commission will be held in the Scottsbluff County Courthouse next month, as five local attorneys have submitted names for the Gehring-based judgeship. Mark Kavorik of Gehring, Amber Horn of Gurley, and Audrey Long, Katie Reichert, and Brendan Rice of Scottsbluff have all submitted their applications to succeed recently retired Judge James Warden. The hearing is set for Friday, June 12th, and the commission will interview all applicants for the office at that time. Any members from the public who wish to testify regarding any of the applicants will have the opportunity to do so at the hearing, which starts at 10 a.m. that day. Again, that's Friday, June 12th. A local Amazon driver found himself in a terrifying situation Friday after his GPS led him to the wrong property in rural Mitchell. Court documents say 44-year-old Eric Eckhart approached the vehicle that had reportedly driven over his lawn and had a baseball bat and a can of spray paint with him. The driver rolled down his window to try and explain that he was lost, but Eckhart allegedly swung the bat and hit the driver in his hands. When the victim called 911, Eckhart then began to spray paint and an expletive on the side of the car door. Deputies arrested Eckhart, and he now faces charges of second-degree assault, use of a deadly weapon to commit a felony, and criminal mischief. A portion of the last Scottsbluff City Council meeting was for the birds, that is chickens living within the city. The council passed the third and final reading on their ordinance regarding the definition of fowl and to provide an exception for chickens. Development Services Director Zach Globius said there were some revisions, including concerns for insufficient rear yard space, as well as redefining the verbiage from enclosure to enclosed structure. If there are individuals whose properties don't 100% comply, Globius has the authority to go to the site to possibly give the green light for that property owner to continue having chickens in the backyard. The Nebraska Department of Transportation says, weather permitting, work will begin June 8th on Highway 26 and Link 62A as the next phase of the four-lane Heartland Expressway. Gehring-based Paul Reed Construction is the contractor for the project, and work includes grading, concrete pavement, culverts, bridge construction, lighting, guardrail, and seating. The speed limit will be reduced in work areas, and a 12-foot width restriction will be in effect. Anticipation of completion. Anticipated completion for this work is sometime in October. Make sure you download the KNEB Storm Center weather app presented by Viera Wireless. It gives you detailed hourly forecasts, up to 15-day outlooks, radar, app-exclusive videos, and more. I'm Dave Strang.
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1: A below average season in the Atlantic. In the Central and Eastern Pacific, we're expecting above normal activity.
0: But as Administrator of the National Oceanic and Atmospheric Administration, Neil Jacobs and others acknowledge, regardless of the hurricane forecast, any year, any part of the country
1: only takes one.
2: It just takes one.
3: Even in a quiet season, storms can and do occur
0: to cause significant damage, whether coastline or further inland, to farm operations and household food supplies. Hence the need for hurricane emergency preparedness. National Weather Service Director Ken Graham and USDA meteorologist Brad Rippey are among those joining us as we discuss some hurricane preparedness tips and resources in this edition of Agriculture USA. The breakdown of what is expected to be a below-normal Atlantic hurricane season this year, courtesy of Neil Jacobs, Administrator of the National Oceanic and Atmospheric Administration.
1: 8 to 14 named storms with winds at or above 39 miles an hour. Of these, 3 to 6 hurricanes with winds at or above 74 miles an hour. And 1 to 3 major hurricanes, that's your category 3 to 5, with winds at or above 111 miles an hour.
0: As for the why behind the below normal forecast, USDA meteorologist Brad Rippey.
3: The key factor in that forecast is the formation of El Nino, which is imminent, and that often leads to stronger upper-level winds across the Atlantic Basin and acts as a buzzsaw. It tears apart fledgling storm systems that would ordinarily develop into tropical storms or hurricanes, and that is the big suppressive factor for the Atlantic Basin.
0: In predominant El Nino years, while the Atlantic Basin average for tropical storm activity is below normal, the opposite usually occurs in the Pacific Basin. Direct hits in places like the Hawaiian Islands are rare, as is a Pacific hurricane making landfall on the mainland U.S. West Coast, although the remnant moisture provides a summertime benefit.
3: Very often we do see that moisture draw northward, and that can bring significant moisture into the southwestern United States, sometimes far beyond that, depending on interactions with cold fronts and other mechanisms further north.
0: Yet even in forecasted below average hurricane seasons, there are plenty of examples to illustrate that it takes only one storm to cause significant damage by initial coastal strike, high winds and storm surge, or flooding from heavy rains further inland. That last concern has led NOAA to develop inland hurricane forecast cone technology in full use this season. This is National Weather Service Director Ken Graham.
2: The impacts don't stop at the coast. The impacts go way inland, and we've seen that over and over and over again, including most of the fatalities end up being inland as well.
0: All the more reason those living in tropical storm and hurricane-prone areas conduct preparedness steps well ahead of a possible event. One resource guide is available from NOAA online at www.noaa.gov/hurricane-prep. What may not associate agriculture with possible storm damage, but producers in hurricane areas need to prep as well, both before the event and what they will need in recovery if damages occur. According to Agriculture Department Farm Production and Conservation Undersecretary Richard Fordyce,
4: document inventories. It's vehicles, equipment that have been added to the fleet. One of the categories that a lot of us probably don't have an exact inventory would be livestock. The number of livestock, what they are, what their ages are. Any kind of records that are pertinent to the operation around any kind of investments that you've made in the crop, in the herd, those kinds of things.
0: With documents also including photos and even handwritten notes, as well as receipts and formal paperwork. USDA programs offering farm disaster assistance includes federal crop insurance to indemnity and conservation programs, with details available at farmers.gov. Also available through USDA's Food Safety and Inspection Service, tips how to protect food and be safe from foodborne illness in the event of a hurricane-related flood. That is found online at www.fsis.usda.gov by typing in the word flood in the search bar. Food safety expert Meredith Carruthers says if time is an ally, hurricane prep for safe food supplies can be conducted.
5: Take food items and elevate them onto a higher surface. Put them on a higher shelf, put them as high up as you can to hopefully avoid them coming into contact with flood water. You have cinder blocks or have an option to put it up on something to elevate it. You can elevate your refrigerator as well.
0: This has been Agriculture USA. I'm Ron Bain reporting for the U.S. Department of Agriculture in Washington, D.C.
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9: 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I'm Chad Moyer. 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Well, the futures markets are being pressured by favorable crop weather and conditions early in the growing season. The energy markets moving off daily highs yesterday amid mixed signals on progress towards a peace deal between the U.S. and Iran. Middle East negotiations and crop weather remain the focus of traders. U.S. corn inspections for 25-26, 2.369 billion bushels. That is up 28% on the prior year. Total soybean export inspections for the current marketing year are 1.29 billion bushels. That's down 21% from a year ago. Non-commercial traders still net long the corn, soybean, and wheat futures contracts as of May 19th. U.S. corn farmers have seeded 86% of the corn, 79% of the soybeans are in the ground, both of those ahead of the five-year averages. And showers are expected to move across the plains through most of the week, benefiting a drought-stricken wheat region. Here's the latest numbers from the overnight session in the ECBOT. July corn down a penny at 456 and a half. December down a half at 481 and a half. July soybeans are up a penny at 1187, and new crop November up 1 1/4 at 1181 and a half. July bean oil up 9. July soybean meal is up 110 a ton. July Kansas City wheat is down 6 1/4 at 670. September down 6 at 682. Livestock futures and the mercantile yesterday were mixed. June live cattle down 107. August feeder cattle down 40. June lean hogs were up 37 yesterday. Class 3 milk futures June up 3 cents. 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
10: With this Grain IQ Minute, I'm Alex Makavica. A new episode of Grain IQ takes a closer look at what's changing in grain storage capacity. Grain storage growth has stalled, even as yields keep climbing. For years, storage and production grew bushel for bushel, but that's no longer the case.
11: We've added, in the last 5 or 6 years, almost nothing on net. Now, obviously, people are still building new elevators, farmers are still building new bins, but old ones are, you know, wearing out. And the growth in aggregate storage capacity is essentially stopped.
10: That's Joe Jansen, an economist at the University of Illinois. He says that comes in spite of the fact that crop production continues to grow. So what does that mean for your farming operation? Less cushion in the system, he says, could lead to tighter logistics and more pressure on basis when disruptions hit. Hear this full conversation on the Grain IQ podcast, wherever you find your podcasts. This project is supported by the Nebraska Soybean Board. I'm Alex Makavica with a look at today's agriculture news from the Nebraska Soybean Board studios. Nebraska cattle producers are being urged to stay alert after cases of Thyleria, a tick-borne cattle disease, were detected in several Nebraska counties. That parasite primarily spread by the Asian longhorn tick, which has not yet been found in Nebraska, but is now established in 26 other states. The disease can cause anemia, weakness, loss of appetite, and in severe cases, death in infected cattle and even abortions. State veterinarian Dr. Roger Dudley says the best prevention is strong tick control and good herd management practices, especially during the summer months when ticks are most active. Producers are encouraged to work closely with their veterinarian and regularly inspect their cattle for ticks or other illnesses. Asia and Latin America taking center stage as the U.S. Meat Export Federation wraps up its spring conference with a focus on expanding consumer demand for U.S. red meat. Steve White reports.
12: In Japan, that includes marketing American beef short plate as a barbecue cut, while 7-Eleven stores in Taiwan expand U.S. beef, and in South Korea promoting chuck eye roll, top blade, and chuck flap tail. They also discuss the reduced size of the cattle herd, pointing out tight cattle supply has fueled misconceptions about trade. Experts say by exporting the cuts we don't like to eat as much, trade allows us to focus U.S. demand on the cuts we really want.
10: And finally, Rural Radio Network welcomes Maddie Weber, who will join us this summer as our broadcasting and digital relations intern. She's an ag communications student at the University of Nebraska-Lincoln, hailing from St. Charles, Missouri, originally. That summer learning experience is sponsored by the Nebraska Corn Board. That's today's Agriculture News. I'm Alex Makovica.
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16: 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The story behind what happened in that area, and to one town in particular, is this edition of The American Countryside.
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16: About 30 miles northeast of Sacramento, you'll find an area that changed much in the middle of the 19th century.
20: So in the 1840s, this area was just really home to local native tribes. So the Nisenan were the main tribal group in this area, and it was Mexican California also.
16: Brianna Ryan is the supervising curator at the Placer County Museums Division in Auburn, California. A major event suddenly changed this area and brought people here from other continents.
20: It was January 1848 that gold was discovered just about 20 miles from here in Coloma. With the gold discovery, that really did change the course of history.
16: We often hear of the gold discovered at Sutter's Mill. John Sutter actually had a man named John Marshall build a sawmill to supply Sutter's outpost in Sacramento.
20: James Marshall located at Coloma, which means beautiful in Nisenan. And as he was building his sawmill in the tail race, he looked down and found some nuggets of gold.
16: Sutter told Marshall to keep the discovery quiet, but a secret that big tends to spread. And soon another man helped make sure the news was heard around the world.
20: A very smart businessman named Sam Brannan. He was a merchant in Sacramento at the fort, and he got a little vial of gold, and he went straight to San Francisco and walked down the street waving his vial of gold saying, "There's gold on the American River. Come and get it."
16: And soon people were coming here from points far and wide. So what happened to this town? I'll conclude the story next time as we travel the countryside in Auburn, California. I'm Andrew McRae.

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0: 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Here's Chris Whitting.
5: 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Instantly, the two men had an idea, and soon unveiled a clever creation. A machine that took a block of wood and turned it into thousands of perfectly made toothpicks. Overnight, everyone was suddenly using toothpicks, leaving inventors Silas Noble and Jim Cooley to pick up the profits. With the Success Journal, I'm Chris Whitting.
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1: ABC News, I'm Sherry Preston. The Texas Senate race is set, and it will not include the incumbent, Senator John Cornyn, beaten in the GOP primary by Attorney General Ken Paxton. After Paxton picked up the endorsement of President Trump, on the other side, Democrat James Tallarico. Search teams looking for 9 people unaccounted for after the rupture of a tank holding toxic chemicals at a paper plant in Washington State. ABC's Lindsay Tuckman.
2: The one person confirmed dead was identified by his family as Gilbert Bernal, a grandfather whose son also worked at the mill. Efforts to find other victims have been called off because the chemicals remaining in the tank make it too volatile. The cause of the rupture? Unclear. But the Associated Press reports the company, Nippon Dynawave, has been fined recently for health and safety violations.
1: President Trump gathers his cabinet today as talks continue toward a possible deal with Iran. This is ABC News. In New Jersey, tensions remain high outside Delaney Hall, a federal immigration facility in Newark, where Senator Andy Kim was pepper sprayed by ICE agents on Tuesday. ABC's Phil Tate is there this morning.
3: About a dozen federal agents just outside of the detention center. There's a fleet of vehicles and a few protesters who are in the street. Just moments ago, a vehicle tried to make their way inside. Some folks even sitting on the sidewalk. They were trying to block that vehicle from getting inside. But this all follows what happened here just last night. Protesters clashed with federal immigration officers yet again, ending with 3 arrests.
1: Protesters say the conditions inside that facility, which is privately run, are abhorrent, including the distribution of rotten food to detainees. New York Knicks fans won't be getting into the Garden cheap to see their team play in its first NBA Finals this century. So far, the least expensive tickets we could find online came in at around $2,000. I'm Sherry Preston, ABC News.
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10: 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I'm Dave Strang, your host, on 960 AM and 100.3 FM. As we get an update on weather, here's meteorologist Don Day. Today's weather maps look remarkably similar to yesterday's. We're in a squeeze play between deep low pressure to our west over California, high pressure to our east, and we're in a southeast pattern, meaning winds from the southeast to the northwest as a pressure gradient is setting up like that over the High Plains region from West Texas to Alberta. This is going to continue to gradually increase the moisture supply into western Nebraska. We just need what we call a trigger, either strong daytime heating or a weather disturbance for our showers and thunderstorms to have a better chance of making it into the panhandle. Today is a day where we do have one of these little triggers coming up out of Colorado that could bring the southern panhandle, areas south of the North Platte River, a chance for a few showers and thunderstorms today through evening. However, our better chances of measurable rain and needed rain in Nebraska will probably be more towards tomorrow, Friday, and especially the weekend. Here's your forecast from the Platte Valley Bank Weather Center. It'll be partly cloudy to cloudy, breezy and gusty southeast winds again, and a chance for showers and a few thunderstorms, mainly in the southern panhandle, later today into early tonight. Lows tonight, upper 50s, gusty southeast winds continuing. Temperatures will be upper 70s and low 80s Thursday, scattered afternoon and evening thunderstorms, low to mid 80s Friday, thunderstorms developing late and continuing into Friday night, a good chance of showers and thunderstorms, 70s and low 80s Saturday and Sunday.
0: We had 87 degrees for a high temperature in Scottsbluff yesterday. The overnight low was 57. Today's average high is 77 degrees with an average low of 48. Our record high in Scottsbluff, 96 degrees back in 2006, and a record low of 29 degrees all the way back in 1907. Sunrise this morning was at 5:24. It will set at 8:19 this evening. And as we check conditions around the region this morning, we are seeing clear to partly cloudy skies. Alliance now with 62 degrees. It's 66 in Chadron. Ogallala at 64, 59 degrees in Sydney. Also 59 at Kimball, Pine Bluffs now with 51 degrees, 54 in Cheyenne, Torrington reporting 59 degrees, and here in Scottsbluff at Western Nebraska Regional Airport, a temperature of 58 degrees with the dew point at 47, 71% relative humidity, a southeast breeze at about 10 miles per hour, and a rising barometer, 29.98 inches. Again, 56 degrees at the airport right now. 58 degrees at the airport right now. We're at 59 at our studios at KNEB.
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0: We're at 7:09 now and set for an update on news with our report. Here is News Director Scott Miller. Good morning, Scott.
12: Good morning, Dave. Good morning, everyone. A third public hearing by the Judicial Nominating Commission will be held in the Scottsbluff County Courthouse next month as five local attorneys have submitted their names for the Garing-based judgeship. Mark Kovarik of Garing, Amber Horn of Gurley, and Audrey Long, Katie Reichert, and Brendan Rice of Scottsbluff have submitted their applications to succeed recently retired Judge James Warden. The hearing is set for Friday, June 12th, and the commission will interview all applicants for the office at that time. Any members of the public who wish to testify regarding any of the applicants will have the opportunity to do so at the hearing, which starts at 10 a.m. A speed demon accused of driving his motorcycle more than twice the posted speed limit on a panhandle highway has finally had to hit the brakes. 35-year-old Blake McWinney of Scottsbluff was arrested Wednesday after folks living along Highway 92 started making complaints that he would zoom by their homes around 4:30 in the morning several times a week. A marked trooper clocked McWinney driving his motorcycle at 132 miles an hour the morning of May 12th, but was unable to catch up to him. A warrant for his arrest was issued last week, charging him with reckless driving, obstruction, and speeding more than 35 miles an hour over the posted speed limit. McWinney was able to post bond ahead of his initial appearance in Scottsbluff County Court. A local Amazon delivery driver found himself in a terrifying situation Friday after GPS led him to the wrong property in rural Mitchell. Court documents say 44-year-old Eric Eckhart approached the vehicle that had reportedly driven over his lawn and had a baseball bat and a can of spray paint with him. The driver rolled down his window to try to explain that he was lost, but Eckhart allegedly swung the bat, hitting the driver in the hands. And when the victim called 911, Eckhart then began spray painting an expletive on the side of the car. Deputies arrested Eckhart, and he now faces charges of second-degree assault, use of a deadly weapon to commit a felony, and criminal mischief. Letters notifying property owners of changes in their valuations will be hitting the mailbox soon, prompting Scottsbluff County board members to discuss the letter that will be part of the protest packet. During last week's meeting, most of the discussion centered on whether the Board of Equalization would allow a market analysis from a licensed real estate professional to be considered during protests. Commissioner Ken Meyer said he considered such documents to be equal to, and perhaps even better than, submitting a list of comparable properties.
13: So many times you have a protester that comes in who doesn't have the ability, possibly, or the knowledge to go out and find the comparables that they're looking for, and we end up doing it a lot for them. But if they know that they can contact a realtor and have a realtor do that for them, that's going to save them some money, plus give us, I think, some pretty accurate information.
12: The board unanimously approved adding a market analysis to the list of evidence that a property owner could submit for consideration, which includes lists of comparables, a certified appraisal that's less than a year old, or an arm's-length sale within the prior year. The board also requiring any documentation that would be used in a protest to be submitted to the assessor or county clerk no later than June 30th. Protests can be filed as early as June 1st. Hearings are allowed to take place through July 25th. A portion of the last Scottsbluff City Council meeting was for the birds, that is, chickens, living in the city. The council passed a third and final reading of their ordinance regarding the definition of fowl and providing an exception for chickens. City Council member Jerry Stricker did voice some of his thoughts on chicken enclosures to Development Services Director Zach Glaubius.
14: So we just acted on an ordinance we read about fences, and one of the ideas there was not to use old scrap material. And I think that in this ordinance, we have the opportunity right out of the gate to do better and make that clear that it's not intended to use junk or old trailers like the one we talked about. So to me, it seems like a little bit more definition of a what's allowed as a structure or enclosure. Structure would be good, and having something similar to other places that have a little more proactive thinking, perhaps of prescribing containers for feed and manure. In other words, I think they're taking steps to prevent. They're probably not going to eliminate, but to prevent nuisances to begin with. And so I just don't know why we wouldn't do that. So, but I like the other changes in it. And so without those things, I'll probably be a no vote, but not because I don't like some of the changes. It's just that I think we're just not taking the opportunity to prevent nuisances to begin with and have a neighbor controversy.
12: Under the new changes to the ordinances, if there are individuals whose properties don't comply 100%, Glaubius would have the authority to go to the site to possibly give the green light for that property owner to continue having chickens in their backyard. Make sure you download the KNEV Storm Center weather app presented by Viero Wireless. It will give you detailed hourly forecasts, up to 15-day outlooks, live radar, app-exclusive video, and more. 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
20: Well, good morning. Overnight, we had July corn down 2¾ cents. 4.54¾, July wheat down 10¾ cents at 6.24¾, and July beans down 3½ cents at 11.82½. The meal was up 80 cents. The oil was down 24 ticks. The crude oil broke hard. At one point, we were down the better part of $6.50. Right now, we're down 4.43. It looks like there may be some kind of settlement. The Iran state media said that initial draft unofficially has the U.S. Giving up the naval blockade. In return, the Iranians will allow the traffic to become at pre-war levels within 1 month, and the straits will be managed by Iran in cooperation with Oman. I don't see the U.S. taking any part of that, but that's what broke the oil out here, dragging down the grains. I have no idea why the wheat's down 10½ cents here. The dollar's down 10 ticks, but the crop ratings, 26% good to excellent, down another 1 percentage point. The poor to very poor numbers are just horrendous out here. Now, you guys look like you're going to get a lot of rain in the next week, literally, but I don't see why this wheat was down as much as it was, but we'll see what happens here this morning. I keep thinking we're going to open lower and close higher. That certainly didn't happen yesterday, but maybe it'll do it today. And that's about it.
19: Well, thank you, Mark. That is Mark Gold with Top Third Ag Marketing in Chicago. You can see more online at topthird.com. 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

0: At work, it's time now for our livestock comments this morning from Jerry Stoll with Country Futures in Frankfort, Kansas. Good morning, Jerry.
1: Good morning, Lacey. S&P futures are 16 higher. The dollar index down 14. Dow futures currently indicating up 55, while crude oil 88.81 down 508. Last night's lean hog index was 90.70 down 18, and that pork cutout value last night closed at 98.85 up 259. Hogs were under pressure yesterday, and we'll call them mixed to lower here when we open this morning. Latest CME feeder index last night was 371.49. Beef cutout value finally responding to those lighter kills last week and be lighter this week, 392.90 up 263. No cash fed trade to go here. I think odds favor steady at best with probably a better chance of weakness and strength this week. Futures, open lower off bearish cattle on feed report, then rallied nicely but then failed. Sold off and closed, kind of off the lows, but well off the highs. We'll call cattle mixed here on the opening.
0: Thank you, Jerry. That is Jerry Stoll of Country Futures in Frankfort, Kansas. You can contact them at 800-292-4038. Do remember that trading of futures and options does involve a substantial risk of loss and may not be suitable for all investors. Consider these risks before investing. And as Jerry said, we haven't seen any cash trade yet for the week, but new show lists appear to be mixed, higher in Nebraska and Colorado, but lower in Kansas and Texas. And Tuesday's slaughter is estimated at 111,000 head. That's 1,000 head more than a week ago and 6,000 head less than a year ago. 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
7: Chris Catron with you for an update here at the Sports Desk this morning. The final high school championships of the year start today with boys golf in four locations around the state. Scotts Bluff Country Club hosting the Class B tournament the next 2 days. Scotts Bluff has five players competing after they qualified their team through from districts in second place. They'll roll out Cole Dedick, Jacob Weitzel, Brett Elwell, Gavin Carrizales, and Miles Jones. Sydney with their full team in the mix as well. No one from Gehring qualified. The first tee shots coming up at 9 o'clock this morning. For Class C kids from

0: the region, the state tournament, they'll be in Grand Island. That tourney features Tobin Meyer of Shadron, Hayes Watts of Bridgeport, Hemmingford's Jacob Briner, and Owen Plogue, along with Mitchell's Clayton Schultz. I'll get the links to follow live scoring for those two tournaments posted on a quick web story this morning. Class B girls state tennis wrapped up on day one for all area competitors yesterday at the Woods Center in Lincoln. Scottsbluff got single wins from Anna Hafner at one singles and Shea Gribble and Aurora Harkins at two doubles. Gehring's lone win from Cherise Awishus and Chloe Peters had two doubles. Alliance got single wins at one singles from Amelia Gibson and at two singles from McKenna Quick. All match results for all three teams can be found on the website. Legion Baseball last night, a junior-senior home sweep for Wesco over Gehring. We had the seniors broadcast. The Zephyrs down Platte Valley Company's 9-3. Wesco starter Owen Latham gave up three runs in the first but settled in and pitched shutout ball for five more innings, and he struck out 10 on the night. Acting head coach last night, Jason Blanco, on Latham's outing.
1: Yeah, Owen kind of gritted it out there after the first, figured some things out, settled in. He's missed some time early, so his arm really wasn't where it probably should have been at this point in the season, but he's worked hard, and he pitched well.
0: Offensively for the Zephyrs, multi-hit games for Eric Sabala, Caleb Burden, and Carter Lewis. Will Green drove in four. The Z's now 3-6. Gehring drops to 2-2. Not the best night defensively for the young team. They committed four errors, with seven of the nine runs they allowed being unearned. Assistant coach Chris Palamo on the defense kicking it around a little bit last night.
2: Yeah, very young team this year, so there's going to be a lot of guys always out of position. We're trying to get them up to par with every position on the field. So there might be times we throw a guy out there and he's never played that position before, and he's got to just learn to adjust.
0: Grayer Hinton and Garrett Wagoner each with two hit nights at the plate for Platte Valley Companies. Both teams are back in action tonight. The Zephyrs visit Torrington. I'll have that one on 107.3 The Trail starting at around 6:45 to 7 o'clock. Gehring hosts Alliance, and Jeff Kelly with that broadcast on KMOR 93.3 at around 7:15 or so. In the juniors game last night, the Express beat BNC Steel 9-1. Both juniors teams playing the front end of those doubleheaders tonight starting at 5 o'clock. Opening night for the Front Range League last night, it was the new kids on the block, the Nebraska Outlaws, beating the Pioneers 16-5. They had a big 9-run fourth inning. Carter Reisig started for the Outlaws. He gave up two runs in three innings. They got a homer from Seth Onestad, and he drove in four, and Gideon Leslie drove in five. Nico Height and Mason Bevan each homered in the loss. Lucas Macklin had the call last night and had some more details from the Pioneers side of things.
3: Defense in walks were the killer. 16 free passes as a team, 6 errors, 16 runs on just 11 hits for the Outlaws, while the Pioneers put up 5 runs on 4 hits. Again, 6 errors as a team, weren't able to get the big hit.
0: Tonight, the Pioneers have the night off. The Outlaws host the Morgan County Wranglers over at the stadium at 6:35. NHL, just like that, series over, season over for the Colorado Avalanche.
4: 5:50 to go in the third period of Game 4. Tipped, they score. Goldsmith's first of the playoffs. And barring a bigger miracle than we already needed, that should just about do it.
0: Connor McGahee for the final time this season. The Avs lost at Vegas 2-1. They get swept out of the Western Conference Finals. The Knights advance to the Stanley Cup Finals to play either Carolina or Montreal. Rockies lose at the Dodgers last night. The final score was 15-6. Kyle Freeland gave up 8 and 4 innings in the start. Zach Agnos relieved him and allowed 7 runs in 2 innings. That's the latest this hour from the Sports Desk on the Rural Radio Network. I'm Chris Catrone.
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3: Daybreak on a Wednesday, this 27th of May, as we get an update on weather with meteorologist Dawn Day.
4: Today's weather maps look remarkably similar to yesterday's. We're in a squeeze play between deep low pressure to our west over California, high pressure to our east, and we're in a southeast pattern, meaning winds from the southeast to the northwest. As a pressure gradient is setting up like that over the High Plains region from West Texas to Alberta, this is going to continue to gradually increase the moisture supply into western Nebraska. We just need what we call a trigger, either strong daytime heating or a weather disturbance for our showers and thunderstorms to have a better chance of making it into the panhandle. Today is a day where we do have one of these little triggers coming up out of Colorado that could bring the southern panhandle, areas south of the North Platte River, a chance for a few showers and thunderstorms today through evening. However, our better chances of measurable rain and needed rain in Nebraska will probably be more towards tomorrow, Friday, and especially the weekend. Here's your forecast from the Platte Valley Bank Weather Center. It'll be partly cloudy to cloudy, breezy and gusty southeast winds again, and a chance for showers and a few thunderstorms, mainly in the southern panhandle, later today into early tonight. Lows tonight, upper 50s, gusty southeast winds continuing. Temperatures will be upper 70s and low 80s Thursday, scattered afternoon and evening thunderstorms, low to mid 80s Friday, thunderstorms developing late and continuing into Friday night, a good chance of showers and thunderstorms, 70s and low 80s Saturday and Sunday.
3: Right now, 61 degrees at our studios at KNEB. 7:33 now, and we are set for an update on news. We send it to News Director Scott Miller. Good morning, Scott.
5: Good morning, Dave. Good morning, everyone. A third public hearing by the Judicial Nominating Commission will be held in the Scottsbluff County Courthouse next month, as 5 local attorneys have submitted their names for the Gehring-based judgeship. Mark Kovarik of Gehring, Amber Horn of Gurley, Andre Long and Katie Reichert, as well as Brendan Rice of Scottsbluff, have submitted their applications to succeed recently retired Judge James Warden. The hearing is set for Friday, June 12th. The commission will interview all applicants for the office at that time. Any members of the public who wish to testify regarding any of the applicants will have the opportunity to do so at the hearing, which begins at 10 a.m. A speed demon accused of driving his motorcycle more than twice the posted speed limit on a panhandle highway has finally had to hit the brakes. 35-year-old Blake McWinney of Scottsbluff was arrested Wednesday after people living along Highway 92 started to complain that he would zoom by their homes around 4:30 in the morning several times a week. A marked trooper clocked McWinney driving his motorcycle 132 miles an hour the morning of May 12th, but was not able to catch up to him. A warrant for his arrest was issued last week, charging him with reckless driving, obstruction, and speeding more than 35 miles an hour over the posted speed limit. McWinney was able to post bond ahead of his initial appearance in Scottsbluff County Court. A local Amazon delivery driver found himself in a terrifying situation Friday after GPS led him to the wrong property in rural Mitchell. Court documents say 44-year-old Eric

0: the car door. Deputies arrested Eckhart as he now faces charges of second-degree assault, use of a deadly weapon to commit a felony, and criminal mischief. Letters notifying property owners of changes to their valuations will be hitting the mailbox soon, prompting Scottsbluff County board members to discuss a letter that would be part of the protest packet. During last week's meeting, most of that discussion centered on whether the Board of Equalization would allow a market analysis from a licensed real estate professional to be considered during protests. In a discussion with Ken Meyer, Commissioner Russ Reisig said to him access to the entire property for all sides is an issue.
1: I'd like to see on our sheet that the assessors looked at everything before they complained that it's too high. But a lot of times they don't let people.
2: But if somebody did go into the house or they knew the house and they did a good comparable on it.
1: As long as the assessor doesn't have the same opportunity to.
2: Well, that maybe make, they did, maybe they didn't.
1: Somebody did. It, but somebody has to make it. In order for it to be apples to apples, the assessor has to.
2: Evidently, the legislature thought it was okay.
1: Yeah,
2: they passed it in 2017. This was a tool that could be used in your Board of Equalization.
0: The board unanimously approved adding a market analysis to the list of evidence that the property owner could submit for consideration, which includes lists of comparable properties, a certified appraisal less than a year old, or an arm's length sale within the prior year. The board is also requiring any documentation that would be used in a protest to be submitted to the county clerk or the assessor's office no later than June 30th. Protests can be filed by law as early as June 1st, with hearings allowed to take place through July 25th. A portion of the last Scottsbluff City Council meeting was for the birds, literally chickens living in the city. The council passed a third and final reading on their ordinance regarding the definition of fowl and to provide an exception for chickens. Development Services Director Zach Glaubius said there were some revisions, including concerns for insufficient rear yard space, as well as redefining the verbiage from enclosure to enclosed structure. If there are individuals whose properties don't 100% comply, Glaubius has the authority to go to the site to possibly give the green light for that property owner to continue having chickens in their backyard. The Table Mountain Wildlife Habitat Management Area in Goshen County could become a bit larger this week. The Wyoming Game and Fish Commission will hold a virtual specials meeting on Friday at 9 a.m., accessible via Zoom, to discuss and consider a land acquisition of 368 acres adjacent to the current management area. The property under consideration is located off of County Road 55 and includes 84 acres of associated water rights. The land would remain in agricultural production and Game and Fish would continue to pay property taxes. The Table Mountain WHMA is managed cooperatively with the Bureau of Land Management, providing year-round recreation access for activities including hunting, trapping, camping, hiking, and wildlife viewing. It's closed to motor vehicle traffic from October 1st through May 16th. And the Nebraska Department of Transportation says, weather permitting, work will begin June 8th on Highway 26 and Link 62A as the next phase of the four-lane Heartland Expressway. Gehring-based Paul Reed Construction is the contractor for the project, and work will include grading, concrete pavement, culverts, bridge construction, lighting, guardrail, and seating from Minotaur to Angora Hill. The speed limit will be reduced in the work areas, and a 12-foot width restriction will be in effect. Anticipated completion for that work is sometime in October of 2027. Make sure you check out the Rural Radio Scottsbluff app presented by Regional West. 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
4: 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Crude oil broke hard last night, down more than $6 at one point, as the war seems to be reaching some kind of negotiation for the Strait of Hormuz that put pressure on grains. Corn futures closed.

0: Those lower, moving below their 100-day moving average. The crop is now 86% planted, while excess rain in both the southern tier of the U.S. and the Far East Corn Belt could lead to more prevented planting acres or switching to soy. The crop is now 60% emerged and just above the five-year average pace. Soybeans were lower as well, planting progress at 79% of the crop. That's higher than last year's 75% and 11 percentage points above the five-year average. Emergence is 49% and just over the five-year. July corn is down 4 at 453.5. December down 3.5 at 478.5. July soybeans down a nickel at 1181. November down 4.25 at 1176. July Chicago wheat down 12.75 at 623. September down 11.75 at 636.5. July Kansas City wheat is down 9.75 at 666.5. September down 9.75 at 678.25. July soybean meal is up 50 at 329.10. July bean oil down a dime at 74.26. June live cattle are up $1.32 at 249.42. August up 145 at 240.50. August feeders are up 252 at 351.97. September up 227 at 349.30. July lean hogs up 82 cents at $100.95. That's a look at your opening markets. 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
11: Beef industry policy issues are being studied by UNL students at the Kretzinger Beef Industry Scholars Program. Nebraska Extension Ag Policy Specialist Brad Lubin says the students are looking at specific issues like market risk, trade policies, traceability, labeling, and animal health. Brad points out that the beef industry has been a bright spot in agriculture as other issues like crop production are facing challenges.
12: Yes, it's certainly a reality that the beef industry is driving the state ag economy at the moment. In fact, if we look at farm income numbers in general that I look at regularly, 4 years ago, the livestock sector and the crop sector were largely on par with each other in terms of total receipts. This year, the livestock sector is more than twice the crop sector in terms of total receipts. And 90% of the livestock sector is cattle in Nebraska. So we know it's the cattle industry. We know prices are up. We know it's because supplies are down. The cattle herd is low, which limits the availability of feeder cattle and cattle to be fed. And so it limits supplies. Consumer demand has held up amazingly well. And record prices have helped drive receipts and profitability higher all the way back through the supply chain. It doesn't mean there aren't challenges and issues ahead, but certainly some of the issues are maybe a little bit less onerous given the great returns at the moment. Fundamentally, I think of the cattle marketing, and there's a cattle marketing committee discussion that happens at the national conference. Oftentimes, cattle marketing committee is concerned about the competitiveness of the marketplace, whether there are ample bids, whether there is enough transparency and competition in the market to find and receive a fair price. Well, at this point in time, when cattle supplies are so short, it's actually the cattle producers that may have the most leverage in the market, as opposed to traditional perspectives that it's the feeders and the agribusiness sector that has more control. Well, at the moment, then cattle feeders and ultimately cattle calf producers are benefiting from that that leverage in the market, and suddenly price discovery isn't quite the issue it was. It's still an issue. There are still concerns. There's still national discussions of concentration in the sector and an analysis of whether the sector is competitive or not. But the immediate focus on price discovery and price transparency isn't quite the same as it is when prices are struggling. That doesn't mean that producers don't face risk, and that doesn't mean that producers aren't still concerned about the bottom line. At these record prices, we also have record capital investments in those animals and volatility in the marketplace that is dramatic from one day or one week to the next. So producers may be enjoying record prices and record returns for the moment. They're also facing much greater risks than they have. One of the tools that we see that's also discussed during these meetings and across the industry is the use of some of the newer risk management products. Livestock revenue protection is a price risk management product. The pasture range and forage program is a drought focused production management component. Helps you manage your grazing capacity. So both of those insurance tools have really come on board in the last 20 to 25 years. Both of those have grown dramatically in terms of their usage and have become an important part of the cattle producers' risk management portfolio.
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3: The acreage reporting deadline for USDA's Assistance for Specialty Crop Farmers program has come and gone. What is next in the program process? According to Undersecretary for Farm Production and Conservation Richard Fordyce,
15: we are just finalizing kind of what that universe of acres that will be eligible for the assistance for specialty crop farmers. Right now, we are working with the Chief Economist's Office here at USDA to develop the payment rates.
3: With the Undersecretary hoping, in the very near future,
15: that we'll be able to have an announcement about sign-up, about what those payment rates look like.
3: He also discussed the workload in determining various aspects of the ASCF program.
15: With all the different crops that qualify under the specialty crop program, the ability for us to access data to help inform what these payment rates are going to look like. It's been different than the Farmer Bridge Assistance process.
3: I'm Rod Bain reporting for the U.S. Department of Agriculture in Washington, D.C.
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26: Welcome to News Extra, everyone. We are joined in studio by Lewis Coulter, who is the community president for Platte Valley Bank in Bridgeport. Thank you very much for being here.
27: Thank you for having me.
26: It is that time of year for a fantastic fundraiser and a very tasty one, the Platte Valley Company's beef cook-off coming up.
27: Yeah, we're ready to go this Saturday, May 30th, at the community center in Bridgeport. We're excited.
26: Four different categories that people should expect to be able to hopefully partake of some of each of them.
27: Yeah.
26: But of course, this is all coming up as part of Camp Clark Days, which
27: big weekend.
26: It starts what? No, it started here on the 25th, and it continues on all the way through Sunday, right?
27: Yes. It wraps up Sunday.
26: It wraps up Sunday. So it's a week-long celebration, if you will. Yeah. Of course, the beef cook-off, one of the highlights on the 30th, coming up here Saturday. Yes. And let's talk a little bit about what people can expect kind of leading up and into it. Kind of starts off with the beer garden that Saturday.
27: Beer garden's going to open at 3 o'clock. Mm-hmm. There, we're just going to be east of the community center in Bridgeport. So Beer Garden at 3 o'clock, brought to you by Bar 64. At 4 o'clock, we have Randy Burkhart is coming back to entertain us again. Mm-hmm. Very, very good entertainment. And then at 5 o'clock, we start the tasting competition. So for anybody who hasn't been there, there is an official competition. People will check in Friday evening.
26: Mm-hmm.
27: And there will be official judging, but also just for fun, we do a People's Choice contest.
26: Of course. And with the different categories that we have, of course, there's the dessert. We'll just kind of do it in reverse order here. Dessert and tri-tip, chili, brisket. Of course, the brisket's the top dog.
27: The top dog, yeah. So it's not really reverse order because we start with dessert every now and then. You got to do that once in a while. Well, yeah, right?
26: Life's short. You got to have dessert first on occasion.
27: Yes, yes.
26: Enjoy things first. And, of course, you know, with the cooking methods that are involved, especially with brisket and even tri-tip, you know, the folks that are contestants are out there early, and they're out there for a long time,
27: actually. Yes, yes. The brisket goes on in the middle of the night, typically. Mm-hmm. Yeah, so it's nice and tender and juicy. Yeah. But and the desserts are, everything is cooked outside. So amazing cooks. I don't know how you can do a dessert cooked outside, but they do great with it. So, yeah.
26: Well, I suppose if you're somebody who's been out camping a lot and you know, are in charge of doing those things. That's something that.
27: Yeah, but this is all made from scratch. These aren't boxes put together or anything. So it's, you know, we've had people making blueberry cobbler and everything on their grills,
26: which is just amazing.
27: Yeah,
26: just absolutely really amazing. It's just a different technique, really, compared to doing it in the oven or on the stovetop.
27: Yeah,
26: on the stovetop, you can kind of pull that off a little bit too. Yeah. But of course, as you mentioned, we start the tasting off with dessert at 5 o'clock.
27: Yep.
26: That's going to be followed up by tri-tip.
27: Yes, at 5:30.
26: Mm-hmm.
27: And so for the tastings, don't be late because the dessert tasting is going to be a half an hour. So that's all. So
26: And it goes pretty quick. That half hour between those, it snaps too.
27: Yes. Yeah. Yes.
26: The tri-tip's going to be followed up by red chili.
27: Mm-hmm.
26: And then, you know, the hero of the night, brisket, starting at 6:30.
27: And brisket, yes.
26: Yeah, that's going to be fantastic. And, of course, the recipes are kind of all across the road.
27: Yes, yes. And truly amazing. The brisket is just incredible. You know, of course, people come up, have the chili contest up here, too. But all kinds of different types of chili, mm-hmm. Different flavors, different ingredients, and different levels of heat.
26: Oh yeah,
27: it's all very good.
26: And of course, there are prizes involved for this. It's not just for bragging rights.
27: Right.
26: There's little money involved.
27: There's over $3,100 or $3,100 of prize money this year, mm-hmm. plus some awards.
26: Mm-hmm. So. And of course, the tastings. This isn't just hop up and grab some tastings. It's a fundraiser.
27: It is a fundraiser. It only costs $10 to get in, and if you go home hungry, it's your own fault. People get stuffed at it, and sometimes they don't taste everything because there isn't room in their stomach to taste everything. But it is a fundraiser. We've been using the funds for youth in agriculture. Mm-hmm. We've started giving scholarships out. We help support the FFA groups, a broad array of kind of youth in agriculture type of
26: services charities. And projects. Services.
27: Yeah.
26: And things that are community improvement and really encouraging our young folks to think about, you know, sticking around, number one. Number two, staying involved in agriculture if you already are. And if you're not, getting involved into agriculture.
27: Right.
26: Because that is the future of ag is our young people.
27: We're going to continue to eat, so we need ag for a long time.
26: Absolutely will. The Platte Valley Bank Beef Cook-Off coming up here on the 30th of May. Of course, one of many things going on during the celebration. And and boy, if you can't find something to have fun with, you're in trouble.
27: Yeah, you're not trying hard.
26: We appreciate you coming in today.
27: Thank you.
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1: ABC News, I'm Sherry Preston. No signs of progress yet in talks between the U.S. and Iran, days after President Trump announced a deal had been largely negotiated. The president meets with his entire cabinet later this morning. One person dead, nine unaccounted for after a chemical tank ruptured in Washington State.
2: The facility, which employs about 1,000 people, makes a variety of paper goods. Officials say the 900,000-gallon tank contains white liquor, a mixture of chemicals that can burn the skin or burn the lungs if inhaled. Efforts to find other victims temporarily called off overnight because the chemicals remaining in the tank made it too volatile.
1: ABC's Melissa Adan. President Trump at a post this morning calling former President Joe Biden a crooked politician after Biden sued the Department of Justice. The lawsuit looking to stop the release of recordings that were central to a special counsel probe around his handling of classified documents. This is ABC News. Five villagers among seven who were trapped in a cave that flooded last week in Laos have been found. There's still no sign of the other two, however, and the work is getting underway on bringing those who were found to safety. ABC's Maggie Rulli is at the foreign desk.
4: We do know that rescuers have been rushing this whole week to pump water out of the cave after those people initially got trapped inside when flash floods blocked their exit out. They've also been yelling for the divers, trying to find signs of life and exact locations. But they say while this cave is actually relatively small, the hardest part of this rescue is how narrow the cave is and trying to navigate these passageways.
1: The best young spellers in the English language are competing in the Scripps National Spelling BEE this week. The B began back in 1925, but this is the 98th competition because it was canceled during World War II. This year's champ will be the 111th because it has ended in a two-way tie several times and an eight-way tie in 2019. Sherry Preston, ABC News.
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3: 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It is daybreak on a Wednesday, this 27th of May. Does it seem like this week is going by quickly? I'm Dave Strang, your host here on 960 AM and 100.3 FM. As we get things rolling this hour with an update on weather from meteorologist Don Day. Today's weather maps look remarkably similar to yesterday's. We're in a squeeze play between deep low pressure to our west over California, high pressure to our east, and we're in a southeast pattern, meaning winds from the southeast to the northwest as a pressure gradient is setting up like that over the High Plains region from West Texas to Alberta. This is going to continue to gradually increase the moisture supply into western Nebraska. We just need what we call a trigger, either strong daytime heating or a weather disturbance for our showers and thunderstorms to have a better chance of making it into the panhandle. Today is a day where we do have one of these little triggers coming up out of Colorado that could bring the southern panhandle, areas south of the North Platte River, a chance for a few showers and thunderstorms today through evening. However, our better chances of measurable rain and needed rain in Nebraska will probably be more towards tomorrow, Friday, and especially the weekend. Here's your forecast from the Platte Valley Bank Weather Center. It'll be partly cloudy to cloudy, breezy and gusty southeast winds again, and a chance for showers and a few thunderstorms, mainly in the southern panhandle, later today into early tonight. Lows tonight, upper 50s, gusty southeast winds continuing. Temperatures will be upper 70s and low 80s Thursday, scattered afternoon and evening thunderstorms, low to mid 80s Friday, thunderstorms developing late and continuing into Friday night, a good chance of showers and thunderstorms, 70s and low 80s Saturday and Sunday.
8: And right now at our Scotts Bluff studios with hazy morning sunshine, we have 64 degrees at KNEB. Daybreak continues now with an update on news. We send it once again to News Director Scott Miller. Good morning, Scott.
9: Good morning, Dave. Good morning, everyone. A third public hearing by the Judicial Nominating Commission will be held in the Scottsbluff County Courthouse next month, as five local attorneys have submitted their names for the Garing-based judgeship. Mark Kovarik of Garing, Amber Horn of Gurley, and Audrey Long, Katie Reichert, and Brendan Rice of Scottsbluff have submitted their applications to succeed recently retired Judge James Warden. The hearing is set for Friday, June 12th. The commission will interview all applicants for the office at that time. Any members of the public who wish to testify regarding any of the applicants will have the opportunity to do so at the hearing, which starts at 10 a.m. A speed demon accused of driving his motorcycle more than twice the posted speed limit on a panhandle highway has finally had to hit the brakes. 35-year-old Blake McQuinney of Scottsbluff was arrested Wednesday last week after folks living along Highway 92 started complaining that he would zoom by their homes around 4:30 in the morning several times a week. A marked trooper clocked McQuinney driving his motorcycle at 132 miles an hour the morning of May 12th, but was unable to catch up to him. A warrant for his arrest was issued last week, charging him with reckless driving, obstruction, and speeding more than 35 miles an hour above the posted speed limit. McQuinney was able to post bond ahead of his initial appearance in Scottsbluff County Court. A local Amazon delivery driver found himself in a terrifying situation Friday after GPS led him to the wrong property in rural Mitchell. Court documents say 44-year-old Eric Eckhart approached the vehicle that had reportedly driven over his lawn, and Eckhart had a baseball bat and a can of spray paint with him. The driver rolled down the window to try to explain that he was lost, but Eckhart allegedly swung the bat, hitting the driver in the hands, and when the victim called 911, Eckhart then began spray painting an expletive on the side of the car. Deputies arrested Eckhart as he now faces charges of second-degree assault, use of a deadly weapon to commit a felony, and criminal mischief. Letters notifying property owners of changes in their valuations will be hitting the mailbox soon, prompting Scottsbluff County board members to discuss the letter that will be part of the protest packet. During last week's meeting, most of the discussion centered on whether the Board of Equalization would allow a market analysis from a licensed real estate professional to be considered during protests. Commissioner Ken Meyer said he considered such documents to be equal to and perhaps even better than submitting a list of comparable properties.
10: So many times you have a protester that comes in who doesn't have the ability, possibly, or the knowledge to go out and find the comparable that they're looking for, and we end up doing it a lot for them. But if they know that they can contact a realtor and have a realtor do that for them, that's going to save them some money, plus give us, I think, some pretty accurate information.
9: The board unanimously approved adding a market analysis to the list of evidence that a property owner could submit for consideration,
26: which includes lists of comparables, a certified appraisal that's less than a year old, or an arm's length sale within the prior year. The board also requiring any documentation that would be used in a protest to be submitted to the assessor or county clerk no later than June 30th. Protests can be filed as early as June 1st. Hearings are allowed to take place through July 25th. A portion of the last Scottsbluff City Council meeting was for the birds, that is, chickens, living in the city. The council passed a third and final reading of their ordinance regarding the definition of fowl and providing an exception for chickens. City Council member Jerry Stricker did voice some of his thoughts on chicken enclosures to Development Services Director Zach Glaubius.
11: So we just acted on an ordinance read about fences, and one of the ideas there was not to use old scrap material.
12: Right.
11: And I think that in this ordinance, we have the opportunity right out of the gate to do better and make that clear that it's not intended to use junk or old trailers like the one we talked about. So to me, it seems like a little bit more definition of what's allowed as a structure or enclosure. Structure would be good, and having something similar to other places that have a little more proactive thinking, perhaps, of prescribing containers for feed and manure. In other words, I think they're taking steps to prevent, they're probably not going to eliminate, but to prevent nuisances to begin with. And so I just don't know why we wouldn't do that. So, but I like the other changes in it. And so without those things, I'll probably be a no vote, but not because I don't like some of the changes. It's just that I think we're just not taking the opportunity to prevent nuisances to begin with and have a neighbor controversy.
26: Under the new changes to the ordinances, if there are individuals whose properties don't comply 100%, Glaubius would have the authority to go to the site to possibly give the green light for that property owner to continue having chickens in their backyard. Don't miss the nightly KNEB.TV newscast featuring the latest news, weather, sports, and ag information presented by Platte Valley Companies. It's weeknights at 5:30 on Allo Channel 15, Mobius 1500, or anytime at KNEB.TV. 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
16: 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So as part of that authority to keep the money that we charge for recreation uses and sites, part of that, Congress mandated, okay, you must have at least one fee-free day.
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16: For us this year, we're honoring Teddy Roosevelt's birthday. He's the president who signed the law that created the National Forest Service. Well, National Trails Day, interestingly, is just a week before National Get Outdoors Day. It's the first Saturday in June.
15: National Trails Day is among a list of fee-free events connected to our nation's semi-quincentennial.
16: America's 250th anniversary. 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
16: We just want to encourage all the public to get out and enjoy the outdoors, have these great recreational experiences, and to help people appreciate and enjoy what's out there for them to experience.
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18: 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Grains are mixed as the product markets are helping to lift the soybean futures. Corn is currently about a half a cent lower, and the crop is now 86% planted and 60% emerged, just above the five-year average pace. Soybean seeding is 79% planted, and that is higher than last year's 75% and 11 percentage points above the five-year average. Emergence is 49% and just over the five-year average as well. Winter wheat is now 78% headed compared to the average of 70%, and crop ratings fell again with just 26% of the crop rated good to excellent, the lowest since 1986, and 44% of the crop in poor to very poor condition, both up a point from last week. July corn is down a half at 457, December down three quarters at 481 and a quarter. July soybeans are up two and a half at 1188 and a half. November up two and a half at 1182 and three quarters. July Chicago wheat is down eight and a quarter at 627 and a quarter. September down eight at 640 and a half. July Kansas City wheat is down one and three quarters at 674 and a half. September down two and three quarters at 685 and a quarter. July soybean meal is up 140 at 329.90. July bean oil up 36 at 74.73. June live cattle are up 220 at 250.42. August up 257 at 241.72. August feeders are up 402 at 353.47. September up 357 at 350.60. July lean hogs up 95 cents at 101.07. And class 3 milk for June up 9 at 16.69 here on the Rural Radio Network.
19: 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I'm Alex McAvica, back with you on the Rural Radio Network. Good morning. The beef industry has been a bright spot in the ag industry, helping support farm income while crop producers face tighter margins. But there are challenges ahead. Maddie Weber reports.
1: Nebraska Extension Ag Policy Specialist Brad Lubin says questions remain about cattle supply, herd rebuilding, and consumer demand as trade conflicts create uncertainty for the road ahead. Dr. Lubin is part of the Center for Ag Profitability at the University of Nebraska-Lincoln. International trade continues to play a major role in the U.S. beef industry, impacting both cattle and beef markets through imports and exports. Lubin says opportunities for growth remain, with potential to expand access and demand in markets like China, Japan, and other countries.
19: All right, thanks, Maddie. Other parts of the world are demanding cuts that Americans may not view as their top pick. Steve White has more this morning on the U.S. Meat Export Federation's spring conference. It has a focus on expanding demand for U.S. red meat.
2: In Japan, that includes marketing American beef short plate as a barbecue cut, while 7-Eleven stores in Taiwan expand U.S. beef, and in South Korea promoting chuck eye roll, top blade, and chuck flap tail. In Latin America, USMBF is targeting health-conscious consumers about the nutritional benefits of red meat. Experts say by exporting the cuts we don't like to eat as much, trade allows us to focus U.S. demand on the cuts we really want.
19: Thanks, Steve. And finally this morning, Nebraska crop producers can get a firsthand look at the latest weed management research. That's during the upcoming Weed Management Field Day that will take place June 24th at the South Central Ag Lab near Clay Center. That event will feature demonstrations on herbicide-resistant weed control in corn, soybeans, and sorghum, along with emerging technology. You're on the Rural Radio Network. I'm Alex McAvica.
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7: Chris Cottrell back in, checking sports here on the Rural Radio Network this morning. Things are less than an hour away from getting started at Scottsbluff Country Club. The final high school championships of the year start today. Boys golf in four spots around the state at the Country Club, the Class B state tournament for the next 2 days. Scottsbluff qualifying second out of districts. They've got their entire five-man squad ready to go. They'll send out Cole Denick, Jacob Weitzel, Brett Elwell, Gavin Carrizales, and Miles Jones. Sydney has their full allotment available as they were district champs last week. No one from Gearing qualified for state. The first tee shot's coming up at Scottsbluff Country Club for Class B at 9 o'clock. For Class C kids from the region, they'll be at the state tournament in Grand Island. That tourney featuring Tobin Meyer of Chagrin, Hayes Watts of Bridgeport, Hemmingford's Jacob Briner and Owen Plogue, along with Mitchell's Clayton Schultz. The web story's been posted this morning. A quick update with the links there provided to follow along with live scoring from the Class B and Class C boys state golf tournaments. Class B girls state tennis wrapped up on day one for all area competitors yesterday at the Woods Center in Lincoln. Scottsbluff got single wins from Anna Hafner at one singles and Shea Gribble and Aurora Harkins at two doubles. Gearing's lone win from Cherise Awishus and Chloe Peters had two doubles. Alliance got single wins at one singles from Amelia Gibson and at two singles from McKenna Quick. All match results for all three teams can be found on the website. Legion baseball last night, a junior senior home sweep for Wesco over Gearing. We had the seniors broadcast. The Zephyrs down Platte Valley Company's 9-3. Wesco starter Owen Latham gave up three runs in the first but settled in and pitched shutout ball for five more innings, and he struck out 10 on the night. Acting head coach last night, Jason Blanco, on Latham's outing.
8: Yeah, you know, Owen kind of gritted it out there after the first, figured some things out, settled in. He's missed some time early. So his arm really wasn't where it probably should have been at this point in the season, but he's worked hard, and he pitched well.
7: Offensively for the Zephyrs, multi-hit games for Eric Sabala, Caleb Burden, Carter Lewis. Will Green drove in four. The Z's now 3-6. Gearing drops to 2-2. Not the best night defensively for the young team. They committed four errors, with seven of the nine runs they allowed being unearned. Assistant coach Chris Palamo on the defense kicking it around a little bit last night.
10: Yeah, very young team this year, so there's going to be a lot of guys always out of position. We're trying to get them up to par with every position on the field. So there might be times we throw a guy out there and he's never played that position before, and he's got to just learn to adjust.
7: Grayer Hinton and Garrett Wagoner each with two hit nights at the plate for Platte Valley Companies. Both teams are back in action tonight. The Zephyrs visit Torrington. I'll have that one on 107.3 The Trail starting at around 6:45 to 7 o'clock. Gearing hosts Alliance, and Jeff Kelly with that broadcast on KMOR 93.3 at around 7:15 or so. In the juniors game last night, the Express beat BNC Steel 9-1. Both juniors teams playing the front end of those doubleheaders tonight starting at 5 o'clock. Opening night for the Front Range League last night, it was the new kids on the block, the Nebraska Outlaws, beating the Pioneers 16-5. They had a big 9-run fourth inning. Carter Reisig started for the Outlaws. He gave up two runs in three innings. They got a homer from Seth Onestad, and he drove in four, and Gideon Leslie drove in five. Nico Height and Mason Bevan each homered in the loss. Lucas Macklin had the call last night and had some more details from the Pioneers side of things.
23: Defense and walks were the killer. 16 free passes as a team, 6 errors, 16 runs on just 11 hits for the Outlaws, while the Pioneers put up 5 runs on 4 hits. Again, 6 errors as a team, weren't able to get the big hit.
7: Tonight, the Pioneers have the night off. The Outlaws host the Morgan County Wranglers over at the stadium at 6:35. NHL, just like that, series over, season over for the Colorado Avalanche.
24: 5:50 to go in the third period of Game 4. Tipped, they score. Goldsmith's first of the playoffs. And barring a bigger miracle than we already needed, That should just about do it.
7: Connor McGahee for the final time this season. The Avs lost at Vegas 2-1. They get swept out of the Western Conference Finals. The Knights advance to the Stanley Cup Finals to play either Carolina or Montreal. Rockies lose at the Dodgers last night. The final score was 15-6. Kyle Freeland gave up 8 and 4 innings in the start. Zach Agnos relieved him and allowed 7 runs in 2 innings. That's the latest this hour from the Sports Desk on the Rural Radio Network. I'm Chris Cottrell.
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28: 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Daybreak continues on this Wednesday. As we get an update on weather with meteorologist Don Day.
29: Today's weather maps look remarkably similar to yesterday's. We're in a squeeze play between deep low pressure to our west over California, high pressure to our east, and we're in a southeast pattern, meaning winds from the southeast to the northwest, as a pressure gradient is setting up like that over the High Plains region from West Texas to Alberta. This is going to continue to gradually increase the moisture supply into western Nebraska. We just need what we call a trigger, either strong daytime heating or a weather disturbance for our showers and thunderstorms to have a better chance of making it into the panhandle. Today is a day where we do have one of these little triggers coming up out of Colorado that could bring the southern panhandle, areas south of the North Platte River, a chance for a few showers and thunderstorms today through evening. However, our better chances of measurable rain and needed rain in Nebraska will probably be more towards tomorrow, Friday, and especially the weekend. Here's your forecast from the Platte Valley Bank Weather Center. It'll be partly cloudy to cloudy, breezy and gusty southeast winds again, and a chance for showers and a few thunderstorms, mainly in the southern panhandle, later today into early tonight. Lows tonight, upper 50s, gusty southeast winds continuing. Temperatures will be upper 70s and low 80s Thursday, scattered afternoon and evening thunderstorms, low to mid 80s Friday, thunderstorms developing late and continuing into Friday night, a good chance of showers and thunderstorms, 70s and low 80s Saturday and Sunday.
28: We do have east-southeast winds now, about 15 to 20 miles per hour, gusting over 20 at times, and a temperature of 68 degrees at KNEB. Daybreak continues now with an update on news with News Director Scott Miller. Good morning, Scott.
0: Good morning, Dave. Good morning, everyone. A third public hearing by the Judicial Nominating Commission will be held in the Scottsbluff County Courthouse next month, as five local attorneys have submitted their names for the Gearing-based judgeship. Mark Kovarik of Gearing, Amber Horn of Gurley, and Audrey Long, Katie Reichert, and Brendan Rice of Scottsbluff have submitted their applications to succeed recently retired Judge James Warden. The hearing is set for Friday, June 12th. The commission will interview all applicants for the office at that time. Any members of the public who wish to testify regarding any of the applicants will have the opportunity to do so at the hearing, which starts at 10 a.m. A speed demon accused of driving his motorcycle more than twice the posted speed limit on a panhandle highway has finally had to hit the brakes. 35-year-old Blake McWinney of Scottsbluff was arrested Wednesday after people living along Highway 92 started to complain that he would zoom past their houses around 4:30 in the morning several times a week. A marked trooper clocked McWinney driving his motorcycle 132 miles an hour the morning of May 12th, but was not able to catch up to him. A warrant for his arrest was issued last week, charging him

0: obstruction, and speeding more than 35 miles an hour over the posted speed limit. McWhinney was able to post bond ahead of his initial appearance in Scotts Bluff County Court. A local Amazon delivery driver found himself in a terrifying situation Friday after GPS led him to the wrong property in rural Mitchell. Court documents say 44-year-old Eric Eckhart approached the vehicle that had reportedly driven over his lawn and had with him a baseball bat and a can of spray paint. The driver rolled down his window to try to explain that he was lost, but Eckhart allegedly swung the bat and hit the driver in his hands. When the victim called 911, Eckhart then started to spray paint an expletive on the side of the car door. Deputies arrested Eckhart as he now faces charges of second-degree assault, use of a deadly weapon to commit a felony, and criminal mischief. Letters notifying property owners of changes to their valuations will be hitting the mailbox soon, prompting Scotts Bluff County board members to discuss a letter that would be part of the protest packet. During last week's meeting, most of that discussion centered on whether the Board of Equalization would allow a market analysis from a licensed real estate professional to be considered during protests. In a discussion with Ken Meyer, Commissioner Russ Reisig said to him, access to the entire property for all sides is an issue.
1: I'd like to see on our sheet that the assessors look at everything before they complain. It's too high. A lot of times they don't let people.
2: But if somebody did go into the house or they knew the house and they did a good comparable on it.
1: As long as the assessor doesn't have the same opportunity to.
2: Well, that maybe, make, they did, maybe they didn't.
1: Somebody did. But somebody has to make it. In order for it to be apples to apples, the assessor's office.
2: Evidently, the legislature thought it was okay.
1: Yeah,
2: they passed it in 2017. This was a tool that could be used in your Board of Equalization.
0: The board unanimously approved adding a market analysis to the list of evidence that the property owner could submit for consideration, which includes lists of comparable properties, a certified appraisal less than a year old, or an arm's length sale within the prior year. The board is also requiring any documentation that would be used in a protest to be submitted to the county clerk or the assessor's office no later than June 30th. Protests can be filed by law as early as June 1st, with hearings allowed to take place through July 25th. A portion of the last Scotts Bluff City Council meeting was for the birds, literally chickens living in the city. The council passed a third and final reading on their ordinance regarding the definition of fowl and to provide an exception for chickens. Development Services Director Zach Glaubius said there were some revisions, including concerns for insufficient rear yard space, as well as redefining the verbiage from enclosure to enclosed structure. If there are individuals whose properties don't 100% comply, Glaubius has the authority to go to the site to possibly give the green light for that property owner to continue having chickens in their backyard. The Table Mountain Wildlife Habitat Management Area in Goshen County could become a bit larger this week. The Wyoming Game and Fish Commission will hold a virtual specials meeting on Friday at 9 a.m., accessible via Zoom, to discuss and consider a land acquisition of 368 acres adjacent to the current management area. The property under consideration is located off of County Road 55 and includes 84 acres of associated water rights. The land would remain in agricultural production and Game and Fish would continue to pay property taxes. The Table Mountain WHMA is managed cooperatively with the Bureau of Land Management, providing year-round recreation access for activities including hunting, trapping, camping, hiking, and wildlife viewing. It's closed to motor vehicle traffic from October 1st through May 16th. And the Nebraska Department of Transportation says, weather permitting, work will begin June 8th on Highway 26 and Link 62A as the next phase of the four-lane Heartland Expressway. Gehring-based Paul Reed Construction is the contractor for the project, and work will include grading, concrete pavement, culverts, bridge construction, lighting, guardrail, and seating from Minotaur to Angora Hill. The speed limit will be reduced in the work areas, and a 12-foot width restriction will be in effect. Anticipated completion for that work is sometime in October of 2027. Make sure to download the new KNEB Storm Center weather app presented by Viero Wireless. You can find it in the Google Play or Apple Store. 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
1: Good morning, everyone. This is Bradley Bergen with the USDA Market News Service for your morning auction roundup for Wednesday, May 27th. Taking a look at the auctions yesterday, Tuesday, May 26th. At the Winter Livestock Auction in Riverton, Wyoming, receipts totaled 533 head. Last reported, 1,092 head. Last year, 333 head. Compared to last Tuesday's sale, an offering of all classes of animals. Slaughter cows sold mostly steady. Slaughter bulls sold 1 to 7 higher, with bred cows along with cow-calf pairs selling unevenly steady. Small packages were also offered. Feeder cows accounted for the majority of the sale, with good demand and good buyer activity. A couple of baby calves ranging from 1,000 to 1,200 apiece sold. Steers, meaning large number ones, a package of 505 pounders brought 520. Six weights ranged from 410 to 425. Heifers, medium large number ones, a handful of 573 pounders brought 412.5. Moving on to Beaver Livestock Auction in Beaver, Oklahoma, yesterday, Tuesday the 26th, receipts totaled 3,446 head. Last reported 6,408 head. Last year, 4,414 head. Compared to last sale, on light test, feeder steers sold 4 to 5 lower conservatively. 9,000-pound steers sold 5 higher with better demand. Feeder heifers sold 5 to 7 lower. Steer calves sold 5 to 6 lower. Heifer calves 5 to 10 higher on better quality. Exception to 500 to 600-pound weight class bringing 14 lower. Demand was good, quality average to attractive with a few fancy on offer. Buyers were cautious, with the feeder futures boards closing sharply lower at the end of the last week, followed by holiday weekend with no market recovery. Feeder boards closed steady. Steers, meaning large number ones, three weights ranged at 615. A few 432 pounders brought 570. Five weights ranged from 464 to 510. A package of 600 pounders brought 446. Seven weights ranged from 377.5 to 400. Eight weights saw 346 to 379 weights, 334.5 to 349.5. 1,000 weights ranged from 305.5 to 311. Your heifers, meaning large number ones, a package of 322 pounders brought 517.5. 354 weights, 550 to 555. Four weights range from 475 to 500. Five weights, 411 to 430. Six weights, 364 to 395. Seven weights, 333 to 355. Package of 836 pounders brought 326. Nine to 950 pounders, 299 to 304. And a few 1,200 pounders brought 253. That's been a look at the markets yesterday. Enjoy the rest of your day.
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4: Beef industry policy issues are being studied by UNL students at the Kretzinger Beef Industry Scholars Program. Nebraska Extension Ag Policy Specialist Brad Lubin says the students are looking at specific issues like market risk, trade policies, traceability, labeling, and animal health. Brad points out that the beef industry has been a bright spot in agriculture as other issues like crop production are facing challenges.
5: Yes, it's certainly a reality that the beef industry is driving the state ag economy at the moment. In fact, if we look at farm income numbers in general that I look at regularly, 4 years ago, the livestock sector and the crop sector were largely on par with each other in terms of total receipts. This year, the livestock sector is more than twice the crop sector in terms of total receipts. And 90% of the livestock sector is cattle in Nebraska. So we know it's the cattle industry. We know prices are up. We know it's because supplies are down. The cattle herd is low, which limits the availability of feeder cattle and cattle to be fed. And so it limits supplies. Consumer demand has held up amazingly well. And record prices have helped drive receipts and profitability higher all the way back through the supply chain. It doesn't mean there aren't challenges and issues ahead, but certainly some of the issues are maybe a little bit less onerous given the great returns at the moment. Fundamentally, I think of the cattle marketing, and there's a cattle marketing committee discussion that happens at the national conference. Oftentimes, cattle marketing committee is concerned about the competitiveness of the marketplace, whether there are ample bids, whether there is enough transparency and competition in the market to find and receive a fair price. Well, at this point in time, when cattle supplies are so short, it's actually the cattle producers that may have the most leverage in the market, as opposed to traditional perspectives that it's the feeders and the agribusiness sector that has more control. Well, at the moment, then cattle feeders and ultimately cattle calf producers are benefiting from that. That leverage in the market, and suddenly price discovery isn't quite the issue it was. It's still an issue. There are still concerns. There's still national discussions of concentration in the sector and an analysis of whether the sector is competitive or not. But the immediate focus on price discovery and price transparency isn't quite the same as it is when prices are struggling. That doesn't mean that producers don't face risk, and that doesn't mean that producers aren't still concerned about the bottom line. At these record prices, we also have record capital investments in those animals and volatility in the marketplace that is dramatic from one day or one week to the next. So producers may be enjoying record prices and record returns for the moment. They're also facing much greater risks than they have. One of the tools that we see that's also discussed during these meetings and across the industry is the use of some of the newer risk management products. Livestock revenue protection is a price risk management product. The pasture range and forage program is a drought-focused production management component. Helps you manage your grazing capacity. So both of those insurance tools have really come on board in the last 20 to 25 years. Both of those have grown dramatically in terms of their usage and have become an important part of the cattle producer's risk management portfolio.
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8: With the phrase, Hurricane.

0: prepared as Cubs to mind, those never having done so may think of boarded windows and doors, or multiple vehicles and evacuation procedures. But what about farmers and ranchers living in hurricane-prone areas? How can they prepare for the upcoming Atlantic hurricane season? Offering some advice is Agriculture Undersecretary for Farm Production and Conservation, Richard Fordyce.
1: Document inventories. And sometimes we do that, I think, and then sometimes we let some time go by. Maybe we haven't done that, but it's vehicles, equipment that have been added to the fleet. One of the categories that a lot of us probably don't have an exact inventory would be livestock, depending on obviously the day and whatnot, but the number of livestock, what they are, what their ages are, any kind of records that are pertinent to the operation around any kind of investments that you've made in the crop, in the herd, those kinds of things.
0: He clarifies what he means by documentation for FPAC supported disaster assistance programs are not necessarily forms.
1: That documentation could be handwritten notes. It could be photographs. It could be a number of things that can actually document or demonstrate a loss.
0: More advice. Crop damage from a hurricane needs to be reported to local crop insurance agents within 72 hours of damage discovery. And the undersecretary admits, while crop insurance through FPAC's risk management agency is what most producers think of regarding farm disaster assistance, the other areas of FPAC, the Farm Service Agency and Natural Resources Conservation Service, can also assist.
1: On the FSA side, we have programs that can help recover from obviously crop losses, infrastructure losses, livestock losses, even to the point of low interest emergency loans through Farm Service Agency. And then on the NRCS side, we have opportunities to engage through the Emergency Watershed Protection Program. That's a program that's used a lot after natural disasters. Certainly hurricanes would be one of those natural disasters where that would qualify. Also, we have things through the EQIP program, the Environmental Quality Incentives Program, that can help producers recover from those natural disasters, in this case, specifically hurricanes.
0: More information on hurricane preparedness and USDA assistance in hurricane recovery can be found online at www.farmers.gov. I'm Rod Bain reporting for the U.S. Department of Agriculture in Washington, D.C.
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6: In this morning's agriculture feature, we hear more about irrigation considerations as the season begins. Steve White reports.
7: In a drought year like this, every drop counts. I'm Steve White on the Rural Radio Network, catching up now with Steve Melvin, Nebraska Extension Educator, talking about maintaining your pivot to make sure you get that water where it needs to be and also maintaining those pivots after some of the recent storms some folks have had.
8: Yeah, we certainly do. You know, when we talk about pivot maintenance, you know, the thing that's out there outdoors year-round, and certainly it is battered by the environment that we live in. And so, you know, when you're thinking about making sure the pivot's working correctly, the most important thing that we can take a look at is the pressure. You know, when the system's up and running, it needs to have a given amount of pressure in the water in order for the sprinklers to work correctly. And what that is basically the far the sprinkler out on the system when it's on the highest elevation in the field needs to be 5 PSI above what the pressure regulator stated pressure is. So it's a 15-pound pressure regulator. We need to have 20 pounds of pressure when the pivot's out there on that highest point in the field. And that's really the easiest and cheapest way to monitor.

0: that. You know, if you can measure it out there on the end once and then see what it is back at your pivot point, and then make sure you're maintaining that when it's at that level.
1: So that pressure is an important one, but beyond that, what are maybe some other things that folks can be checking on?
0: Run the sprinkler and go out and take a look at it in the morning or in the evening when the water, when the sunlight's kind of gleaming off of that water. Just start at the pivot point and look, and just slowly look out towards you. You can just look with your naked eye, but if you've got some binoculars, you can get a little closer look, and there should be a little less water towards the pivot point, a little more as you go out towards the out end. It should be a uniform looking spray of water as you go out. You know, take a look for, is there a sprinkler missing? You know, maybe there's one that's just blown off or is totally gone or something. You know, if there's one that looks like it's, you know, putting out way more water than the others, the pressure regulator could be bad, or maybe the orifice, something went wrong with it. But take a look for all of those types of things. Take a look for leaks as you go out. You know, sometimes you can see some really big leaks without really looking, but some of the smaller ones, you know, you need to kind of see, because, you know, if you're putting out twice as much water in some areas you need, just because there's a leak there plus the sprinklers, it's certainly going to overwater that crop, reduce the yield, plus it doesn't then have water for the rest of the field. You know, so some of those kinds of things are just take a look at. I recommend that people do that, you know, every couple of weeks all summer if their sprinklers are above the corn canopy. You know, if you got an end gun on it, make sure it looks like it's moving easy and correctly and such, and then fix any problems that you come across.
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6: ABC News, I'm Sherry Preston. Ugandan authorities have ordered the closure of the border with Congo effective immediately as cases of that rare type of Ebola surge. The decision coming after a rise in the number of Ugandan health workers exposed to the virus by Congolese patients who crossed the border before the outbreak was declared on May 15th. The White House has been expressing optimism and ongoing discussions with Iran, but several key topics remain up in the air before a peace deal will be signed. ABC's Ian Panel in Israel.
7: The discussions that are ongoing right now is basically to try and lift the siege of the Strait of Hormuz, the restrictions put in place by Iran, and to allow the US naval blockade to be withdrawn. What it doesn't resolve are the outstanding issues, the ones that existed before, during the war, and throughout this ceasefire, primarily Iran's nuclear program.
6: The president saying he is confident Iran will make concessions. This is ABC News. New York wants the Olympics again. ABC's Dave Packer has more.
8: New York Governor Kathy Hochul says she wants to bring the Winter Olympics back to the Empire State. The idea would team up New York City with Lake Placid for a future bid, possibly for the 2042 Games. Hochul told The Athletic that she had significant meetings regarding bringing the Winter Olympics back to the state. Lake Placid already has Olympic history. It hosted the 1932 and 1980 Winter Games, including the famous Miracle on Ice when the United States hockey team shocked the Soviet Union. Dave Packer, ABC News, New York.
6: Matthew Perry's personal assistant faces sentencing today in connection with Perry's death of a ketamine overdose in 2023. Kenneth Iwamasa faces up to 15 years behind bars. Britain's cybersecurity chief warning today that artificial intelligence is an unstoppable force that is being weaponized in ways that closely resemble and fall just short of traditional warfare. Sherry Preston, ABC News.
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21: Here's your forecast from the Platte Valley Bank Weather Center. It'll be partly cloudy to cloudy, breezy and gusty southeast winds again, and a chance for showers and a few thunderstorms, mainly in the southern panhandle, later today into early tonight. Lows tonight, upper 50s, gusty southeast winds continuing. Temperatures will be upper 70s and low 80s Thursday, scattered afternoon and evening thunderstorms, low to mid 80s Friday, thunderstorms developing late and continuing into Friday night, a good chance of showers and thunderstorms, 70s and low 80s Saturday. Saturday and Sunday.
0: It is Wednesday morning, May 27th, and this is AgriTalk. Welcome to AgriTalk. I'm your host, Chip Flory. Crude oil futures are lower again this morning on perceptions the U.S. and Iran will at least maintain a ceasefire and continue to try to find a diplomatic end of the war. The risk off trade is putting pressure on corn and wheat while soybeans try to bounce back after yesterday's losses. U.S. stocks are mostly higher again this morning and the U.S. dollar trading slightly lower. Lean hogs are into day three of an upside correction. And June live cattle are back on top of 250 after three consecutive closes below that level. We all know farming fires the economy in rural America, and rural banks finance much of that activity. We'll check in on the health of the rural banking system with Alan Hoskins from American Farm Mortgage. And it's time for this week's Farmer Forum with Brad Nelson from Minnesota and Tim Gregerson from Nebraska. All of that after we get a news update from Tyne Morgan. Good morning, Tyne.
1: Hey, Chip. With your Farmer Forum today, it sounds like it's a little pre-crop tour.
0: It does. Yeah, got a couple of master crop scouts. I don't even know what I said.
1: I don't even know what it was.
0: It wasn't crap. It wasn't.
1: I don't know. We'll just tell Brad and Tim that's what you came up with today. Well, that's how you really
0: they're master
1: think about
0: scouts,
1: them.
0: Okay?
1: Crop scouts. Tour will be that's here before we know it. I was just thinking the girls. This is their first week of no school. They got out Friday, and so I was just thinking before we know it, school will be in session. Crop tour will be here, and golly, yep. The summer always flies by. But there's a lot of news that we need to cover today, Chip.
0: Let's get to it.
1: Yeah, really all eyes are on these winter wheat conditions right now. U.S. winter wheat conditions are now the second lowest on record, Chip. That's according to StoneX Company's Arlen Suderman. That's as conditions continue to struggle as drought and freeze damage weigh heavily on crops across the southern plains. So nationally, USDA says that the winter wheat crop is just rated 26% good to excellent, 30% is rated fair, and 44% is poor to very poor. Now, 78% of the crop nationwide is headed. That's ahead of the five-year average, which is 70%. But if you look at Kansas, that remains under pressure. 15% of the crop, only 15% is rated good to excellent. More than half is rated poor to very poor. Oklahoma, 12% of the crop is rated good to excellent. 56% falls in that poor to very poor category. Jeez. And in Texas, conditions remain tough as well. 60% of the crop is rated poor to very poor. 95% of the crop is headed, and harvest progress has now reached 14%. And Chip, I know it seems like the wheat market is tired at looking at these condition ratings, but I was thinking about it on the drive-in this morning. These custom harvesters, I mean, there's so much of an industry that relies on the plains to have a good crop, and it is just not there this year.
0: Oh, absolutely not. I'm not sure it's half a crop, Tyne. When you throw in the abandoned acres and the low yields, even on the acres that we're trying to harvest, and harvest is starting a month early in some places, that's never a good sign. Never. So really tough conditions out there. I think as harvest gets started, the wheat market has been tired of hearing, or has grown tired of hearing about the conditions. Once we start getting actual yields and once we start getting some reports of actual abandonment, then we might make one more run to the upside in this hard red market. I don't think we're done yet.
1: Well, another thing the market seems to be tired of hearing about is fertilizer issues. But U.S. Transportation Secretary Sean Duffy and Agriculture Secretary Brooke Rollins announced a new 90-day waiver designed to help move fertilizer supplies more efficiently across the country. Speaking at a farm in Pennsylvania just yesterday, Rollins says President Trump has activated his entire cabinet, Chip. His entire cabinet to address both the short and long-term availability and affordability of fertilizer. The waiver suspends hours of service limits and electronic logging device requirements for fertilizer transport in 35 states. Rollins says 50% of all fertilizer tonnage moves by truck and all fertilizer touches truck at least once. But Chip, I think it was Senator Grassley that said it last week, no matter what the administration does to address fertilizer, and there are some things that they're doing to address the fertilizer issues longer term, which is the underlying issue here. But for immediate need, conflict in Iran. We need to see a conclusion there. Yep. And that's really what's going to provide the biggest relief for producers, as really the concern is more about the 2027 crop than it is for the 2026 crop, at least here in the United States.
0: Absolutely. 100% correct. And you got to have something to put in those trucks if you're going to waive the hours, the limits on the hours of usage. So let's make sure that we got the supplies here.
1: Senate Ag Committee Chairman John Bozeman says there's strong support in the Senate to move legislation allowing year-round E15 sales. In a statement to Farm Journal, Bozeman says lawmakers are continuing conversations on the best path forward to support farmers, provide certainty for fuel markets, and protect energy security for local and regional communities. He adds he's hopeful a bill can get across the finish line. But Chip, what about a fix for California's Proposition 12? Well, Bozeman continues to support a legislative fix, but Senate Ag Committee staff tells Farm Journal the provision currently lacks the bipartisan support needed for inclusion in a farm bill, which would require 60 votes to pass the Senate. So that's one issue. But labor bill, the long-awaited agriculture labor bill from House Ag Committee Chairman Glenn Thompson is beginning to circulate on Capitol Hill. According to Politico, a draft of the proposal would expand access to the H-2A guest worker program by allowing year-round industries to qualify for the visa program. That would include dairy. The draft would redefine temporary work to include contracts lasting up to 350 days and would shift approval authority for H-2A petitions from the Ag Department to the Department of Homeland Security. The proposal comes as farmers continue to grapple with widespread labor shortages nationwide. So a couple movements here, farm bill, an update from Bozeman, but we also have possibly a legislative fix for the issue with ag labor. And this is something that dairy's been pushing for. Being included in H-2A is not perfect, Chip. The dairy industry has said that. That is not a perfect solution, but it's something. And they have to find some fix for dairy in the near term. And they think that would be a solution.
0: Yeah, absolutely. And hey, some of the lawmakers have said labor bill should be the next item on the agenda. So good. They're starting to make it happen.
1: Chip, this one is for you, okay? And all the avid hunters out here. The Department of Interior is expanding hunting and fishing access across federal lands and waters in what officials call the largest expansion of opportunities in U.S. Fish and Wildlife Service history. The proposal would open or expand more than 1,400 hunting and fishing opportunities across 111 federal sites in 32 states, including national wildlife refuges, as well as fish hatcheries. The agency says more than 92 million acres would be available for hunting under this plan. Now, the Interior Secretary Doug Burgum says the move reduces unnecessary bureaucracy while expanding public access to outdoor recreation. The National Park Service is also removing some hunting-related restrictions in areas where hunting is already authorized by law. This is just a proposal, Chip, as the agency says it will accept public comment for 30 days after the proposal is officially published in the Federal Register. But before I get your comment on that, hunters and livestock producers in Oregon, okay, this is Oregon, are closely watching a proposed ballot measure that could outlaw many traditional practices across the state. That includes hunting as well as livestock harvesting. Initiative Petition 28, known as the Peace Act, would effectively ban both hunting and standard livestock production across the state. If approved by voters in 2026, the measure would then make it on the November ballot. And if passed, the measure could make harvesting game animals, trapping and common livestock practices like branding, castration, and slaughter for food subject to criminal penalties, Chip. What that are we talking about here?
0: It's that not absolutely nuts? Tyne, thank you so much. We are out of time. I'll talk about more of that later. Alan Hoskins next.
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0: AgriTalk is brought to you by Revilock Fungicide from BASF. The proof is in the yield. Welcome back to AgriTalk. I'm Chip. Glad that you are with us on this Wednesday morning. As I said at the start of the show, farming fires the economy in rural America, and rural banks finance a lot of that activity. So we got to keep an eye on the condition and the health of that system out there. And joining us to help us take a look at it right now is Alan Hoskins, president of American Farm Mortgage. Alan, it is really good to have you back on here. How are you?
26: I'm doing well, Chip. Thank you for the opportunity to come back. I really appreciate it.
0: I'm glad that you are here. Glad you are here. Give me your general take. What we know that there's a lot of financial stress out there in the system right now. How is it impacting the rural banks?
26: Well, the good news is, Chip, it wasn't as though this came as a surprise to the rural banking sector. And if you look at the data that is put out by the Kansas City Fed, which they, in my opinion, do a really good job of looking at the circumstances that exist, you know, there's still a lot of strength within the rural banking sector. I think as a whole, as I said, banks did a good job of anticipating what was coming up. And because of that, we continue to see strength in that sector.
0: Okay. What are some, how that anticipation of some tough, of the drop in farm revenue, row crop revenue in particular, how did that change how the banks were doing business? What precautions did that put in place?
26: Well, I think, Chip, what happened was the banks and ultimately the bankers that go out and have discussions with the producers, with what was coming on the horizon last year. And fortunately, we were coming out of a period where working capital had been built because of some good years. There were conversations that occurred talking about what the projections for 25 look like and ultimately going into 26. And most producers, I think, Chip, have done a good job in managing through the times of challenge. At times, the challenge is easier to weather than prosperity, quite candidly. And I think those conversations and the fact that producers, for the most part, I think, do a good job in seeking guidance, not seeking direction. Those are two separate things entirely. But I think producers have done a good job of utilizing their banking relationships and help prepare for the challenges that were upcoming. And I think that's what's led to the continued strength within that sector.
0: Okay. All right. The cash flow needs for many operations out there are as high or higher than they've ever been. Is the rural banking system, is that still the go-to for most operators out there? Or are they starting to look in other directions for financing?
26: Well, I think from what I've seen personally, obviously the rural banking sector consists primarily of, or has consisted primarily over the years, of commercial banks and farm credit systems. And what I've seen, Chip, as times continue to present challenges, producers have tended to rely on those long-term relationships as opposed to being out seeking new alternatives. Now, that doesn't mean that they haven't looked to see what was out there, as I think they should. Any time that you have challenges, I think getting more than one opinion is always a good thought. But what I've seen personally, I haven't seen a lot of producers that have altered their financing source. There are obviously, we've seen over the last few years, new players that have come into the market that are what I would refer to as non-traditional lenders. But for the most part, what I see, producers are still utilizing the traditional methods of financing for their primary operating lines, particularly.
0: Okay. Has consolidation in banking, has that impacted those relationships out there, Alan? I mean, every time we turn around, and it's not just banking, it's all of agriculture, we continue to see consolidation. But has it impacted those relationships?
26: I think, Chip, it's had some impact, certainly, because anytime that you have consolidation and you get the ultimate decision makers further away from the end users, I think that there can be systems that come into play that, while they don't negate the ability to continue to have that solid relationship and serve customers in an effective manner, it just creates a different level of communication for the lender, particularly because if you're accustomed to a local board making a decision and through a bank merger, let's say, that you're now dealing with a board that's a little more removed, it is a great opportunity for the lender serving the customer ultimately to be able to help educate that board. And so the lender in that particular role, they start filling two functions. And I think in most mergers, the acquiring institution wants to look at how they can continue to serve the customer well, and they try to adapt and understand how the new customer base has been served over the years and try to make sure that that service level continues.
0: Okay. All right. Okay, might be a bit of a touchy question here.
26: Okay.
0: But what should a farmer watch for that might indicate that their bank is overly stressed?
26: Chip, number one, great question. Number two, I would say rather than watching, I would tell the farmer to just be proactive in having that discussion, because simply as the banker has the discussion with the farmer about their overall financial condition, Chip, I think it's a great question for a farmer to look at a banker and say, help me understand how your institution is dealing with the challenges and tell me about the overall financial condition of your institution. The great news about that is there's public data available where farmers can go online and look at the bank's balance sheet. They can look up the composition of agricultural loans to their overall lending portfolio. They can look at what past due ratios and such as those type items are. But I think, Chip, it's a great two-way conversation, and I think most bankers would welcome that, quite candidly.
0: Okay. All right. Very good. Very good. So let's talk directly to that producer out there that is dealing with really tight cash flow, because there's plenty of them out there. Mm-hmm. When they go in, what should they do to make the bank's job easier to finance them and work with them?
26: Well, first and foremost, making sure that there are no items that are inadvertently left out of the financial statement. And most of the time over my banking career, Chip, what I have seen is when there is an item left out, it is truly an inadvertent omittance. It's not an intent to hide. Right. So I think being prepared, particularly in times of challenge, to be able to say, I know that historically we've not specifically talked about maybe credit card balances, but here's where credit card balances are. I think that's a good example of making sure that there's not an item inadvertently omitted. And just being forthright to where they say, I'm dealing with some challenges that I've not dealt with in a good period of time, and I really want your thoughts and your ideas on what you see that the challenges are. Mm-hmm. But there's also a flip side to that, Chip. I think as a banker, when I'm dealing with someone that has challenges, I want to make sure that I also look for the positives, because even in times of challenge, there's still good strength attributes. And the last thing I want is that customer focus solely upon the challenges. I want them to also see where they're making good strides of accomplishment, because it makes that whole conversation much better for both parties.
0: Right. Okay. We've only got about 30 seconds left, but you know why I wanted to have this conversation, Alan. When you go back to the 80s, the downturn in the farm economy turned into a crisis when it turned into a banking crisis in rural America. We're not there, are we? We're not at that point.
26: No, sir. We're not at that point, Chip. You're absolutely right.
0: Yeah. And there's going to have to it's going to have to fester for quite some time at the rate that we're at, because of the protections that have been put in place and some of the safeguards that the rural banking system has been using. Alan, we sure appreciate your counsel on this. Thank you so much, and we'll talk to you again soon.
26: Absolutely. Thank you, Chip. Have a great day.
0: You too. Alan Hoskins, president of American Farm Mortgage. Okay. When we come back, it's time for this week's Farmer Forum. We've got Brad Nelson from Minnesota, Tim Gregerson from Nebraska, next here on AgriTalk.
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0: Joining us now, ProFarmer economist Lane Acree. Mixed trade in the grains with the entire soy complex working to the upside. Lane, what's going on there?
9: Yeah, we worked off the overnight lows in beans, and we've been working higher throughout the session. Right now, July beans up 4 cents at $11.90. Meal and soybean oil both working to the upside. Soybean oil showing that strength despite the big drop in crude oil futures, which are trading below $90 for a lot of this session. Shows some resilience in that market, which is a really good sign. July corn worked off the lows as well. We're still down 2.25 at $4.55.25. July SRW wheat, we kind of bounced off of uptrend support, but we're still near those session lows. Right now we're down 10 in the orders at $6.24 in the orders.
0: Yeah, okay. The story on wheat conditions has gotten old, hasn't it?
9: Yeah, it sure has. The market's kind of, it's really in a show-me state, basically across the complex,
0: yep.
9: Largely with the China trade. It wants to see purchases, and I think wheat's seeing that a little bit.

0: the yield side as well. But if we can get some China demand basically anywhere in the complex, I think it'd be a really good sign of goodwill and quickly rebound some price action.
1: All right, take us over to the livestock trade. Big gains in the cattle.
0: Yeah, no kidding. June fats up 350 at 251.75. Feeders, August feeders up 625 at 355.70. Still rebounding despite that moderately bearish cattle on feed report. We're really fading that, but we're still at pretty steep discounts to the cash market, which did tick lower a little bit last week. Hogs, meanwhile, working higher for the third consecutive session right now. We're up 1.625 in the July contract, 101.725. We're still seeing some weakness in the cash market and cutout, but we can get a bounce there. Maybe that'll spill over into futures.
1: Good stuff. Thank you, Lane. Pro Farmer Economist Lane Agri.
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3: Good morning from the Gingrich Structures Market Desk. I'm Lacey Shippey for the Rural Radio Network. Grains are mixed as the product markets are helping to lift soybean futures. Crude oil continues to weigh on commodities, down over $3 currently. Corn, soybeans, and spring wheat are all ahead of the average planting pace, and the weather ahead looks favorable for that pace to continue on. Winter wheat is now 78% headed compared to the average of 70%. However, crop ratings fell again, with just 26% of the crop rated good to excellent, the lowest since 1986, and 44% of the crop is in poor to very poor condition, both up a point from last week. And if you break it down to hard red winter, the condition is 15% good to excellent and a whopping 58% poor to very poor. China's announcement to once again allow exports of fertilizer could be one of the factors weakening wheat here today. And cattle are higher after a hesitant start to the week on Tuesday. July corn is down 1.5 at 456. December down 1 at 481. July soybeans are up 4.5 at 1190.5. November up 4.5 at 1184.75. July Chicago wheat down 9.5 at 626. September down 9.5 at 638.75. July Kansas City wheat is down 2.75 at 673.5. September down 3.25 at 684.75. July soybean meal is up 60 at 329.20. July bean oil up 85 at 75.21. June live cattle are up 335 at 251.57. August up 415 at 243.30. August feeders are up 620 at 355.65. September up 580 at 352.80. July lean hogs up $1.60 at 101.72. August up 135 at $100.40 here on the Rural Radio Network.
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1: Hey, Tim, I hope you don't have a similar story for me.
8: No, my day's going better, but I've already replanted beans today, but it's not as much as what Brad got, it sounds like. But no, it's beautiful weather here today. We got 77 degrees this morning with a 5-mile-an-hour wind, and it's going to be a good day here for growing, which we need.
1: Good. Yeah, yeah. How dry are things out your way?
8: The first 3 to 4 tiers of counties, the eastern 4 tiers of counties in Nebraska, are good to adequate, and west of that, totally depleted. I think most everybody's heard the stories. It's as bad as they say it is. It is dry.
1: Yeah. Yep. So how far along is your corn crop?
8: We we're probably right now sitting at V2 to V4, most of it being V2 and V3, a little bit of V4.
1: Okay. All right. And you said that you were replanting some beans. Why? What went wrong there?
8: You know, I don't know. They were planted April 30th, so almost a month ago now. And it was after, we probably went a day or two early after that rain. We had a half inch of rain when we were about 40% planted, and we probably went a day too early. But what happened was the humidity got

0: sides are very sporadic, and in some cases, they're horrible. The weeds are terrible.
1: Okay, they just didn't activate, huh?
0: Yeah. Didn't get activated. It was too dry, too long. You know, maybe it dinged them a little bit. You had something in there with the pre to try to kill what was up. A lot of guys don't put grass control in this early with their pre's because they usually don't need to. It was so warm so early this year. More grass control should have been put in with the pre, so some of the grass is escaping and will have to be cleaned up with a post-emerge application.
1: Yeah. Okay. All right. Tim, are you doing anything to make adjustments and maybe save some dollars on your crop protection, or are you going with the plan that you typically go with?
0: We were hoping that our pre would work really, really well so that we could limit and not have to post-emerge spray all of our corn and bean fields. Bean fields we would all spray, but corn fields, sometimes we can save a little bit there by not spraying post-emerge. It's going to be a little iffy. There'll be a handful of fields we can maybe hold back on there. We had been putting in a half rate of a fungicide with our post-emerge spraying on corn, but we've dropped that out this year. We had the southern rust so bad last year. I hope we're going to save that, or maybe we're just saving that for a little while on the budget before we have to go battle it with a disease later on. But we left that out for right now. We have a huge crown rot problem in the state of Nebraska on corn, and we were hoping that that early fungicide half rate when that corn was, you know, 2, 3, 4, 5 leaf would help. We have not seen it helping on crown rot, so I guess we're comfortable dropping that out to save a buck here and there.
1: Yep. Gotcha. Brad, I'd ask you the same question, but I think you're down to figuring out what you're going to do next. But were you planning anything to save some dollars on crop protection?
2: Yeah, we changed a few things, like during our – we spread dry fertilizer in the fall up here all the time. And, you know, I pretty well dropped phosphate out of any fields. I did spread it on a couple fields, but I didn't spread any anywhere else. So we dropped that out of the mix. We cut back on a few different post-emerge chemicals, particularly in corn. Like, I have always put atrazine, a half a pound of atrazine in with my post-emerge corn for a little residual activity. We drop that out, you know, but it's so minimal, you really wonder what difference it makes.
1: Okay. Well, we'll talk a little bit more about that and stretching those fertilizer dollars too. We are in the middle of this week's Farmer Forum with Brad Nelson up in southeast Minnesota, Tim Gregerson in eastern Nebraska. We're also going to ask, are you optimistic on E15? Are you optimistic on trade with China? We'll do that next here on AgriTalk.
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1: Joining me now, Matt Fryer, technical agronomist at Koch Agronomic Services. Matt, is nitrogen protection still important for in-season applications?
9: Absolutely. You know, it's a common assumption amongst growers that you don't need to protect nitrogen in season because you've got a growing crop able to take it up. And I would just say that couldn't be further from the truth, especially with volatilization loss. We can have as much as 40% loss with urea and as much as 20% loss with UAN. And here's the kicker, Chip, in as little as 3 days. So without that half inch incorporating rainfall event, we can lose quite a bit of nitrogen really fast.
1: Yeah, and with the cost, you don't want that happening. What does heavy-duty nitrogen protection mean when it comes to nitrogen applications?
9: Yeah, so heavy-duty nitrogen protection really comes down to an active ingredient load on the finished fertilizer to protect that fertilizer from loss. And so Anvil Nitrogen Stabilizers features a dual active ingredient, duramide and MBPT, that they work together to extend protection even in the harshest environmental conditions.
1: So how does Anvil help retailers deliver the right protection at the right time?
9: Yeah, so Anvil, like I said, has a dual active ingredient. I mean, that duramide that's in there that helps MBPT last longer. So duramide's a more complex molecule, and so it takes longer for that active ingredient to break down. Because we have such high active ingredient load in that product being applied to urea and UAN fertilizers, retailers can use this product at reduced rates, have drier urea fertilizer, finished product, and just improves application and agronomic performance for the grower.
1: Fantastic. Hey, Matt, where can listeners go for more information?
9: Yeah, they can contact their local Koch rep at anvil.com.
1: Fantastic. Thank you, Matt. That is Matt Fryer, technical agronomist with Koch Agronomic Services.
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1: Welcome back. We're going to put a wrap on this week's Farmer Forum. Brad Nelson in Minnesota, Tim Gregerson in Nebraska. Okay, guys, can't ignore the conversation that I had with Alan Hoskins and not ask you guys about it. Are you seeing evidence of the economic stress out there in rural southeast Minnesota, Brad?
2: Yeah, I think so. I mean, people don't really talk about their own situation too much, but there's just no doubt that the dollars aren't floating around, you know, like they normally did. One story I was going to tell today is when I took some pallets and a box back to my Pioneer dealer, I noticed quite a bit of seed corn sitting in their warehouse, and I was kind of surprised about that, and I asked about it. They had two guys bring back 350 bags of seed corn because they didn't buy any fertilizer ahead of time, and they planted all beans. And oof. The DSM, who you know well, told me she happened to be there that day, was, he said that's not uncommon in her territory. The people have brought back corn and gone to Whole Foods. So I thought that was kind of an interesting little tidbit that I learned. You know?
1: Yep,
2: no doubt. There's more of it than what people think.
1: And that's not just an existing cash flow issue. That's trying to prevent a problem further by spending too much money, you know, quote unquote, too much money on fertilizer. And boy, that's an interesting development there, Brad. What about you, Tim? Are you seeing any evidence of the economic stresses out there?
0: You know, I think we're definitely in the last couple months, the talk has definitely been elevated. Starting to see some signs of it. I don't think it's really hit home yet. I think the food inflation, the cost of goods outside of agriculture just for living expenses, those are going to be start in the next 6 months. Those are going to be figured up, and those are not going to look very friendly toward, toward the cost of living. And it's just, you know, with our inputs up as high as they are, the fertilizer deal, you know, how much of it's going to be available and at what price come next year is probably the biggest issue I guess.
1: Yeah, and if we've got some that are turning acres from corn to soybeans because of the fertilizer issue already, good grief, you guys. Tim, are you ready to grow some beans on beans?
0: No, I am not. No, I am not. Luckily, we did prepay for most of our fertilizer. We also, to save a little bit, we did not apply phosphorus like Brad on some fields. And then we reviewed our grid samples, and we are going to, when we Y drop our nitrogen on here in another month or a little less, we will add some liquid P and K at a lesser amount because liquid does cost more than dry, but we are going to give this crop some liquid P and K, but we're cutting back, figuring our timing is going to help us get that, stretch that fertilizer dollar further.
1: Okay. Interesting. All right, Brad, what's your level of optimism on E15? You've been an ethanol guy for as long as I can remember. Are you optimistic that we're going to finally get this done?
2: I think it'll eventually get done is what I think, but I think the government is, and the economy is in such transition that who knows when it's going to take place. It's the smart thing to do, not just economically because it's cheaper, but it's also the smart thing to do environmentally. And it just adds up to the right thing to do. But Congress and politicians, they always have a different agenda, and it all has to do with fat in their back pocket. And it's been pretty evident, you know, over the years of what's going on now. And, you know, so who knows what's going to happen until some of these congressmen and senators are out of office. You know, guys like John Cornyn got beat, and Tom Tillis is out, and Cassidy from Louisiana's out, you know, that fights on everything. And you know, you get guys in there that actually care about the country and the economic situation of the citizens. You know, I think things will only go the right direction, but who knows how long that's going to take.
1: Yeah. Yeah. So if you were asked the question that the Ag Economy Barometer over at Purdue University asked, is the country headed in the right direction? Yes or no? How would you answer that?
2: Well, right now, I think there's a lot of questions on where the ag economy is headed. I sitting there thinking about what Tim was saying. Well, what are you going to do? Anhydrous this spring here was $1,050 to $1,100 dollars a ton. What are you going to do come fall when the dealers come ask you for $1,000 anhydrous and corn is sitting at $4,450, you know?
1: Yeah.
2: What are you going to do? It just is, that is not a recipe for success in any way, shape, or form. And, you know, I just don't know what's ahead. And there's just a lot of questions right now in my own personal situation and the way I view the ag economy right now.
1: Tim, real quick, what about you? What are your thoughts on the ag economy? Is it nearing a low, or do you see a light at the end?
0: Yeah, I think it's nearing a low. I think the patriotism in our country is going to help us get through this. And we just got some bumps in the road right now to get our country secure. And I think we are headed to greener pasture in the near future.
1: All right. You guys, thank you so much for hopping on here this morning. Brad, I don't think we've ever had anybody come on with a crop report like that. We appreciate getting the details, but, man, we feel for you. I'm already getting notes from listeners wanting to pass on. We're thinking about you up there, buddy. Be good. All right? Brad Nelson, Minnesota. Tim Gregerson, Nebraska. All right, come back this afternoon. You bet. Come back this afternoon. Michelle Rooks got a conversation with Brant Heitman from BIS Commodities.
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16: ABC News, I'm Sherry Preston. As a cabinet meeting is about to convene at the White House, the Trump administration is still expressing optimism on ongoing discussions with Iran. ABC Chief Foreign Correspondent Ian Pannell is in Israel with the latest.
17: The discussions that are ongoing right now is basically to try and lift the siege of the Strait of Hormuz, the restrictions put in place by Iran, and to allow the U.S. naval blockade to be withdrawn. What it doesn't resolve are the outstanding issues, the ones that existed before, during the war and throughout this ceasefire, primarily Iran's nuclear program.
16: Nine people are still missing after a paper mill tank implosion in Washington state. Recovery teams say there's no hope of finding any more survivors. One person is confirmed to have died. Nine others were hospitalized. Uganda has closed its border with Congo as the cases of Ebola surge. There are suspected to be nearly 1,000 infections so far. This is ABC News. Incumbent Senator John Cornyn defeated in the Texas primary, but says he has always been a Republican and will vote for the man who beat him, Attorney General Ken Paxton, in November. Actor Matthew Perry's former personal assistant will be sentenced today and could be getting set 15 years behind bars. ABC's Trevor Ault has more.
18: The filing states Kenneth Iwamasa met Matthew Perry in 1992, and when he became his assistant 30 years later in 2022, prosecutors claim he was acutely aware that Mr. Perry had suffered from drug addiction for most of his life. But rather than help Mr. Perry maintain sobriety, Iwamasa became his enabler and drug supplier. They say he first started procuring ketamine for Perry, then began injecting him with the drug.
16: The White House looks a little like a carnival right now. Cranes assembling a massive arch over what will be a ring on the South Lawn for a UFC match. It'll take place on President Trump's 80th birthday. Sherry Preston, ABC News.
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0: Today's weather maps look remarkably similar to yesterday's. We're in a squeeze play between deep low pressure to our west over California, high pressure to our east, and we're in a southeast pattern, meaning winds from the southeast to the northwest as a pressure gradient is setting up like that over the High Plains region from West Texas to Alberta. This is going to continue to gradually increase the moisture supply into western Nebraska. We just need what we call a trigger, either strong daytime heating or a weather disturbance for our showers and thunderstorms to have a better chance of making it into the panhandle. Today is a day where we do have one of these little triggers coming up out of Colorado that could bring the southern panhandle, areas south of the North Platte River, a chance for a few showers and thunderstorms today through evening. However, our better chances of measurable rain and needed rain in Nebraska will probably be more towards tomorrow, Friday, and especially the weekend.
1: The Vista is very valuable to my dad. The feeling that I have in my heart to know that he's being taken care of and he's got friends there, that's a big relief for me.
2: I was very hesitant in moving in here because I felt like I was going to lose my independence. But so far, I like it very well. The girls at work here are very friendly, and I've got some very good friends here.
3: It's a nice place to be. You can come and go, and it helps me relax and enjoy Mom and know that she's being taken care of and in a good place.
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0: Here's your forecast from the Platte Valley Bank Weather Center. It'll be partly cloudy to cloudy, breezy and gusty southeast winds again, and a chance for showers and a few thunderstorms, mainly in the southern panhandle, later today into early tonight. Lows tonight, upper 50s, gusty southeast winds continuing. Temperatures will be upper 70s and low 80s Thursday. Scattered afternoon and evening thunderstorms, low to mid 80s Friday. Thunderstorms developing late and continuing into Friday night. A good chance of showers and thunderstorms, 70s and low 80s Saturday and Sunday.
7: We know windy again across the region, many areas, and sky condition partly sunny at this hour. Current temperature readings at the Legacy Co-op locations at this hour. It's 77 at Main Street Market at Scotts Bluff, 70 at Main Street Market Kimball, 78 at the Torrington Main Street Market location, 77 at Bridgeport, 73 at Dalton, 74 at Alliance. In Chandran, it's 74. In Sydney, 69 degrees. Winds gusting near 30 at Kimball and also at Chandran. Breeze around 15 to 20 at Scotts Bluff, but gusting a little stronger at times. North Platte is partly sunny, 73. In McCook, it's 71. Ogallala, partly sunny and 73. Valentine, 75. And in Lincoln, sunny and 75. Scotts Bluff, barometric pressure at 30.02 with humidity at 52%. 68 at the airport at Scotts Bluff. Currently at KNEB, a temperature that's up to 76 degrees here at the studio.
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9: Thank you, Steve, and good morning. Postcards notifying property owners of changes to their valuations will be hitting the mailboxes soon, prompting Scotts Bluff County board members to discuss the letter that will be part of the protest packet. During last week's meeting, most of the discussion centered on whether the Board of Equalization would allow a market analysis from a licensed real estate professional to be considered during protests. Commissioner Ken Meyer said he considered such documents to be equal to and perhaps even better than submitting lists of comparable properties.
10: So many times you have a protester that comes in who doesn't have the ability, possibly, or the knowledge to go out and find the comparables that they're looking for, and we end up doing it a lot for them. But if they know that they can contact a realtor and have a realtor do that for them, that's going to save them some money, plus give us, I think, some pretty accurate information.
9: The board unanimously approved adding a market analysis to the list of evidence a property owner could submit for consideration, which includes lists of comparables, a certified appraisal less than a year old, or an arm's-length sale within the prior year. The board is also requiring any documentation that would be used in a protest to be submitted to the county clerk no later than June 30th. Protests can be filed as early as June 1st, with hearings allowed to take place through July 25th. A woman was injured over the weekend after a dog fired a shotgun and struck her as she was waiting at a traffic light. KNEB's Ryan Murphy has the story.
11: And a woman was injured Saturday afternoon after a dog accidentally discharged a shotgun inside a vehicle at a Scottsbluff gas station. Police say officers responded to the short stop at 20th Street and Avenue I just after noon on Saturday for the reported shooting. Investigators determined the truck owners had gone inside the store when a dog in the back seat moved across the vehicle and triggered a loaded shotgun. A pellet struck a woman who was stopped at the intersection with her arm resting out the window. She suffered a non-life-threatening injury and was taken to Regional West Medical Center for treatment of the injuries. The incident remains under investigation, and police remind gun owners that Nebraska law prohibits transporting a loaded shotgun in a vehicle.
9: The third public hearing of the Judicial Nominating Commission will be held in the Scottsbluff County Courthouse next month, as five local attorneys have submitted names for the Gehring-based judgeship. Mark Kavorek of Gehring, Amber Horn of Gurley, and Audrey Long, Katie Reichert, and Brendan Rice of Scottsbluff have submitted their applications to succeed recently retired Judge James Warden. The hearing is set for Friday, June 12th, and the commission will interview all applicants for the office at that time. Any members of the public who wish to testify regarding any of the applicants will have the opportunity to do so at the hearing, which starts at 10 a.m. that day. Again, that's Friday, June 12th. A local Amazon delivery driver found himself in a terrifying situation Friday after GPS led him to the wrong property in rural Mitchell. Court documents say 44-year-old Eric Eckhart approached the vehicle that had reportedly driven over his lawn and had a baseball bat and a can of spray paint with him. The driver rolled down his window to try and explain that he was lost, but Eckhart allegedly swung the bat and hit the driver in his hands. When the victim called 911, Eckhart then began to spray an expletive on the side of the car door. Deputies arrested Eckhart, and he now faces charges of second-degree assault, use of a deadly weapon to commit a felony, and criminal mischief. A speed demon accused of driving his motorcycle more than two times the posted speed limit on a panhandle highway has finally had to hit the brakes. 35-year-old Blake McQuinney of Scottsbluff was arrested Wednesday after folks living along Highway 92 began making complaints that he would zoom by their homes around 4:30 in the morning several times a week. A marked trooper clocked McQuinney driving his motorcycle at 132 miles per hour on the morning of May 12th, but was unable to catch up to him. A warrant for his arrest was issued last week, charging him with reckless driving, obstruction, and speeding more than 35 miles per hour past the posted speed limit. McQuinney was able to post bond ahead of his initial appearance in Scottsbluff County Court. Make sure you download the KNEB Storm Center weather app presented by Vieira Wireless. It'll give you detailed hourly forecasts, up to 15-day outlooks, radar, app-exclusive videos, and more. 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
15: Good morning, I'm Lacey Shippey on the Rural Radio Network, and it's time to take a look at our midday livestock trade with livestock market analyst Kyle Bumstead. And Kyle, we're seeing some life come back into the cattle complex here. Tell me what you're making of today's trade.
16: It's a good question, Lacey. So far, I'm seeing some commercial buying here as far as these feeder cattle go with front months gaining on the rear. We've got these August feeders. They're sitting here up 592. We've got September up 560. October's up 535. November's up $5. Now, all those commercial spreads look like there's some commercials in here buying this thing here today. So we can probably keep the support as long as it keeps the bid underneath those spreads. Now, this morning, when the index comes out later today, don't be shocked, folks. The index looks like it's going to be down $4.12 at 367.37 with the daily average of 362.39 on 1,266 head. There's only 11,321 total in the index. We saw Beaver was six lower at 367. Now the lineup today is pretty decent, so I think we could get the index back above 368 here tomorrow. So that remains to be seen yet. But we are seeing that technical buying come in here. Looks like we could take these feeders up here and potentially close that gap up here at 356.52. And then there's going to be some congestion around here once we get back up here around this 362 areas. On the live cattle side of things here, we're up 302 here in the June cattle. August up 355. We're up 315 in the October, and Deese's up 302. A little bit of a commercial bear spreading there. We're seeing the commercial sell the front end by the deferreds here. And folks kind of got an idea here of a lower cash. But midday box beef did come out here. We were up 402 on the choice and up 527 on the select. But those early bids here, we did see a 410 bid here by a major in Nebraska, and that was passed. We did see 258 bid by a major as well, and that was passed as well, too. So a lot of moving parts here on this shortened week. They're going to be buying for a full kill week here next week, so we'll just have to wait and see how this cash market comes to life here later on in the week, Lacey.
15: Thank you, Kyle. That is livestock market analyst Kyle Bumstead here on the Rural Radio Network.
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23: Time to check sports again this hour on the Rural Radio Network. I'm Chris Gattrell. It's the final high school championships of the year underway today for Boys State Golf in four locations around the state. Of course, here in town, Scotts Bluff Country Club hosting the Class B tournament for today and tomorrow. Scotts Bluff has their full squad available. They finished second at districts. Sydney, their team, finishing first at districts in action the next 2 days. No one from Gehring qualified. Opening tee shots were earlier at 9 o'clock. For Class C from the region, that state tourney in Grand Island, a handful of kids representing the Panhandle. Hayes Watts of Bridgeport, Hemingford's Jacob Briner and Owen Plogue, Mitchell's Clayton Schultz, and Shadron's Tobin Meyer. There's a quick story posted on the website that features links to follow along with live scoring for the two tournaments for both days. We've got Trayton Harmon making a stop up at the Country Club today, gathering a photo gallery, and then we'll be out tomorrow afternoon as things start to wind down for Class B Boys State Golf. As far as Class B Girls State Tennis, everything wrapped up on day one for area players yesterday in Lincoln at the Woods Center. All match results for all three teams can be found on the website. Legion Ball last night, junior-senior home sweep for Wesco over Gehring at Cleveland Field. We had the seniors game on the trail. The Zephyrs down Platte Valley Companies 9-3. Wesco starter Owen Latham allowed three runs in the first, but then settled in and pitched shutout ball for five more innings, striking out 10 on the night. Acting head coach last night, Jason Blanco, on Latham's outing.
24: Yeah, Owen kind of gritted it out there after the first, figured some things out, settled in. He's missed some time early, so his arm really wasn't where it probably should have been at this point in the season, but he's worked hard, and he pitched well.
23: Offensively for the Zephyrs, they got multi-hit games from Eric Sabala, Caleb Burden, Carter Lewis, while Will Green drove in four. The Z's are 3-6. Gehring fell to 2-2. Not the best night defensively early in the season for the young team. They committed four errors. Seven of the nine runs Gehring allowed were unearned. Assistant coach Chris Palamo on the defense kicking it around a little bit last night.
25: Yeah, very young team this year, so there's going to be a lot of guys always out of position. We're trying to get them up to par with every position on the field. So there might be times we throw a guy out there and he's never played that position before, and he's got to just learn to adjust.
23: Grayer Hinton and Garrett Wagon are each two-hit nights at the plate for Plant Valley Companies. Both teams back at it again tonight. The Z's at Torrington will have that one on 107.3. The trail at around 6:45-7. Gehring hosting Alliance. That should be a brawl as normal. Jeff Kelly with that one on KMOR 93.3 at around 7:15 or so. In the juniors last night, the Express beat BNC Steel 9-1. Both juniors teams playing the front end of those doubleheaders tonight starting at 5 o'clock. Opening night for the Front Range League last night, it was the new kids on the block. The Nebraska Outlaws beating the Pioneers 16-5. The Outlaws with a big 9-run fourth inning. Carter Reisig started for the Outlaws. He gave up two runs in three innings. They got a homer from Seth Onestad, and he drove in four. Gideon Leslie with five RBI. Nico Height and Mason Bevan each homered in the loss. Tonight, the Pioneers have the night off. The Outlaws hosting Morgan County, the Wranglers. That'll be at 6:35 at Oregon Trail Park Stadium. And just like that, series over, season over for the Colorado Avalanche. They lose at Vegas last night 2-1, and they're swept out of the Western Conference Finals for the Knights. They'll advance to the Stanley Cup Finals to play either Carolina or Montreal. That is this hour's update here at the Sports Desk with you again on the Rural Radio Network. I'm Chris Cottrell.
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0: Today's weather maps look remarkably similar to yesterday's. We're in a squeeze play between deep low pressure to our west over California, high pressure to our east, and we're in a southeast pattern, meaning winds from the southeast to the northwest as a pressure gradient is setting up like that over the High Plains region from West Texas to Alberta. This is going to continue to gradually increase the moisture supply into western Nebraska. We just need what we call a trigger, either strong daytime heating or a weather disturbance for our showers and thunderstorms to have a better chance of making it into the panhandle. Today is a day where we do have one of these little triggers coming up out of Colorado that could bring the southern panhandle, areas south of the North Platte River, a chance for a few showers and thunderstorms today through evening. However, our better chances of measurable rain and needed rain in Nebraska will probably be more towards tomorrow, Friday, and especially the weekend.
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0: Here's your forecast from the Platte Valley Bank Weather Center. It'll be partly cloudy to cloudy, breezy and gusty southeast winds again, and a chance for showers and a few thunderstorms, mainly in the southern panhandle, later today into early tonight. Lows tonight, upper 50s, gusty southeast winds continuing. Temperatures will be upper 70s and low 80s Thursday, scattered afternoon and evening thunderstorms, low to mid 80s Friday, thunderstorms developing late and continuing into Friday night, a good chance of showers and thunderstorms, 70s and low 80s Saturday and Sunday.
2: Right now, we have partly sunny conditions around the area. Breeze at around 20 miles per hour, gusting a little stronger at Scott's Bluff and around other areas. Seeing wind gusts occasionally up around 30 miles per hour. Temperature readings at the Legacy Co-op locations now. It's 74 at Dalton and 76 at Bridgeport. 74 at Alliance, 72 at Main Street Market at Kimball, 77 at both Main Street Markets at Scotts Bluff and Torrington. Currently at KNEB, we have a temperature reading here at 77 degrees.
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1: Thank you, Steve, and good morning. Postcards notifying property owners of changes to their valuations will be hitting the mailboxes soon, prompting Scottsbluff County board members to discuss the letter that will be part of the protest packet. During last week's meeting, most of the discussion centered on whether the Board of Equalization would allow a market analysis from a licensed real estate professional to be considered during protests. Commissioner Ken Meyer said he considered such documents to be equal to, and perhaps even better than, submitting lists of comparable properties.
2: So many times you have a protester that comes in who doesn't have the ability, possibly, or the knowledge to go out and find the comparables that they're looking for, and we end up doing it a lot for them. But if they know that they can contact a realtor and have a realtor do that for them, that's going to save them some money, plus give us, I think, some pretty accurate information.
1: The board unanimously approved adding a market analysis to the list of evidence a property owner could submit for consideration, which includes lists of comparables, a certified appraisal less than a year old, or an arm's-length sale within the prior year. The board is also requiring any documentation that would be used in a protest to be submitted to the county clerk no later than June 30th. Protests can be filed as early as June 1st, with hearings allowed to take place through July 25th. A woman was injured over the weekend after a dog fired a shotgun and struck her as she was waiting at a traffic light. KNEB's Ryan Murphy has the story.
3: And a woman was injured Saturday afternoon after a dog accidentally discharged a shotgun inside a vehicle at a Scottsbluff gas station. Police say officers responded to the short stop at 20th Street and Avenue I just after noon on Saturday for the reported shooting. Investigators determined the truck owners had gone inside the store when a dog in the back seat moved across the vehicle and triggered a loaded shotgun. A pellet struck a woman who was stopped at the intersection with her arm resting out the window. She suffered a non-life-threatening injury and was taken to Regional West Medical Center for treatment of the injuries. The incident remains under investigation, and police remind gun owners that Nebraska law prohibits transporting a loaded shotgun in a vehicle.
1: The third public hearing of the Judicial Nominating Commission will be held in the Scottsbluff County Courthouse next month, as five local attorneys have submitted names for the Garing-based judgeship. Mark Kavorek of Garing, Amber Horn of Gurley, and Audrey Long, Katie Reichert, and Brendan Rice of Scottsbluff have submitted their applications to succeed recently retired Judge James Warden. The hearing is set for Friday, June 12th, and the commission will interview all applicants for the office at that time. Any members of the public who wish to testify regarding any of the applicants will have the opportunity to do so at the hearing, which starts at 10 a.m. that day. Again, that's Friday, June 12th. A local Amazon delivery driver found himself in a terrifying situation Friday after GPS led him to the wrong property in rural Mitchell. Court documents say 44-year-old Eric Eckhart approached the vehicle that had reportedly driven over his lawn and had a baseball bat and a can of spray paint with him. The driver rolled down his window to try and explain that he was lost, but Eckhart allegedly swung the bat and hit the driver in his hands. When the victim called 911, Eckhart then began to spray an expletive on the side of the car door. Deputies arrested Eckhart, and he now faces charges of second-degree assault, use of a deadly weapon to commit a felony, and criminal mischief. A speed demon accused of driving his motorcycle more than two times the posted speed limit on a panhandle highway has finally had to hit the brakes. 35-year-old Blake McQuinney of Scottsbluff was arrested Wednesday after folks living along Highway 92 began making complaints that he would zoom by their homes around 4:30 in the morning several times a week. A marked trooper clocked McQuinney driving his motorcycle at 132 miles per hour on the morning of May 12th, but was unable to catch up to him. A warrant for his arrest was issued last week, charging him with reckless driving.

obstruction, and speeding more than 35 miles per hour past the posted speed limit. McQuinney was able to post bond ahead of his initial appearance in Scottsbluff County Court. Make sure you download the KNEB Storm Center weather app presented by Vera Wireless. 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
2: What are you going to share with us today?
3: A baby's hug. We were the only family with children in the restaurant. I sat Eric in a high chair and noticed everyone was quietly sitting and talking. Suddenly, Eric squealed with glee and said, "Hi." He pounded his fat baby hands on the high chair tray. His eyes were crinkled in laughter and his mouth was bared in a toothless grin as he wiggled and giggled with merriment. I looked around and saw the source of his merriment. It was a man whose pants were baggy with a zipper at half-mast, and his toes poked out of would-be shoes. His shirt was dirty and his hair was uncombed and unwashed. His whiskers were too short to be called a beard, and his nose was so varicose it looked like a road map. We were too far from him to smell, but I was sure he smelled. His hands waved and flapped on loose wrists. "Hi there, baby. Hi there, big boy. I see you, Buster," the man said to Eric. My husband and I exchanged looks. What do we do? Eric continued to laugh and answer, "Hi." Everyone in the restaurant noticed and looked at us and then at the man. The old geezer was creating a nuisance with my beautiful baby. Our meal came and the man began shouting from across the room, "Do you patty cake? Do you know peekaboo? Hey, look, he knows peekaboo." Nobody thought the old man was cute. He was obviously drunk. My husband and I were embarrassed. We ate in silence, all except for Eric, who was running through his repertoire for the admiring Skid Row bum, who in turn reciprocated with his cute comments. We finally got through the meal and headed for the door. My husband went to pay the check and told me to meet him in the parking lot. The old man sat poised between me and the door. "Lord, just let me out of here before he speaks to me or Eric," I prayed. As I drew closer to the man, I turned my back, trying to sidestep him and avoid any air he might be breathing. As I did, Eric leaned over my arm, reaching with both arms in a baby pick-me-up position. Before I could stop him, Eric had propelled himself from my arms to the man. Suddenly, a very old, smelly man and a very young baby consummated their love and kinship. Eric, in an act of total trust, love, and submission, laid his tiny head upon the man's ragged shoulder. The man's eyes closed, and I saw tears hover beneath his lashes. His aged hands, full of grime, pain, and hard labor, cradled my baby's bottom and stroked his back. No two beings have ever loved so deeply for so short a time. I stood awestruck. The old man rocked and cradled Eric in his arms, and his eyes opened and set squarely on mine. He said in a firm, commanding voice, "You take care of this, baby." Somehow I managed, "I will," from a throat that contained a stone. He pried Eric from his chest, lovingly and longingly, as though he were in pain. I received my baby, and the man said, "God bless you, ma'am. You've given me my..."

0: My Christmas present. I said nothing more than a muttered thanks. With Eric in my arms, I ran for the car. My husband was wondering why I was crying and holding Eric so tightly and why I was saying, "My God, forgive me." I had just witnessed Christ's love shown through the innocence of a tiny child who saw no sin, who made no judgment, a child who saw a soul and a mother who saw a suit of clothes. I was a Christian who was blind, holding a child who was not. I felt it was God asking, "Are you willing to share your son for a moment?" when he shared his for all eternity. How did God feel when he put his baby in our arms 2,000 years ago? The ragged old man unwittingly had reminded me to enter the kingdom of God, we must become as little children. Sometimes it takes a child to remind us of what is really important. We must always remember who we are, where we came from, and most importantly, how we feel about others. The clothes on your back or the car that you drive or the house that you live in does not define you at all. It is how you treat your fellow man that identifies who you are.
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4: 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Coming up next, the news with Mike Slater.
5: Thank you, Bill. It is Wednesday, May 27th, 2026. Here's what's happening today in America. President Trump and the cabinet headed to Camp David. Chaos at the detention center. J.D. Vance praises the Pope. A new survey lists the most patriotic places in America, and economists rank the richest counties in the country. It's all coming up, then I will be here with your message of the day about suicidal empathy. But first, the president convening a rare cabinet meeting at Camp David as negotiations with Iran enter a critical phase. Earlier this week, the U.S. military launched defensive strikes against the Iranian Navy, drones, and small boats operating in the Strait of Hormuz. Tehran called the strikes, quote, a clear violation of the current ceasefire between the two nations. Secretary of State Marco Rubio says a potential nuclear deal could be reached within days. Worth noting that before this trip to Camp David, the president finished his six-month physical at Walter Reed Medical Center. He said everything checked out perfectly. Left-wing activists and a few Democrat politicians tried to come to the rescue of illegal immigrant detainees at a New Jersey detention center, creating a bunch of chaos. The governor of New Jersey was there, as well as Senator Andy Kim, a couple of the lawmakers. This is about a hunger strike that was organized by inmates inside this facility. The leftists claim that the detainees are living in inhumane conditions. One funny moment, two Hispanic people walked out of the ICE facility, and the protesters all started cheering them, only to be told that these two Hispanic people who walked out work there. Vice President J.D. Vance praising Pope Leo's recent comments about the dangers of artificial intelligence. Vance said, quote, "What I read of it sounds very profound and the sort of thing that you would expect and hope from a leader of the church. The thing about morality is that the principles never change, but the way you apply those principles does." Business Insider ranking the most patriotic places in America. After this Memorial Day weekend, the towns are judged by number of veterans, voting engagement, and pro-America museums or monuments. The top five: Jacksonville, Florida; Portland, Maine; Annapolis, Maryland; Colorado Springs, Colorado; and the most patriotic place in America, Norfolk, Virginia. Dead last on this list, Newark, New Jersey. Newark, your guys are last in so many things. What's going on? A report from U.S. News and World Report lists the wealthiest counties in the country. Places are ranked by income, home value, property taxes, and total assets. The top 10 include Nassau County, New York, Marin County, California, Arlington, Virginia, just outside D.C., Santa Clara, California, the wealthiest zip code, Loudoun County, Virginia. Median household earns $150,000 a year. The poorest county in America, Wheeler County, Georgia, average income $21,000. I'll be back with your message of the day about suicidal empathy next.
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5: 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Now it's time for your O'Reilly Update message of the day. I was talking to Dr. Gad Saad the other day about his new book, Suicidal Empathy. The thesis is very simple. Empathy is a fine thing, but you can have too little of it or too much of it. Aristotle wrote about this thousands of years ago. All these different virtues you can have, but you can have a deficit or an excess. Courage, for example. If you have a deficit of courage, so courage is good. You can have a deficit of courage. You're a coward. But you can also have too much, in which case you're too rash. You would charge into battle recklessly, and that doesn't do any good for anyone either. So you got to have the right balance. This idea from Aristotle makes a lot of sense, but it applies with empathy as well. Too little of it and you're a psychopath, but too much of it and you're a woke woman who supports opening up our borders to every third worlder in the world until you don't have a country anymore, for example. And people with suicidal empathy, they can take it to extremes you can't even conceive of. There's a woke 23-year-old woman who was harassed by a black man in the New York City subway. Her and her friends were attacked. She did not press charges because she did not want to be a part of, in her own words, "I did not want to put another black man in jail." A few days later, that same person pushed an elderly man down the stairs of the subway and killed him. She said she regrets not pressing charges when she had the opportunity, but she did not want to be seen as racist. How could she do this? Because in her world, empathy is the greatest virtue. And you can't have too much of it. And look how much empathy she has. It's just that she had empathy for the wrong person. She had empathy for this criminal and not for the victims of his crime, including herself. And she still thinks she's a good person because she wasn't complicit in the oppression of marginalized peoples. I'll give you another example of how too much empathy, suicidal empathy, can make people do crazy things. There was a Disney cruise docked in San Diego. This is like a week or so ago. Border Patrol arrested 28 staffers on the Disney cruise as a part of a child porn operation. 26 of these people were from the Philippines. So the local news in San Diego interviews a woman who was on the cruise, who was driving away, and she saw these people getting arrested. She took a video of it. And she was describing the scene for the news. And I assumed, as she was describing the scene, that she was for this? Like, for the arresting of pedophiles? That was just the assumption I had? Silly me? The story ends with her contacting the local San Diego immigrant rights group, Union del Barrio. From their website, it says, "We have dedicated ourselves to struggle on behalf of La Raza, living within the current borders of the United States." These people, by the way, were from the Philippines. They're not even of the race that La Raza is even talking about. So they go and they have a protest at the cruise ship. Disney, protect your workers from wrongful detention. Lady, they're holding signs that said, lady, they're pedophiles on a kid's cruise ship. One sign said, defend Filipino seafarers. Lady, pedophiles. Now, what more can you say to them? I mean, you couldn't come up with a more obvious scenario that you'd think everyone would agree with, but they'll never. They can't. They just don't care. They have, well, TDS, of course. They also have suicidal empathy. Wacky Kathy Griffin, she retweeted some news story about this. And it said, ICE agents raided a Disney cruise ship where it abducted multiple staff members. And even now that we know they were pedophiles, the woke, even here, will come to their defense. That is suicidal empathy. I'm Mike Slater, filling for Bill O'Reilly. Something you might not know. Next.
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5: 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Now it's time for something you might not know. Los Angeles is disgusting. 15 years ago, I went to the Hollywood Boulevard Walk of Fame for the first time. It was a cesspool then. It is 15 years worse today. Looks like a third world encampment down the entire street, right in front of the Dolby Theater. That's where they have the Oscars. Of course, they clear it out when all the celebrities come to town. And this is why Spencer Pratt is running for mayor. That hypocrisy, where the celebrities are living in one pristine Los Angeles and everyone else is living in squalor, that's got to stop. His latest ad campaign is he goes around with a stencil and a pressure washer and cleans the grime off the sidewalks. And when they remove the stencil, it says, imagine if all the streets were this clean. So if Mayor Bass wants to remove these ads, they have to go and actually clean the sidewalks. It's brilliant. His campaign also has substance. A 7-point plan to end homelessness versus Karen Bass and that other woman who say we just need to stay the course. Everything's fine. Every sane person in LA knows it's not fine. And by sane, I mean normal person walks on the sidewalks. Drew Carey, for instance, not one of those people. Drew Carey said anyone who votes for or endorses Spencer Pratfall for mayor of LA needs to get their head out of their blank. I understand being angry or unsatisfied, but at least get behind someone competent and not some serial scammer without a soul or moral compass. Blank this guy already. I love this. This is great. We need more Drew Careys to step up and talk about how the current path is great and everything's fine. Drew Carey lives in an enormous 12,000 square foot house, $34 million, way up on the hills. He has this infinity pool and the living room, the entire wall is all this glass window overlooking with a perfect view of the Los Angeles skyline. But when you're living this far away from the city of Los Angeles, you're not looking at the city. You're looking at the idea of Los Angeles. Because from this far away, you can't see the filth of it all. You just can't quite see it from your $34 million house. I think there's a massive silent Spencer Pratt vote out there like there was for Trump back in 2015. People can't admit it out loud. But people who realize that I don't want to live in squalor anymore. I don't want to live in fear. I want LA to be nice again. Even if maybe it means being a little mean to the criminals and drug addicts. I'm Mike Slater from Politics by Faith. More coming up.
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11: ABC News, I'm Michelle Franzen. Negotiations between Iran and the U.S. remain stalled. President Trump at a cabinet meeting this hour says Iran wants to make a deal, but Iran state media says the latest memo from Tehran does not signal Iran giving up its nuclear ambitions or patrolling the Strait of Hormuz. A runoff race in Texas, sending the political career of John Cornyn after Ken Paxton, backed by President Trump, won. He takes on Democrat James Tallarico in the midterms. Here's ABC's Lina Moyes.
12: While President Trump has been able to sway primary voters, polls show Republicans face an uphill battle in general elections this fall because of the war in Iran and inflation. This town hall in Nebraska turning contentious last night as Republican Congressman Mike Flood faced questions from the war to the White House ballroom project.
11: In Washington state, one person is dead following a chemical tank collapse at a paper mill. Recovery efforts continuing for 9 still missing. This is ABC News. According to new reports, there could be another Olympic Games for New York State.
13: New York Governor Kathy Hochul says she wants to bring the Winter Olympics back to the Empire State. The idea would team up New York City with Lake Placid for a future bid, possibly for the 2042 Games. Hochul told The Athletic that she had significant meetings regarding bringing the Winter Olympics back to the state. Lake Placid already has Olympic history. It hosted the 1932 and 1980 Winter Games, including the famous Miracle on Ice when the United States hockey team shocked the Soviet Union. Dave Packer, ABC News, New York.
11: A change in leadership for the Minneapolis Police Department after Chief Brian O'Hara resigned from his position Tuesday night. O'Hara resigning following reports he interfered with an investigation into alleged sexual misconduct with city employees. Actor Matthew Perry's live-in assistant set to be sentenced later today for administering that fatal dose of ketamine that killed the Friends actor back in 2023. Michelle Franzen, ABC News.
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4: Good afternoon, Scotts Bluff, Western Nebraska, and Eastern Wyoming. Today's weather conditions going to be almost identical to yesterday. We've got a high-pressure ridge that's fairly squeezed across the Dakotas, Minnesota, Iowa, and Eastern Nebraska, stuck in between a broad Canadian trough over the Great Lakes and New England region, and another cutoff system that has descended towards the Great Basin. And its momentum is actually going to take it a little further westward today, but a secondary, less descript system is nevertheless going to provide for increased clouds as southeast upslope aloft continues to build into the panhandle. This will mean late day and evening scattered showers and thunderstorms, perhaps a little more isolated at first, but as the main trough in the west opens up again late Friday, it will advance northeast for at least the first half of the weekend. That should give us better chances for showers and scattered thunderstorms. Threat for severe weather is still looking on the low end, but some brief heavier showers may still be possible at times. That is certainly welcome.
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4: Here's your weather forecast from the Platte Valley Bank Weather Center. Clouds will be on the increase this afternoon, could eventually lead to a couple late day and evening thunderstorms. High temps today in the lower 80s with clouds tonight, evening thunder, lows in the mid 50s. Partly sunny and breezy southeast winds again Thursday. Lower and mid 80s for tomorrow and lower to mid 80s on Friday. Widely scattered showers and thunderstorms both days with lows in the lower to mid 50s. Showers and thunder going to be likely Friday night and Saturday. Meteorologist Don Watzel, KNDB.
23: Around the area right now under partly sunny conditions. A little windy again today. 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At both the Main Street markets at Scotts Bluff and at Torrington, 75 at Alliance and 77 at Bridgeport, 74 at Dalton, 73 at Main Street Market at Kimball. 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Click on Weather and then Weather in Your Neighborhood. Chadron, 79. In Sydney, it's 72. Winds were gusting to near 30 miles per hour across many areas. Winds gusting 20 to 25 miles per hour at Scotts Bluff. with barometric pressure about 30.01, humidity about 42%. Currently at North Platte, 76, in McCook, partly sunny and 75, Ogallala, sunny and 77, Valentine, sunny and 81. In here at KNEB, a little bit windy under partly cloudy conditions and a temperature reading at Scott's Bluff at 78 degrees.
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23: 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We get another update in this hour from Dave Strang.
2: Thank you, Steve, and good morning. The third public hearing of the Judicial Nominating Commission will be held in the Scottsbluff County Courthouse next month, as five local attorneys have submitted names for the Gehring-based judgeship. Mark Kavorek of Gehring, Amber Horn of Gurley, and Audrey Long, Katie Reichert, and Brendan Rice of Scottsbluff have submitted their applications to succeed recently retired Judge James Warden. The hearing is set for Friday, June 12th, and the commission will interview all applicants for the office at that time. Any members of the public who wish to testify regarding any of the applicants will have the opportunity to do so at the hearing, which starts at 10 a.m. that day. Again, that's Friday, June 12th. Postcards notifying property owners of changes to their valuations will be hitting the mailbox soon, prompting Scottsbluff County board members to discuss the letter that will be part of the protest packet. During last week's meeting, most of the discussion centered on whether the Board of Equalization would allow a market analysis from a licensed real estate professional to be considered during protests. In a discussion with Ken Meyer, Commissioner Russ Reisig said to him access to the entire property for all sides was an issue.
3: I'd like to see on our sheet that the assessors look at everything before they complain that it's too high.
24: But a lot of times they don't let people.
25: But if somebody did go into the house or they knew the house and they did a good comparable on it.
3: As long as the assessor doesn't have the same opportunity to.
25: Well, that maybe, would make, they did, maybe they didn't.
3: Somebody say did. But somebody has to make it. In order for it to be applicable, the assessor's office.
25: Evidently, the legislature thought it was okay.
3: Yeah,
25: they passed it in 2017. This was a tool that could be used in your Board of Equalization.
2: The board unanimously approved adding a market analysis to the list of evidence property owners could submit for consideration, which includes lists of comparables, a certified appraisal less than a year old, or an arm's length sale within the prior year. The board is also requiring any documentation that would be used in a protest to be submitted to the county clerk no later than June 30th. Protests can be filed as early as June 1st, with hearings allowed to take place through July 25th. A portion of the last Scottsbluff City Council meeting was for the birds, that is, chickens living within the city. The council passed the third and final reading on their ordinance regarding the definition of fowl and to provide an exception for chickens. Development Services Director Zach Globia said there were some revisions, including concerns for insufficient rear yard space, as well as redefining the verbiage for enclosure to enclose structure. If there are individuals whose properties don't 100% comply, Globius has the authority to go to the site to possibly give the green light for that property owner to continue having chickens in the backyard. The Nebraska Department of Transportation says, weather permitting, work will begin June 8th on Highway 26 and Link 62A as the next phase of the four-lane Heartland Expressway. Gehring-based Paul Reed Construction is the contractor for this project, and work will include grading, concrete pavement, culverts, bridge construction, lighting, guardrail, and seating. The speed limit will be reduced in the work areas and a 12-foot width restriction will be in effect. Anticipated completion for the project is in October. A local Amazon delivery driver found himself in a terrifying situation Friday after GPS led him to the wrong property in rural Mitchell. Court documents say 44-year-old Eric Eckhart approached the vehicle that had reportedly driven over his lawn and had a baseball bat and a can of spray paint with him. The driver rolled down his window to try and explain that he was lost, but Eckhart allegedly swung the bat and hit the driver in his hands. When the victim called 911, Eckhart then began spray painting an expletive on the side of the car door. Deputies arrested Eckhart, and he now faces charges of second-degree assault, use of a deadly weapon to commit a felony, and criminal mischief. A woman was injured over the weekend after a dog fired a shotgun and struck her as she was waiting at a traffic light. KNEB's Ryan Murphy has the story.
5: And a woman was injured Saturday afternoon after a dog accidentally discharged a shotgun inside a vehicle at a Scottsbluff gas station. Police say officers responded to the short stop at 20th Street and Avenue I just after noon on Saturday for the reported shooting. Investigators determined the truck owners had gone inside the store when a dog in the back seat moved across the vehicle and triggered a loaded shotgun. A pellet struck a woman who was stopped at the intersection with her arm resting out the window. She suffered a non-life-threatening injury and was taken to Regional West Medical Center for treatment of the injuries. The incident remains under investigation, and police remind gun owners that Nebraska law prohibits transporting a loaded shotgun in a vehicle.
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8: 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Corn and wheat futures continue to slip with the drop in crude oil. There is still very little certainty about any peace agreement with Iran, but the energies are lower with the idea that we could have some kind of negotiation soon. Planting pace for corn, beans, and spring wheat is ahead of average, and the bounce in the soybean market has been found from some technical support as well as good crush and biofuel demand. Wheat futures are lower despite the worsening crop conditions as the trade looks forward to the new crop. U.S. wheat still holds a hefty premium on the world market, so we're seeing some pressure from competition coming in as well. And the cattle markets are both finding their footing after last week's sell-off. There hasn't been any cash trade reported yet for the week, but it's expected to be steady at best. July corn is down 4 1/4 at 453 1/4. December down 3 3/4 at 470 1/4. July soybeans are up 1/2 at 1186 1/2. November up 2 3/4 at 1183. July Chicago wheat down 13 1/4 at 622 1/4. September down 13 at 635 1/4. July Kansas City wheat down 7 1/2 at 668 3/4. September down 7 1/2 at 680 1/2. July soybean meal up 230 at 330.90. July bean oil up 102 at 75.38. June live cattle are up 360 at 251.82. August up 385 at 243.05. August feeders are up 615 at 355.62. September up 577 at 352.80. And July lean hogs are up $1.82 at 101.95. 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
11: Nebraska cattle producers are on alert for a new threat. Time for top midday ag news. I'm Steve White. A tick-borne disease called filaria has officially been detected in several Nebraska counties. The parasite is primarily carried by the Asian longhorn tick, which has not yet been found in Nebraska, but is now established in 26 other states. Dr. Craig Payne is with the University of Missouri.
12: What this organism does is infect red blood cells. Those red blood cells are damaged. They're lost in circulation or removed by the body. And that anemia that is a result of that red blood cell destruction or loss is what's causing these clinical symptoms that we're seeing.
11: The disease can cause anemia, weakness, loss of appetite, and in severe cases, death in infected cattle.
12: Considering there's no vaccines or antimicrobials effective against this organism, what most people are focusing on right now is just controlling tick populations, such as the Asian longhorn tick specifically, because it's, again, the primary vector.
11: Nebraska State Veterinarian Dr. Roger Dudley says the best prevention is strong tick control and good herd management, especially during the summer months when ticks are most active. Producers are encouraged to work closely with their veterinarian and regularly inspect cattle for signs of ticks and illness. Ranchers in western Nebraska continue to face challenges 2 months after the largest wildfire in state history. Our own Maddie Weber has the story.
13: As the Morrill Fire rapidly tore through western Nebraska, it scorched hundreds of thousands of acres. Joe Van Newkirk, owner of Van Newkirk Herefords near Oshkosh, says the conditions of the region were what allowed the fire to be so damaging.
14: It was just tinderbox. I mean, it was the perfect storm just to do all as much damage as was done.
13: After the fire, Van Newkirk says the area looked like a moonscape, with the once green pastures white and scarred. Now, without grass covering the soil, the topography of these landscapes continues to change.
14: Some of those tall hills, sandy hills, you know, there could be 4 or 5 feet blown off of them, you know. And that dirt's got to go somewhere. It's probably burying some good grass somewhere, you know. We'll just have to wait and see, you know.
13: Drought conditions across the area will delay the recovery of these pastures, presenting the possibility for continued change to these landscapes.
11: Thanks for that, Maddie. Maddie is serving as our intern this summer. As drought conditions continue, cattle producers can learn more about management options with a free webinar from Nebraska Extension. That's coming up Thursday, June 11th in the evening. Topics include drought outlook, range pasture conditions and production, confinement feeding cows and early weaning calves, planting summer annuals for forage, and new drought planting tools with a variety of specialists on the agenda. Again, Thursday, June 11th, that free webinar. Nebraska Governor Jim Pillen recently proclaimed May as Renewable Fuels Month. Bryce Duskin is in our Lincoln studio with details. Bryce?
26: Newman Grove, Nebraska farmer Greg Anderson has been a longtime advocate for biodiesel.
27: A reminder for all farmers how valuable renewable fuels are to our profitability.
26: The demand for soybean oil to be used in renewable fuels like biodiesel has led to soybean crush facility developments across the country.
27: When we added David City crush facility as well as the Norfolk crush facility, those two plants alone process over 100,000 to 130,000 bushels of soybeans per day.
26: Nebraska's total crush capacity is set to be more than 230 million bushels of soybeans, which is more than 70% of the bushels typically produced in Nebraska each year.
11: Thanks, Bryce. And that is a midday check of ag news. 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
18: 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They can include destination visitor centers, highly developed picnic areas and trailhead sites, or some other places like that where we try to accommodate the activities of a lot of different people in one spot.
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18: 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So as part of that authority to keep the money that we charge for recreation uses and sites, part of that, Congress mandated, okay, you must have at least one fee-free day.
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18: 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He's the president who signed the law that created the National Forest Service. Well, National Trails Day, interestingly, is just a week before National Get Outdoors Day. It's the first Saturday in June.
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18: America's 250th anniversary. 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This includes Independence Day and Constitution Day, as well as Veterans Day. 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
19: Time to check sports again this hour on the Rural Radio Network. I'm Chris Cottrell. It's the final high school championships of the year underway today for Boys State Golf in four locations around the state. Of course, here in town, Scotts Bluff Country Club hosting the Class B tournament for today and tomorrow. Scotts Bluff has their full squad available. They finished second at districts. Sydney, their team, finishing first at districts. In action the next 2 days, no one from Gehring qualified. Opening tee shots were earlier at 9 o'clock. For Class C from the region, that state tourney in Grand Island, a handful of kids representing the panhandle. Hayes Watts of Bridgeport, Hemmingford's Jacob Briner and Owen Plogue, Mitchell's Clayton Schultz, and Shadron's Tobin Meyer. There's a quick story posted on the website that features links to follow along with live scoring for the two tournaments for both days. We've got Trayton Harmon making a stop up at the Country Club today, gathering a photo gallery, and then we'll be out tomorrow afternoon as things start to wind down for Class B Boys State Golf. As far as Class B Girls State Tennis, everything wrapped up on day one for area players yesterday in Lincoln at the Woods Center. All match results for all three teams can be found on the website. Legion Ball last night, junior-senior home sweep for West must go over gearing at Cleveland Field. We had the seniors game on the trail. The Zephyrs down Plant Valley Companies 9-3. West Coast starter Owen Latham allowed 3 runs in the first, but then settled in and pitched shutout ball for 5 more innings, striking out 10 on the night. Acting head coach last night, Jason Blanco, on Latham's outing.
0: Yeah, you know, Owen kind of gritted it out there after the first, figured some things out, settled in. He's missed some time early, so his arm really wasn't where it probably should have been at this point in the season, but he's worked hard, and he pitched well.
19: Offensively for the Zephyrs, they got multi-hit games from Eric Sabala, Caleb Burden, Carter Lewis, while Will Green drove in 4. The Z's are 3-6. Gehring fell to 2-2. Not the best night defensively early in the season for the young team. They

0: committed four errors. Seven of the nine runs Gehring allowed were unearned. Assistant coach Chris Palamo on the defense kicking it around a little bit last night.
1: Yeah, very young team this year, so there's going to be a lot of guys always out of position. We're trying to get them up to par with every position on the field. So there might be times we throw a guy out there and he's never played that position before, and he's got to just learn to adjust.
0: Grayer Hinton and Garrett Wagon are each two-hit nights at the plate for Plant Valley Companies. Both teams back at it again tonight. The Z's at Torrington will have that one on 107.3. The trail at around 6:45 to 7. Gehring hosting Alliance. That should be a brawl as normal. Jeff Kelly with that one on KMOR 93.3 at around 7:15 or so. In the juniors last night, the Express beat BNC Steel 9-1. Both juniors teams playing the front end of those doubleheaders tonight starting at 5 o'clock. Opening night for the Front Range League last night, and it was the new kids on the block. The Nebraska Outlaws beating the Pioneers 16-5. The Outlaws with a big 9-run fourth inning. Carter Reisig started for the Outlaws. He gave up 2 runs in 3 innings. They got a homer from Seth Onestad, and he drove in 4. Gideon Leslie with 5 RBI. Nico Height and Mason Bevan each homered in the loss. Tonight, the Pioneers have the night off. The Outlaws hosting Morgan County, the Wranglers. That'll be at 6:35 at Oregon Trail Park Stadium. And just like that, series over, season over for the Colorado Avalanche. They lose at Vegas last night 2-1, and they're swept out of the Western Conference Finals for the Knights. They'll advance to the Stanley Cup Finals to play either Carolina or Montreal. That is this hour's update here at the Sports Desk. With you again on the Rural Radio Network, I'm Chris Cottrell.
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3: Good afternoon, Scotts Bluff, Western Nebraska, and Eastern Wyoming. Today's weather conditions going to be almost identical to yesterday. We've got a high-pressure ridge that's fairly squeezed across the Dakotas, Minnesota, Iowa, and Eastern Nebraska, stuck in between a broad Canadian trough over the Great Lakes and New England region, and another cutoff system that has descended towards the Great Basin. And its momentum is actually going to take it a little further westward today, but a secondary, less descript system is nevertheless going to provide for increased clouds as southeast upslope aloft continues to build into the panhandle. This will mean late day and evening scattered showers and thunderstorms, perhaps a little more isolated at first, but as the main trough in the west opens up again late Friday, it will advance northeast for at least the first half of the weekend. That should give us better chances for showers and scattered thunderstorms. Threat for severe weather is still looking on the low end, but some brief heavier showers may still be possible at times. That is certainly welcome.
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3: Here's your weather forecast from the Platte Valley Bank Weather Center. Clouds will be on the increase this afternoon, could eventually lead to a couple late day and evening thunderstorms.

0: High temps today in the lower 80s with clouds tonight, evening thunder, lows in the mid-50s. Partly sunny and breezy southeast winds again Thursday. Lower and mid-80s for tomorrow and lower to mid-80s on Friday. Widely scattered showers and thunderstorms both days with lows in the lower to mid-50s. Showers and thunder going to be likely Friday night and Saturday. Meteorologist Don Watzel, KNDB.
1: A little bit windy today under partly sunny conditions. Temperatures currently at the Legacy Co-ops around the area. It's 82 at Main Street Market at Tornington, 73 at Dalton, 79 at Bridgeport. It's 78 at Main Street Market at Scotts Bluff, 76 at Alliance, and 72 at Main Street Market at Kimball. 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Click weather and then weather in your neighborhood. In Chadron, it's 81, 74 at Sydney, winds gusting near 30 at Scotts Bluff, Alliance, Chadron, Kimball, Sydney, all seeing the stronger winds up to near and a little over 30 miles per hour at times here late this morning. Other areas of the state, in Ogallala, it's sunny and 77, McCook 77, North Platte sunny and 79, Valentine 83, in Ainsworth it's 83, Thedford sunny and 79, Grand Island 80, Kearney sunny and 80 degrees, and in Lincoln sunny 81, Omaha sunny with 81 degrees. Barometric pressure at Scotts Bluff about 30.02. It's nearly steady as the winds continue on at this hour. 33% humidity. And at KNEB currently here at Scotts Bluff, we have a temperature reading at 78 degrees. You can always check KNEB.com for the latest in weather information.
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4: Thank you, Steve, and good morning. The third public hearing of the Judicial Nominating Commission will be held in the Scottsbluff County Courthouse next month, as 5 local attorneys have submitted names for the Gehring-based judgeship. Mark Kavorek of Gehring, Amber Horn of Gurley, and Audrey Long, Katie Reichert, and Brendan Rice of Scotts Bluff have submitted their applications to succeed recently retired Judge James Warden. The hearing is set for Friday, June 12th, and the commission will interview all applicants for the office at that time. Any members of the public who wish to testify regarding any of the applicants will have the opportunity to do so at the hearing, which starts at 10 a.m. that day. Again, that's Friday, June 12th. Postcards notifying property owners of changes to their valuations will be hitting the mailbox soon, prompting Scottsbluff County board members to discuss the letter that will be part of the protest packet. During last week's meeting, most of the discussion centered on whether the Board of Equalization would allow a market analysis from a licensed real estate professional to be considered during protests. In a discussion with Ken Meyer, Commissioner Russ Reisig said to him access to the entire property for all sides was an issue.
5: I'd like to see on our sheet that the assessors looked at everything before they complained that it's too high. But a lot of times they don't let people.
6: But if somebody did go into the house or they knew the house and they did a good comparable on it.
5: As long as the assessor doesn't have the same opportunity to.
6: Well, that maybe, make, they did, maybe they didn't.
5: Somebody did. It, but somebody has to make it. In order for it to be apples to apples, assessor's office.
6: And evidently the legislature thought it was okay.
5: Yeah,
6: they passed it in 2017. This was a tool that could be used in your Board of Equalization.
4: The board unanimously approved adding a market analysis to the list of evidence property owners could submit for consideration, which includes lists of comparables, a certified appraisal less than a year old, or an arm's length sale within the prior year. The board is also requiring any documentation that would be used in a protest to be submitted to the county clerk no later than June 30th. Protests can be filed as early as June 1st, with hearings allowed to take place through July 25th.

0: and comply, Glaubius has the authority to go to the site to possibly give the green light for that property owner to continue chickens in the backyard. The Nebraska Department of Transportation says, weather permitting, work will begin June 8th on Highway 26 and Link 62A as the next phase of the four-lane Heartland Expressway. Gearing Base Paul Reed Construction is the contractor for this project, and work will include grading, concrete pavement, culverts, bridge construction, lighting, guardrail, and seating. The speed limit will be reduced in the work areas and a 12-foot width restriction will be in effect. Anticipated completion for the project is in October. A local Amazon delivery driver found himself in a terrifying situation Friday after GPS led him to the wrong property in rural Mitchell. Court documents say 44-year-old Eric Eckhart approached the vehicle that had reportedly driven over his lawn and had a baseball bat and a can of spray paint with him. The driver rolled down his window to try and explain that he was lost, but Eckhart allegedly swung the bat and hit the driver in his hands. When the victim called 911, Eckhart then began spray painting an expletive on the side of the car door. Deputies arrested Eckhart, and he now faces charges of second-degree assault, use of a deadly weapon to commit a felony, and criminal mischief. A woman was injured over the weekend after a dog fired a shotgun and struck her as she was waiting at a traffic light. KNEB's Ryan Murphy has the story.
1: And a woman was injured Saturday afternoon after a dog accidentally discharged a shotgun inside a vehicle at a Scotchbluff gas station. Police say officers responded to the short stop at 20th Street and Avenue I just after noon on Saturday for the reported shooting. Investigators determined the truck owners had gone inside the store when a dog in the back seat moved across the vehicle and triggered a loaded shotgun. A pellet struck a woman who was stopped at the intersection with her arm resting out the window. She suffered a non-life-threatening injury and was taken to Regional West Medical Center for treatment of the injuries. The incident remains under investigation, and police remind gun owners that Nebraska law prohibits transporting a loaded shotgun in a vehicle.
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8: 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With a check of your markets, I'm Lacey Shippey on the Rural Radio Network. July corn is down a nickel at 452 and a half. December down 4 1/4 at 477 and 3/4. July soybeans unchanged at 1186. November up 2 1/4 at 1182 and a half. July Chicago wheat down 13 and 3/4 at 621 and 3/4. September down 13 and a quarter at 635. July Kansas City wheat down 7 at 669 and a quarter. September down 7 and a quarter at 680 and a half. June live cattle are up 355 at 251.77. August up 372 at 242.87. August feeders up 577 at 355.22. September up 572 at 352.75. And July lean hogs are up $2 at 102.12. 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
2: 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We still haven't seen any deals made in terms of cash business, though we did hear some bids of 258 and 410 on a dress basis this morning that were both passed. Box beef prices are higher with choice up 402 at 396.92, select up 527 at 395.57 with a movement of 67 loads. That's 50 and a half loads of choice, about 5.5 loads of select, and 10.5 loads of ground beef. Hog prices were unavailable this morning, but they averaged $94.50 on 2,931 head. Pork cutouts totaled 242.5 loads with 207.5 loads of pork cuts and about 35 loads of trim. And pork cutout values are unchanged at $98.85. That's a look at your cash livestock business. 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
4: This is another Cruisin' with Renewable Fuel segment on the Rural Radio Network. I'm Chad Moyer. This segment is brought to you by the Nebraska Soybean Board as we talk about renewable fuel production in the state of Nebraska and observe May Renewable Fuels Month. Today we're going to talk about the production of some of those renewable fuels. We're visiting today with Chad Spahn. He is the president and CEO of Norfolk Crush in northeast Nebraska. Chad, tell us a little bit about the plant that's been up and going for what, just shy of 2 years or so now?
5: Well, yes, thank you for having me. We're excited to be in northeast Nebraska and in Madison County. So Norfolk Crush is a brand new 40 million bushel a year crush plant. We started crushing soybeans in early October of 2024, so we are 18 months, almost 20 months now from our crushing our first soybean. It's been a tremendous experience for us. You know, for a crush plant that crushes almost 2,000 acres of soybeans a day, we need a lot of farmers, right, to produce soybeans for our crush plant. We're excited to be here and excited to be part of the industry.
4: Sure. So can you describe the what flavor of fuel are you producing? Are you producing what we call biodiesel or the renewable diesel?
5: So we produce three things from crushing soybeans. We produce soybean meal, which is protein for animal feed. The oil that we produce here at Norfolk Crush, which is about 460 million pounds a year, feeds into both biodiesel and renewable diesel. It is the feedstock to make those two products. And we also make soybean whole pellets or soybean hulls, which is a fiber for animal feed as well.
4: You know, I know you've been a part of the soybean crush industry for a long time, Chad. Just kind of your thoughts on kind of the status of the crush industry and how it is supporting renewable fuel decisions. I mean, what's going on today that leads to the success of a facility like Norfolk Crush?
5: No, that's an excellent question. And really, we've seen about 9 brand new soybean crush plants being built in the United States. 2 of them here in the state of Nebraska, another one in South Dakota, another 2 in North Dakota. So a lot of those 9, primarily most of those 9 have been built here in the West. And that's a result of the growth in biofuels programs. You know, the EPA just delivered the highest biomass diesel volumes in the history of the renewable fuel standards in the last couple of months. And in order to meet the volume requirements for those biofuels, we must grow roughly 60% of more renewed demand for soybeans. And if you think about it, soybean oil is roughly half of what goes into producing those renewable fuels. And so that's really where the push and the growth has been for us in this industry, is to meet some of those, that demand. And if you think about it, it just reinforces, you know, America's energy dominance and keeping the growth in the manufacturing jobs here in the U.S.
4: Mm-hmm. Could you give us any insights, where the oil, the feedstock that goes for either renewable diesel or biodiesel, where is that going? Is that being used here in Middle America, or is that being sent all across the U.S.? Any insights on that?
5: Yeah, so the answer is both. Some of it gets used here in rural America at biodiesel plants throughout the Midwest. We also rail in tanker cars a bunch of our soybean oil to some of the refineries in California, some as well into the U.S. Gulf of Mexico area, so think down in the Louisiana Gulf. And so a number of different places, but most of our soybean oil today feeds the renewable is used for feedstock to make renewable diesel.
4: Again, recognizing Renewable Fuels Month here in the state of Nebraska, what do you want farmers to know and understand about the industry, about the part that Nebraska plays in this, and the potential that's still out there?
5: Yeah, so I think the most important thing is number one, you know, a bushel of beans makes a gallon and a half of biodiesel. And Norfolk Crush, and quite frankly, you know, all the crush plants here in the state of Nebraska and in the surrounding area, we're proud to process domestic feedstocks to make renewable fuels. And those things all help fuel America's future. It drives rural economies, grows both domestic manufacturing demand, great jobs in the area, and it reinforces, you know, the domestic energy dominance here in the U.S., which has been, you know, such a point of focus here. And so every bean grown certainly helps contribute to that. And we just, you know, we just ask the farmers to continue to do their best producing, you know, good yields for us so that we can crush and put protein and feed and fuel on the table for Americans.
4: Thank you so much for your perspective. Again, Chad Spahn, President and CEO of Norfolk Crush, talking about renewable fuel production here in the state of Nebraska. Cruising with Renewable Fuels is brought to you by the Nebraska Soybean Board. Here on the Rural Radio Network, I'm Chad Moyer reporting.
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18: Hello, good day, everyone. This is Lonnie Pates with USDA's Market News Service in St. Joseph, Missouri, with your noon livestock and grain market report for this Wednesday, May the 27th. Direct slaughter cattle in Kansas. On the feedlot side of things, negotiated cash trade last week was the latest established market at 259 to 260, mostly at 260. In Texas, cash trading was last week at 260. In Nebraska, last week's trading was at 258 to 265 on a live weight basis and 408 to 410 on a dressed weight basis. Looking at the formula purchases, the head count for today at 41,100 head, carcass weight of 957, and a weighted average net price of $417.25. Now let's have a look at the noon cutout. Choice cutout on the printed at noon here, $396.92. That's up $4.02 for the day. Select at $395.57. That's up $5.27 for the day so far. The choice select spread is $1.35, and there have been 67 loads traded as of the noon report. 50 of those were choice, 6 select, and 11 loads of trimmings and grindings. On the cutter cow cutout, that value on the noon report at $360.46, down 3 cents. On the boneless processing beef, there have not been any loads traded nationally today. On the national daily pork report, the morning movement totaled 243 loads. Carcass price was valued at $98.85. That is unchanged from yesterday's close. On the National Daily Direct Hog Report, there were about 2,900 head of negotiated sales. Base price ranged from $88 to $95, with a weighted average daily hog price of $94.50 and a 5-day rolling average price of $94.25. Now let's have a look at the mid-session at the Chicago Mercantile Exchange. On the live cattle, June up $3.12 at $251.35. The August up $3.75 at $242.90. And the October up $3.32 at $234.27. Moving on to the feeder cattle. The August contract up $6.10 at $355.55. September up $5.55 at $352.57. And the October up $5.32 at $349.22. The lean hog contracts. On the June, up $1.12 at $97.25. The July, up $1.82 at $101.95. And the August, up $1.45 at $100.50. Moving on to the grain complex, we'll start with corn. The July, down 2 cents at 455.5. The September, down 1.5 at 462.75. And new crop December, down 1.75 at 480.25. Moving on to the soybeans, the July up 3.5 at 1189.5. The September up 4.75 at 1176. And new crop November soybeans up 4.75 at 1185. Moving on to the hard red winter wheat, the July contract down 3.75 at 672.5. The September down 4.25 at 683.75. And the December down 4.75 at 699.5. And that's been a look at your midday markets. This has been Lonnie Pates with USDA's Market News Service in St. Joseph, Missouri. Have a great day, everyone.
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16: ABC News, I'm Michelle Franzen. At a cabinet meeting, President Trump expressing optimism that the U.S. and Iran can make a deal to reopen the Strait of Hormuz, but Iran has signaled it has no plans of giving up its nuclear ambitions. ABC's Ian Pannell is in Israel and has more on the sticking points.
19: The discussions that are ongoing right now is basically to try and lift the siege of the Strait of Hormuz, the restrictions put in place by Iran, and to allow the U.S. naval blockade to be withdrawn. What it doesn't resolve are the outstanding issues, the ones that existed before, during the war and throughout this ceasefire, primarily Iran's nuclear program.
16: Uganda has closed off its border with the Democratic Republic of Congo as it works to slow the Ebola outbreak. In the U.S., the CDC now sending an urgent alert to recruit personnel who can monitor for Ebola symptoms at key airports. A judge has ruled the teen accused of killing his stepsister on board a cruise ship can remain out of jail on bond pending the trial. This is ABC News. In Southern California, life returning to normal in Garden Grove after the six-day scare that a tank full of volatile chemicals would explode at an aerospace company. That incident triggering an evacuation of 50,000 people. The chemicals, though, now been stabilized.
20: Today, all of the evacuation orders are lifted and the threat of an explosion, fire, or chemical leak are now over. According to fire commanders in Orange County, Kimberly Hansen and her pet turtle are back home.
21: Oh, I was so happy. It was traumatic.
20: All schools in Garden Grove are open again. Orange County's district attorney has launched a criminal investigation into what happened leading to the scare of a massive explosion. Alex Stone, ABC News.
16: Severe storms on the march in parts of the South and Mid-Atlantic, 14 million along the Gulf Coast and Ohio River Valley facing flood alerts today. Damaging winds are the threat for D.C. and Richmond, Virginia area. Some thunderstorms may include large hail. Michelle Franzen, ABC News.
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28: Good afternoon, Scotts Bluff, Western Nebraska, and Eastern Wyoming. Today's weather conditions going to be almost identical to yesterday. We've got a high-pressure ridge that's fairly squeezed across the Dakotas, Minnesota, Iowa, and Eastern Nebraska, stuck in between a broad Canadian trough over the Great Lakes and New England region, and another cutoff system that has descended towards the Great Basin. And its momentum is actually going to take it a little further westward today, but a secondary, less descript system is nevertheless going to provide for increased clouds as southeast upslope aloft continues to build into the panhandle. This will mean late day and evening scattered showers and thunderstorms, perhaps a little more isolated at first, but as the main trough in the west opens up again late Friday, it will advance northeast for at least the first half of the weekend. That should give us better chances for showers and scattered thunderstorms. Threat for severe weather is still looking on the low end, but some brief heavier showers may still be possible at times. That is certainly welcome.
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28: Here's your weather forecast from the Platte Valley Bank Weather Center. Clouds will be on the increase this afternoon, could eventually lead to a couple late day and evening thunderstorms. High temps today in the lower 80s with clouds tonight, evening thunder, lows in the mid 50s. Partly sunny and breezy southeast winds again Thursday. Lower and mid 80s for tomorrow and lower to mid 80s on Friday. Widely scattered showers and thunderstorms both days with lows in the lower to mid 50s. Showers and thunder going to be likely Friday night and Saturday. Meteorologist Don Watzel, KNDB.
29: A lot like yesterday, the wind is back and it's been gusting to up and over 30 miles per hour across the region today. Current temperature readings at Legacy Co-op location, 73 at Main Street Market at Kimball, 73 at Dalton, 79 at Bridgeport, 77 at Alliance, 79 at Main Street Market at Scotts Bluff, and 81 at Main Street Market at Torrington. And at Chadron, it's 82. In Sydney, 73 degrees. As we mentioned, the winds are gusting just about all areas, up to and a little over 30 miles per hour. And barometric pressure is steady at Scott's Bluff, about 30.02 right now. Currently at KNEB, at the studio here at Scott's Bluff, we have a temperature reading at 78 degrees. Winds are gusting at 30, and all under partly sunny conditions around the area. 78 at KNEB at Scott's Bluff.
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29: 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We get a report and get that update now from News Director Scott Miller.
11: Thank you, Steve. Good afternoon, everyone. Big news this week out of the Scottsbluff Airport. KNEB.TV's Ryan Murphy has that story.
12: Travelers out of Western Nebraska Regional Airport are going to benefit immensely following news officially released this week. Airport Director Raul Aguayo told KNEB News that the current 10:21 departure times will soon be a thing of the past.
13: We just got confirmation from SkyWest, and you can book them now. Starting September 9th, we have a flight leaving out of here at 5:42 in the morning. Gets to Denver at 7. When I went out there and did some experimental looking, I could fly from here to Kansas City and be there at 10 a.m., so, which is really nice. Prior to this, if I needed to fly that direction, we used to have to leave a day early just to make connections. But with the early morning flight, it gets you out in that first group of flights that are going to the East and West Coast. So it's going to be really good news for us. The business travelers is what we're hearing the most of that have been complaining about having to drive to Denver so much. So we're very excited that SkyWest has made this announcement.
12: He says that having the early morning flight out of Scottsbluff has been something he's been pushing for ever since it went away several years ago.
13: We've been asking him, so, you know, every time I get on the phone with SkyWest, when are we going to get our remain overnights? When are we going to get them back? And they finally reached out to us and said, you know, our pilot situation is good. We've got plenty of aircraft, so we're going to be able to offer this back to Scottsbluff. So I told them, don't offer it if you intend to take it from us in 6 months, and they assured us that it looks like it's going to be in place for a good long while.
12: The two new departing times for Scottsbluff will now be 5:42 a.m. and 1:57 p.m., with flights landing back in Scottsbluff at 1:20 p.m. and again at 5:30 p.m. from Denver. Aguayo says the hope is more people begin to reutilize the early morning flight, and it won't be on the chopping block in the future.
13: Just fly Scottsbluff. We appreciate all of your business, and take advantage of this morning flight while it's here, because if we're filling that aircraft, they're going to keep servicing us. The other thing of note is that the 50-passenger jet over the next 2 years is going to transition to a 41-passenger jet, 6 first-class seats, and then more standard legroom for the remaining seats. So we should be able to fill that with a much more comfortable ride going forward over the next couple of years.
12: The current flight schedule will remain until after Labor Day, but travelers can start booking their round-trip flights today for their September trips and beyond. In Scottsbluff, Ryan Murphy, KNEB.TV News.
11: With extremely dry conditions and much of our region in an exceptional drought, community leaders are grappling with whether consumer fireworks should be banned or restricted this 4th of July. That was a topic Tuesday night for the Gehring City Council, as Fire Chief Nathan Flowers made a presentation on just how combustible conditions are and how volunteer departments are having to make coverage adjustments due to staffing shortages. Flowers told the council that firefighters are facing significant challenges this year.
14: Fuels are extremely dry and difficult to suppress. We've seen several large fires in March across the state that have been difficult to control. We've seen seven dry lightning spark seven different fires in our county. Those are conditions that we're used to in August and September, not in May. And that's just not us. All fire departments are affected. We're requesting assistance from our neighbors much sooner.
11: He said while his preference of an outright ban might not be popular or possible with the country's semi-quincentennial celebration, a reduction in discharge days and paying volunteers to selectively staff the fire hall on a temporary basis would be helpful options. Eric Wilcox with Discount Fireworks told the council a ban or even a reduction in discharge days would have an impact economically and otherwise, and possibly other unintended consequences.
7: We're not on water restrictions at this time, and I don't see that happening till maybe August if we still continue with an issue, but by then fireworks season will be over. The county currently, based on state laws or statutes, do not have the ability to ban fireworks out in the county. So if you push people out where it is dry, we're going to see more issues. And that was our issues that we talked about back in 2012 and in 2004 when we were looking at dry conditions too. The key to me is educating the consumer when they come in.
11: With other communities such as Alliance and Scotts Bluff also considering changes to their fireworks ordinances, Gehring's council directed staff to compile more information on budgetary and safety impacts for a soon-to-be-scheduled public safety committee meeting and for that body to make a recommendation to the council as soon as possible. The Table Mountain Wildlife Habitat Management Area in Goshen County could become a bit larger this week. The Wyoming Game and Fish Commission will hold a virtual special meeting Friday at 9 a.m., accessible via Zoom, to discuss and consider acquisition of 368 acres of land adjacent to the current management area. The property under consideration is located off County Road 55 and includes 84 acres of associated water rights, which would remain in agricultural production, with Game and Fish continuing to pay property taxes. The Table Mountain WHMA is managed cooperatively with the Bureau of Land Management and provides year-round recreation access for activities such as hunting, trapping, camping, hiking, and wildlife viewing. Make sure you check out the Rural Radio Scotts Bluff app presented by Regional West. 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
4: Welcome back to the Rural Radio Network. It's time for a discussion of your closing livestock markets with David Erickson of Ag Optimists in Akron, Iowa. And David, we're having a good day here in the cattle complex. Tell me what you made of today's trade.
5: Yeah, Lacey, a little bit of a rebound day in the livestock markets. The big question that everyone is asking is what exactly is the driver? There are a number of things that it could be. First of all, the boxes were up a big shot yesterday afternoon. And again this morning, choice was up 402 points and select up 527. The load count was light yesterday, while this morning we moved nearly as much volume as we did all of yesterday. So we'll have to see if we have a big volume day later this afternoon. Next, it could be purely money flow. The funds have been moving to the sidelines, but perhaps they got to a spot where they were comfortable and the sellers kind of dried up. From a technical standpoint, it's hard to know if this is just kind of a dead cat bounce yet or a full-on recovery. The August feeders took a run at that gap that was left late last week, but we're still about 25 cents away from filling it for the time being, and we remain below all the major moving averages by a good amount yet. August fats are flirting with their 10-day, but still below it on the close here. If we are able to get some positive cash news this week, we could see a little bit more of a recovery type action, but there's a lot of ifs in that statement. Even if the show list being as small as they are, the packer is sitting in a pretty good spot inventory-wise from what I've been hearing. There's also the lingering strike going on in Fort Morgan. We started hearing some rumblings that the sides could be coming closer to an agreement, but nothing concrete in that aspect yet. So we'll have to see if there's any further developments on that this week and where cash comes in to see where this market wants to go to round out the week.
4: Thank you, David. That again is Dave Erickson of Ag Optimist joining us here on the Rural Radio Network.
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8: Let's look at sports for you this afternoon. Chris Cottrell back on the Rural Radio Network. The final high school state championships of the school year underway today. Boys golf taking place in 4 locations for those championships across the state. Of course, the Scottsbluff Country Club hosting the Class B tournament today and tomorrow. Opening tee shots were earlier this morning at 9 a.m. Scottsbluff has their full 5-man team on the course the next 2 days. Cole Denick, Brett Elwell, Gavin Carrizales, Miles Jones, and Jacob Weitzel. Sydney, their full allotment of players also competing. Those two teams went 1-2 at the district meet last week. Again, first tee shots this morning at the Country Club for Class B at 9 a.m. Class C kids from the region today and tomorrow in Grand Island. That tournament features Tobin Meyer of Shadron, Mitchell's Clayton Schultz, Bridgeport's Hayes Watson, Hemmingfort's Jacob Briner, and Owen Plong. There is a state golf story posted on our website. You can find the links there to follow along with all the live scoring for day one and day two action for Class B and Class C boys state golf. Class B girls state tennis wrapped up yesterday on day one at the Wood Center in Lincoln for all area players. You can see all match results for all three teams, Scottsbluff, Gearing, and Alliance. That's online as well. We've got more Legion baseball coverage coming up tonight with a pair of games on our network stations. The Wesco Zephyrs last night won at home over Gearing 9-3. They got a 10 strikeout performance on the mound from Owen Latham. After the win, acting head coach Jason Blanco touched on his team trying to take care of the little things early on this season.
9: You know, defensively all year we've played pretty well. We had some good approaches at the plate, and you know, really the games we've lost have been kind of some heartbreakers, because we are doing some good things defensively, and at the plate our approach is pretty good, but you know, we had some trouble with runners in scoring position early in the season. You know, we did a good job tonight.
8: The Zephyrs are now 3-6 off the win over Gearing. They'll visit Torrington tonight. The Tigers won the Gearing tournament this past weekend. They'll be the second meeting of the year for these two. Wesco winning on opening night at home over the Tigers 9-4. I'll have the broadcast tonight on 107.3 The Trail at around 6:45 to 7 o'clock. Juniors game for the Express there at Torrington starts at 5. For Gearing, they'll be looking to bounce back at home hosting Alliance after the loss to Wesco last night. We visited on the postgame show with Gearing assistant coach Chris Palamo. His older brother Carlos has been in charge and has done a great job at Alliance for years now.
10: Yeah, you want to talk about a gamer. My brother's pretty crazy when it comes to this stuff. But no, it's going to be fun. I love the competition level that Alliance brings. I'm excited for our guys to get a chance to see what's good baseball. I mean, you watched them play this weekend at the tournament and they had 3 crazy games with comebacks, so they're going to be dogs. They're going to be in the fight no matter what, and we'll see how our guys match up and handle the situations.
8: Gearing right now 2-2 on the season, hosting Alliance tonight. We'll have it with Jeff Kelly on KMOR 93.3. Anywhere, I'd say, from maybe 6:45 to 7:15 for the start of that broadcast. BNC Steel and Alliance in the juniors game. The early start at 5 o'clock at Oregon Trail Park. Last night was opening night for the Front Range League, and it was the new fellas in town. The Nebraska Outlaws beating the Pioneers 16-5. The Outlaws a big 9-run fourth inning. Carter Reisig started for the Outlaws. He gave up 2 runs in 3 innings. They got a homer from Seth Onnestead. He drove in 4, and Gideon Leslie drove in 5. Nico Height and Mason Bevan each homered in the loss for the Pios. Lucas Macklin had the call last night and had some more details from the Pioneers side of things.
11: Defense and walks were the killer. 16 free passes as a team, 6 errors, 16 runs on just 11 hits for the Outlaws, while the Pioneers put up 5 runs on 4 hits. Again, 6 errors as a team, weren't able to get the big hit.
8: Tonight, the Pioneers are off. The Outlaws hosting the Morgan County Wranglers at the stadium at 6:35. And just like that, series over, season over for the Colorado Avalanche.
12: 5:50 to go in the third period of Game 4. Tipped, they score. Goldsmith's first of the playoffs. And barring a bigger miracle than we already needed, that should just about do it.
8: Connor McGahee for the final time this season on the Altitude Sports Network. The Avs lost at Vegas 2-1. They get swept out of the Western Conference Finals. We'll have Rockies baseball tonight there at the Dodgers. KOLT coverage at 7:30, first pitch at 8:10. That's the latest this hour from the Sports Desk. I'm Chris Cottrell.
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17: Good afternoon, Scotts Bluff, Western Nebraska, and Eastern Wyoming. Today's weather conditions going to be almost identical to yesterday. We've got a high-pressure ridge that's fairly squeezed across the Dakotas, Minnesota, Iowa, and Eastern Nebraska, stuck in between a broad Canadian trough over the Great Lakes and New England region, and another cutoff system that has descended towards the Great Basin. And its momentum is actually going to take it a little further westward today, but a secondary, less descript system is nevertheless going to provide for increased clouds as southeast upslope aloft continues to build into the panhandle. This will mean late day and evening scattered showers and thunderstorms, perhaps a little more isolated at first, but as the main trough in the west opens up again late Friday, it will advance northeast for at least the first half of the weekend. That should give us better chances for showers and scattered thunderstorms. Threat for severe weather is still looking on the low end, but some brief heavier showers may still be possible at times. That is certainly welcome.
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17: Here's your weather forecast from the Platte Valley Bank Weather Center. Clouds will be on the increase this afternoon. Could eventually lead to a couple late day and evening thunderstorms. High temps today in the lower 80s with clouds tonight. Evening thunder, lows in the mid-50s. Partly sunny and breezy southeast winds again Thursday. Lower and mid-80s for tomorrow and lower to mid-80s on Friday. Widely scattered showers and thunderstorms both days with lows in the lower to mid-50s. Showers and thunder are going to be likely Friday night and Saturday. Meteorologist Don Watzel, KNDB.
19: High temperature in Scotts Bluff yesterday got up to 87 degrees, and the record high for this date for Scotts Bluff, 96, set in 2006 in Scotts Bluff. The record low of 29, that goes back to 1907. Currently at the Legacy Co-op locations right now, it's 80 at Main Street Market at Scotts Bluff, 81 at Main Street Market at Torrington, 73 at the Kimball Main Street Market location, 76 at Alliance, 79 at Bridgeport, 74 at Dalton. Chadron is 83 and Sydney 74 degrees. Winds are gusting. Most areas seeing gusts up around 30 miles per hour, including around Scotts Bluff in this region. Nearly steady barometric pressure is about 3001. Humidity about 30% at Scotts Bluff. Temperature reading at North Platte is 80. In Lexington, it's 80. McCook, 80 degrees. Ogallala, sunny and 79. In Valentine, it's 85 and sunny. And currently at Lincoln, it's sunny with 83 degrees. And at KNEB here at the studio at Scotts Bluff, the winds continuing on, gusting to around 30 miles an hour at times. And the temperature reading here at 78 degrees at KNEB. Check weather information anytime through the website. Go to KNEB.com, click on weather.
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24: Thank you, Steve. Good afternoon, everyone. Travelers out of Western Nebraska Regional Airport are going to benefit immensely following news officially released this week. Airport Director Raul Aguayo told KNEB News that the current 10:21 departure times for SkyWest will soon be a thing of the past.
25: We just got confirmation from SkyWest, and you can book them now. Starting September 9th, we have a flight leaving out of here at 5:42 in the morning. Gets to Denver at 7. When I went out there and did some experimental looking, I could fly from here to Kansas City and be there at 10 a.m., so which is really nice. Prior to this, if I needed to fly that direction, we used to have to leave a day early just to make connections. But with the early morning flight, it gets you out in that first group of flights that are going to the East and West Coast. So it's going to be really good news for us. The business travelers is what we're hearing the most of that have been complaining about having to drive to Denver so much. So we're very excited that SkyWest has made this announcement.
24: The current flight schedule will remain until after Labor Day, but travelers can start booking their round-trip flights now for September trips and beyond. With extremely dry conditions and much of our region in an exceptional drought, community leaders are grappling with whether consumer fireworks should be banned or restricted this 4th of July. That was a topic Tuesday night for the Gehring City Council, as Fire Chief Nathan Flowers made a presentation on just how combustible conditions are and how volunteer fire departments are having to make coverage adjustments due in part to staffing shortages. Flowers told the council, given the current circumstances, he would support an outright ban, but he also understood that might be unpopular and unrealistic for consumers, retailers, and the city.
26: But I ask, if we do discharge fireworks and that is permissible this year, my recommendation is council authorize temporary staffing funds so we can place our volunteers on casual employee status and provide scheduled standbys during peak periods. Our department officers will develop a response model that improves response time, increases firefighter safety, and helps us contain those fires faster before they can escalate. Depending on the number of operational days approved, estimated costs would range between $15,000 to $18,000.
24: He said area departments strive to be on scene of any fire as soon as possible to save lives and limit damage, but with current circumstances, those response resources and the availability of mutual aid can be stretched to the limit. Tammy Fry told the council she lost a dear friend in the Morrill fire, and allowing consumer fireworks this year just isn't worth it.
27: I just don't think we can risk the safety of those people by having fireworks this year. It's not like we're putting a hold on fireworks for the future. We're in a really bad drought season.
24: With other communities such as Alliance and Scotts Bluff also mulling over their fireworks ordinances, Gehring's council directed staff to compile more information on budgetary and safety impacts for a soon-to-be-scheduled Public Safety Committee meeting and for that body to make a recommendation to the council as soon as possible. People planning to launch boats in Nebraska this summer should be aware of low water conditions affecting many reservoirs across the state, including here in the Panhandle. Persisting severe drought conditions across much of the state has prompted Nebraska Game and Parks and other agencies to close several managed boat ramps. At Lake Minotaur, only the Lakeview Rock Ramp is open, but with caution due to low water, while the Main Canal, Scouts Rest, and Butte View ramps are closed completely, and the ramp at Box Butte Reservoir is open. A map of current ramp closures and conditions can be found online at outdoornebraska.gov/guides-maps/maps. Boat operators should have a spotter when launching or loading, and once on the water, they should be mindful of the increased possibility of underwater hazards during low water conditions. The Table Mountain Wildlife Habitat Management Area in Goshen County could become a bit larger this week. The Wyoming Game and Fish Commission will hold a virtual special meeting Friday at 9 a.m., accessible via Zoom, to consider and discuss acquisition of 368 acres of land adjacent to the current management area. The property under consideration is located off County Road 55 and includes 84 acres of associated water rights, which would remain in agricultural production, with Game and Fish continuing to pay property taxes. The Table Mountain WHMA is managed cooperatively with the Bureau of Land Management and provides year-round recreation access for activities like hunting, trapping, camping, hiking, and wildlife viewing. And the Nebraska Department of Transportation says, weather permitting, work will begin June 8th on Highway 26 and Link 26A as the next phase of the four-lane Heartland Expressway. Gearing-based Paul Reed Construction is the contractor for the project, with work including grading, concrete pavement, culverts, bridge construction, lighting, guardrail, and seating. The speed limit will be reduced in work areas, and a 12-foot width restriction will be in effect. Anticipated completion is for October 2027. Motorists are reminded to drive cautiously in and near work zones, to buckle up and put the phone down. Don't miss our nightly KNEB.TV newscast featuring the latest news, weather, sports, and ag information presented by Platte Valley Companies. It's at 5:30 on Allo Channel 15, Mobius Channel 1500, or anytime online at KNEB.TV. From the Rural Radio Newsroom, I'm Scott Miller.
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1: Hi neighbors, this is John Hanson, your Nebraska Farmers Union president with Irons in the Fire. Two senators from the Midwest, one from Colorado, one from Nebraska, have been leading the effort in recent years to draw attention to the need for all of us to take the time to kind of keep an eye on friends and neighbors in agriculture and be aware of rural stress. Thanks to Senator Deb Fisher for her leadership on this effort. And so here we are coming up on that day in May that is designated National Rural Stress Awareness.

0: take the time to kind of keep an eye on friends and neighbors in agriculture and be aware of rural stress. Thanks to Senator Deb Fischer for her leadership on this effort. And so here we are coming up on that day in May that is designated National Rural Stress Awareness. And so we thank her for her efforts. And so she's put out a press release that also included all the different kinds of folks that are involved in agriculture who are also supportive of her effort. And so those groups at the national level include the National Cattlemen's Beef Association, National Farmers Union, as well as the National Council of Farmer Cooperatives, and the CEO of the National Rural Health Associates, the American Soybean Association, and National Pork Producers, American Farm Bureau Federation, National Corn Growers Association. So all of that is in addition to the support of folks here in Nebraska at the state level. We have a good list of those folks as well, including the Nebraska Cattlemen, the Nebraska Farm Bureau, the Nebraska Co-op Council, Nebraska Farmers Union, and also the Nebraska Corn Growers Association, and also Farm Credit Services of America. And so all of this effort is really important, and it's good to all of us improve on and sharpen our awareness skills. And so what are the warning signs for understanding and seeing in our friends and neighbors when apparently stress and issues are starting to overrun and starting to take more and more impact on their lives? So what are the warning signs, what to look for? And of course, then there's the business of, okay, once you do that, then what are the steps you need to take? And fortunately, I pointed out in my comments that in Nebraska, we are a Nebraska Nice operation, and we have the longest continuously serving farm crisis hotline in America, which we started in 1984 and continues to operate. And that hotline number is 800-464-0258. And a helpful phone call friend is one phone call away. Thanks for your time, and we'll be seeing you.
1: This is the story of a very special woman. 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I still call her Mom.
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0: At the annual Nebraska Children's Groundwater Festival in Grand Island, water moves out of the classroom into something kids can see, taste, and splash.
2: This river?
0: Around 800 fifth graders from across Nebraska came to the event, hosted by the Central Platte Natural Resources District, rotating through hands-on sessions on water quality, conservation, agriculture, wildlife, and more.
2: Awesome.
0: For an agricultural state that depends on groundwater, volunteers like Deb Van Meter say those lessons shouldn't wait for kids to grow up.
3: Yes, I think that's one thing that's important is that we educate our children on whether it's agriculture, whether it's water, all kinds of our natural resources so that they're aware of that.
0: That message lands a little differently here where groundwater supports homes, livestock, irrigation, and the broader rural economy. Marsha Lee coordinates the event for the Central Platte NRD.
4: Floodplains, watersheds, soil conservation, anything that would relate to our groundwater conservation. Our presenters really do try to make their activities fun, hands-on, and knowledgeable.
0: The festival itself has become a Nebraska tradition, bringing students together for interactive lessons on the resource beneath their feet. Established in 1985, it was the first event of its kind in the nation and has been replicated around the world.
2: But we're going to start up here.
0: One popular stop was the Nebraska Extension Water Trailer, where students help shape rivers, trace headwaters, and see how water moves across the landscape.
2: It's a great opportunity to teach youth about water resources, especially in Nebraska, is kind of what we focus on and highlight. And it's a really cool hands-on learning opportunity for them.
0: Extension educator Sarah Fanning says the trailer translates concepts into reality.
2: It's a much more powerful lesson. They're actually able to physically see it. So while we can't take these kids to all the different rivers that we have across Nebraska and all these different resources that we're talking about, they get to actually see a fantastic model of them right in front of them, and they get to help create them.
0: And the lessons don't stop with rivers and streams. Students also heard how runoff, nitrates, and other pollutants can affect groundwater quality.
5: Very good.
0: And why it matters on farms and ranches as much as it does in town.
5: How's our drinking water looking now?
0: Whether the water they drink or that needed for crops and livestock, kids go with the flow and realize how it touches their lives.
6: We have a lot of pivots and like animals, definitely animals. Because we grow a bunch of corn and stuff. We sell corn seeds to like South Africans and German and France.
7: Yeah, it's really important to, and we just are so blessed with the
6: Ogallala Aquifer.
8: Irrigation, some pivots and all that stuff.
0: Take a resource students rely on daily and make sure they understand how to protect it for the future.
9: Our economic livelihood is so closely tied to that groundwater resource, isn't it?
3: Yes, it is. And our NRD system is the envy of the country.
0: Tomorrow's water leaders learn about today's challenges, lessons they hope will soak in. Down the White Line at the Groundwater Festival, I'm Steve White.
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12: I'm Alex Makavica, reporting on the Rural Radio Network. The spread of a tick-borne cattle disease is drawing increased attention, coming on the heels of detections in Nebraska. Cases of Tularia orientalis, a parasite that attacks red blood cells in cattle, have now been detected in imported cattle in several Nebraska counties. The disease is most commonly spread by the Asian longhorned tick, an invasive tick species that has steadily moved westward since first being identified in the United States back in 2017. While the tick has not yet been confirmed in Nebraska, Detections have been reported in surrounding states of Iowa, Kansas, and Missouri. At the recent three-state beef conference in Lincoln, University of Missouri veterinarian and extension professor Dr. Craig Payne told producers the disease is becoming more common across the region.
1: That particular genotype was diagnosed in Virginia in 2017 for the first time, and it's kind of been working its way westward since then. We've had our first case in Missouri was in June of 2023, and since then we've had 59 counties in the state where that disease has been detected in cattle populations.
12: Dr. Payne says the disease damages red blood cells, leading to anemia and a wide range of symptoms that can vary from mild to severe.
1: And so what this disease does, or what this organism does, is infect red blood cells. Those red blood cells are damaged. They're lost in circulation or removed by the body. And that anemia that is a result of that red blood cell destruction or loss is what's causing these clinical symptoms that we're seeing. And so that symptom could be, depending upon the severity of that anemia, you can see fever with it, you can see depression, you can see pale mucous membranes. If it's severe, those cattle can become ictric or jaundice, as some people will call it. You can see increased respiration rate, and you also see death loss in the severe cases associated with this disease.
12: And as you've probably gathered by now, one of the challenges for producers and veterinarians is that Tularia can look very similar to other cattle diseases, especially anaplasmosis.
1: The only way to differentiate the two is with a test, specifically the PCR test sent to a diagnostic laboratory.
12: University of Nebraska researchers say most infected cattle may never show obvious symptoms, but infected animals remain carriers for life. That creates ongoing concern for cow-calf producers because new calves remain vulnerable to infection year after year. Dr. Payne says there are still many unknowns, especially when it comes to feedlot cattle. He says some cases initially appear to be respiratory disease before testing reveals Tularia may actually be involved. And right now, there are no approved vaccines or treatments available in the United States, meaning prevention remains the primary defense.
1: Considering there's no vaccines or antimicrobials effective against this organism, what most people are focusing on right now is just controlling tick populations, such as the Asian longhorn tick specifically, because it's, again, the primary vector. But also, you know, thinking about what's ways to decrease potential transmission from an infected to an uninfected animal, either through needles or through other insects that may be blood feeders, so on and so forth. So,
12: the Rural Radio Network has reached out to the Nebraska Department of Agriculture to get more information on where these confirmations have taken place in Nebraska. Reporting on the Rural Radio Network, I'm Alex Makovica.
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14: The annual tractor and equipment safety training courses will be offered in Gearing on June 1st and 2nd and in Gordon on June 3rd. John Thomas, Nebraska Extension educator, explained some of the safety they will discuss with students, including safety features on tractors.
15: Emphasize is safety equipment on those tractors. A great example is your roll bar and your seat belt, which prevent death and injury if that tractor happens to roll over. Tractor rollover has been a significant cause of injury and death over the years in Nebraska and across the nation.
14: The 2026 annual tractor and equipment safety course provides essential hands-on training that helps participants recognize hazards, develop safety operating habits, and build confidence when working around powerful machinery. Thomas says that is why the course could save lives.
16: The farming industry, I believe, is the most dangerous industry that there is in terms of injuries and fatalities.
14: The cost for the safety course is $60, which covers educational materials, online learning access, supplies, and lunch and snacks for in-person training sessions. The gearing session will be held at the Legacy of the Plains Museum on June 1st and 2nd. The Gordon session will be at the Gordon County Fairgrounds on June 3rd, with a virtual module offered in Gordon along with a one-day session. For more information, contact the Scottsbluff County or Sheridan County Extension offices. Ag Watch is brought to you by the UNL Panhandle Research Extension and Education Center.
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19: Beef industry policy issues are being studied by UNL students at the Kretzinger Beef Industry Scholars Program. Nebraska Extension Ag Policy Specialist Brad Lubin says the students are looking at specific issues like market risk, trade policies, traceability, labeling, and animal health. Brad points out that the beef industry has been a bright spot in agriculture as other issues like crop production are facing challenges.
20: Yes, it's certainly a reality that the beef industry is driving the state ag economy at the moment. In fact, if we look at farm income numbers in general that I look at regularly, 4 years ago, the livestock sector and the crop sector were largely on par with each other in terms of total receipts. This year, the livestock sector is more than twice the crop sector in terms of total receipts. And 90% of the livestock sector is cattle in Nebraska. So we know it's the cattle industry. We know prices are up. We know it's because supplies are down. The cattle herd is low, which limits the availability of feeder cattle and cattle to be fed. And so it limits supplies. Consumer demand has held up amazingly well. And record prices have helped drive receipts and profitability higher all the way back through the supply chain. It doesn't mean there aren't challenges and issues ahead, but certainly some of the issues are maybe a little bit less onerous given the great returns at the moment. Fundamentally, I think of the cattle marketing, and there's a cattle marketing committee discussion that happens at the national conference. Oftentimes, cattle marketing committee is concerned about the competitiveness of the marketplace, whether there are ample bids, whether there is enough transparency and competition in the market to find and receive a fair price. Well, at this point in time, when cattle supplies are so short, it's actually the cattle producers that may have the most leverage in the market, as opposed to traditional perspectives that it's the feeders in the agribusiness sector that has more control. Well, at the moment, then cattle feeders and ultimately cattle calf producers are benefiting from that leverage in the market, and suddenly price discovery isn't quite the issue it was. It's still an issue. There are still concerns. There's still national discussions of concentration in the sector and an analysis of whether the sector is competitive or not. But the immediate focus on price discovery and price transparency isn't quite the same as it is when prices are struggling. That doesn't mean that producers don't face risk, and that doesn't mean that producers aren't still concerned about the bottom line. At these record prices, we also have record capital investments in those animals and volatility in the marketplace that is dramatic from one day or one week to the next. So producers may be enjoying record prices and record returns for the moment. They're also facing much greater risks than they have. One of the tools that we see that's also discussed during these meetings and across the industry is the use of some of the newer risk management products. Livestock revenue protection is a price risk management product. The pasture range and forage program is a drought focused production management component. Helps you manage your grazing capacity. So both of those insurance tools have really come on board in the last 20 to 25 years. Both of those have grown dramatically in terms of their usage and have become an important part of the cattle producers' risk management portfolio.
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22: ABC News, I'm Michelle Franz, and in New Jersey, elected officials along with protesters demonstrating outside the Delaney Hall detention facility, protesting what they call inhumane treatment, including rotting food and reports of detainees being denied toilet paper. ABC's Phil Tate has more from the scene.
23: Much of the chaos caught on video as demonstrators posted barriers outside of the facility, using their bodies to block federal vehicles from exiting the grounds that they believe might be used for the transfer of detainees out of the center. Protesters were told to move back by federal officers as a ton of pepper spray was in the air and batons in hand.
22: The CDC is working to monitor signs for Ebola at key U.S. airports where travelers are arriving from Central Africa. Uganda, meantime, has closed its border with the Democratic Republic of Congo. The Trump administration has sent out $20.6 billion in tariff refunds so far, according to a new court filing. Businesses, including major companies like Walmart and Costco, say they are applying for those refunds. This is ABC News. Today, Matthew Perry's former live-in assistant will be sentenced in connection with the fatal dose of ketamine that led to an overdose for the Friends star. Prosecutors say Kenneth Iwamasa injected Perry with multiple doses of the drug per day. New York Knicks fans still celebrating the team's trip to the finals. Many may have to cheer them on from afar with ticket prices soaring.
24: This one was all New York from the jump.
25: WABC sportscaster Ryan Field was one of the thousands celebrating the Knicks' first trip to the finals since 1999 on Monday when they beat the Cleveland Cavaliers. But you'll have to be as rich as super fans Spike Lee and Timothy Chalamet if you have any hopes of seeing the Knicks in person at Madison Square Garden when the finals begin. The least expensive seats we could find for game one next week were about $2,000, and if you want to sit near Spike, that'll set you back around $50,000.
22: ABC's Sherry Preston. The Knicks waiting to see who they'll face. The San Antonio Spurs lead the Oklahoma City Thunder 3-2 in the series game six tomorrow night on the Spurs home court. Michelle Franz and ABC News.
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12: Here's your weather forecast from the Platte Valley Bank Weather Center. Clouds will be on the increase this afternoon, could eventually lead to a couple late day and evening thunderstorms. High temps today in the lower 80s with clouds tonight, evening thunder, lows in the mid 50s. Partly sunny and breezy southeast winds again Thursday. Lower and mid 80s for tomorrow and lower to mid 80s on Friday. Widely scattered showers and thunderstorms both days with lows in the lower to mid 50s. Showers and thunder are going to be likely Friday night and Saturday. Meteorologist Don Watzel, KNDB.
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2: 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I'm Lacey Shippey for the Rural Radio Network with a look at your closing markets today. July corn down a nickel at 452.5, a high of 459.75, a low of 451.75. December down 4.5 at 477.5, a high of 484.25, a low of 477. July soybeans down 3/4 at 1185.25, a high of 1191.25, a low of 1179.75. November up 1.25 at 1181.5, a high of 1186, a low of 1175. July Chicago wheat down 13 at 622.5, a high of 638.75, a low of 620.75. September down 12.5 at 635.75, a high of 651.75, a low of 634. July Kansas City wheat down 6.5 at 669.75, a high of 682.5, a low of 665. September down 6.5 at 681.5, a high of 694, a low of 676.75. July soybean meal up 2 at 330.60, a high of 332.50, a low of 327.60. July bean oil up 90 at 75.26, a high of 75.42, a low of 73.88. June live cattle up 320 today at 251.42, a high of 252.27, a low of 248.47. August up 335 at 242.50, a high of 243.87, a low of 239.42. August feeders up 517 at 354.62, a high of 356.22, a low of 350.22. September up 477 at 351.80, a high of 353.35, a low of 347.92. July lean hogs up $2 at 102.12. That's a look at your closing markets here on the Rural Radio Network.
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8: Here's your weather forecast from the Platte Valley Bank Weather Center. Clouds will be on the increase this afternoon, could eventually lead to a couple late day and evening thunderstorms. High temps today in the lower 80s with clouds tonight, evening thunder, lows in the mid 50s. Partly sunny and breezy southeast winds again Thursday. Lower and mid 80s for tomorrow and lower to mid 80s on Friday. Widely scattered showers and thunderstorms both days with lows in the lower to mid 50s. Showers and thunder going to be likely Friday night and Saturday. Meteorologist Don Watzel, KNDB.
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9: Alrighty, today's question comes from Scott in Oklahoma. He says, my 2003 Toyota has 226,000 miles on it, and I recently discovered it needs a replacement suspension system and an oil leak repair. The lowest quote I've gotten is $8,500 to fix all of the issues. The car is paid off, but I already have put $10,000 into it over the past 5 years. I make $50,000 per year and don't have any debt. I have the money to fix the car, but it would deplete my emergency fund. Should I get this old car fixed, or should I put that money towards a newer car? I feel like this is a really simple one. I got to believe that Toyota is probably not worth any more than $2,000. Yeah. So for that reason, I would invest in a new car for you. If you're able to drive it a little while longer, I don't know if you can. I'd maybe try to save up as much as I can to put with the $8,500 so that you're not fully depleting that emergency fund. But it is time for a new vehicle.
0: And you're paying cash. This is not your down payment.
9: Yes.
0: So yeah, you're going to buy a $6,000 or $7,000 car, which is going to upgrade you about 5x.
9: Yeah.
0: So yeah. You're in good shape to pay cash for a sizable upgrade.
9: Mm-hmm.
0: And then replenish your emergency fund as fast as you can instead of doing the repairs.
9: But
0: so the go ahead.
9: What should have been happening, just to kind of go back in time, Scott, you know, you drive a 2003 Toyota with almost 250,000 miles on it. You should have been putting money aside to upgrade this car over time, not just an emergency fund, because that's the part I feel like people forget about the Ramsey plan is, I love that he has a paid for vehicle. I love that he's living that life, but you've got to remember that you've got to have money to the side that you're planning on upgrading that vehicle, because you can only drive a 2003 for so long.
0: Yeah. That's assuming he hadn't spent the last 24 months getting out of debt and just now got to this point.
9: That's also true.
0: But
9: that's
0: if he
9: also
0: just
9: true.
0: Got to this point, then that's different. But if he's been going along at this point and not saving for a car, yeah, then you're exactly right.
9: Yeah.
0: So here's a good formula for you guys. Okay. What is the car worth salvage today? And so you can sell this car in with an oil leak because 2003 with 226,000 miles, it's going to have an oil leak. That's what you sell this car with. It's an oil leak. Okay. And it's not going to have a wonderful suspension because it's got 200,000 miles on it.
9: Hell, exactly.
0: So that makes this a whatever, a $1,500-$2,000 car. Okay. And so you sell it for that. If you did the repair, does it add the value back? Okay, equal to the repair. So how the formula works on that is, let's say that this is a $7,000 car. If it's fixed, but you could sell it for two. Well, 2 + 8 = 10. So you would still not. Right.

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2: With livestock news, I'm Steve White. A tick-borne disease called Theileria has been detected in Nebraska cattle. Alex Makovic is in our Lincoln studio with more.
3: That comes after cases of Theileria, a tick-borne cattle disease, was detected in several Nebraska counties. The parasite is primarily spread by the Asian longhorn tick, which has not yet been found in Nebraska, but is now established in 26 other states. Dr. Craig Payne is with the University of Missouri.
4: What this organism does is infect red blood cells. Those red blood cells are damaged, they're lost in circulation or removed by the body. And that anemia that is a result of that red blood cell destruction or loss is what's causing these clinical symptoms that we're seeing.
3: In addition to the anemia, the disease, he says, can cause weakness, loss of appetite, abortions, and in severe cases, death in infected cattle.
4: Considering there's no vaccines or antimicrobials effective against this organism, what most people are focusing on right now is just controlling tick populations, such as the Asian longhorn tick specifically, because it's, again, the primary vector.
3: Nebraska State Veterinarian Dr. Roger Dudley urges producers to work with their local veterinarians.
2: Thanks, Alex. Record high cattle prices may be creating optimism across the beef industry, but Kansas State University experts say the strong market also increases the importance of managing risk and highlights livestock risk protection insurance, commonly known as LRP. LRP allows producers to establish a price floor while still benefiting if markets continue to rise. High calf prices create opportunities but also increase risk. For more, you can check out the K-State Cattle Chat podcast. And for more ag news anytime, check out ruralradionetwork.com.
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2: ABC News, I'm Michelle Franzen. Sticking points remain between the U.S. and Iran over the Strait of Hormuz and Iran's nuclear ambitions. At a cabinet meeting today, President Trump says Iran wants to make a deal, but says he won't sign just any agreement. Iran, according to state media, signaling in a memo to the U.S. it will continue to patrol the strait. The White House calls it a fabrication. The president also downplaying the impact on gas prices.
3: We had oil, we had gasoline down to a very low number. I think we'll be hitting that number shortly after that whole excursion ends.
2: The CDC has sent an urgent request for its agency to recruit personnel to help screen for travelers coming from Central Africa for symptoms of Ebola. A Google employee has been arrested over Google bets on Polymarket. Authorities allege the employee was using Google confidential search information ahead of time, placing those bets. Google says they're working with authorities. This is ABC News. In a Los Angeles federal court, the fifth and final defendant in the overdose death of Friends star Matthew Perry was sentenced today, receiving 3 years in prison.
4: Kenneth Iwamasa was Matthew Perry's live-in assistant, and he was a man who gave Perry the fatal dose of ketamine. Iwamasa agreed to plead guilty in 2024 to one count of conspiracy to distribute ketamine. Now over a year and a half later, a federal judge giving the 60-year-old 3 years and 5 months in federal prison. Iwamasa's attorneys told the court he was just an employee following orders and that he could not say no to Perry, who was his boss. But prosecutors said Iwamasa was an enabler and Perry's drug supplier. Alex Stone, ABC News, Los Angeles.
2: In Florida, a federal judge has ruled a Florida teen accused of killing his stepsister on board a cruise ship back in November of 2025 can remain out on bond pending the trial, but with restrictions in place. Michelle Franzen, ABC News.
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18: Here's your weather forecast from the Platte Valley Bank Weather Center. Clouds will be on the increase this afternoon, could eventually lead to a couple late day and evening thunderstorms. High temps today in the lower 80s with clouds tonight, evening thunder, lows in the mid 50s. Partly sunny and breezy southeast winds again Thursday. Lower and mid 80s for tomorrow and lower to mid 80s on Friday. Widely scattered showers and thunderstorms both days with lows in the lower to mid 50s. Showers and thunder going to be likely Friday night and Saturday. Meteorologist Don Watzel, KNEB.
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2: 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I'm Chad Moyer. 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Let's start in cash cattle country here. There has been a little bit of activity to report here today. Just a little bit of trade in Iowa. There were a few sales, about 240 head sold at 256 live. There was another 150 head or so that sold at 405 on a dressed basis. So just under 400 head have traded hands in Iowa so far this week. Again, it was 256 live, 405 dressed. Certainly not enough to call it any sort of a trend. There hasn't been anything else to report in cattle country here in any of the other states so far. Box beef cutouts today were mixed. Choice was 182 higher at 394.72. Selects 101 down at 389.29. Choice select spread was $5.43. Total load count today was 144. It's 109 loads of choice, 11 loads of selects, about 9 loads of trim, and 14 loads of ground. Over the hog trade today, Iowa, Minnesota, no numbers. Western Corn Belt also no numbers, confidentiality. They did print a national number, 94.64, but no change because of confidentiality in the prior session. Pork cutouts, loins down 123 today, bellies were up 119, hams up 27, ribs down 162. Overall carcass value 50 cents down today, 98.35. Total load count today was 350, 303 loads of cuts and about 47 loads of trim. At the terminal today, barrels and gilts were $2 down, 63. Sows were 1 to 3 lower at 56 to 60. 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
11: Here's your weather forecast from the Platte Valley Bank Weather Center. Clouds will be on the increase this afternoon, could eventually lead to a couple late day and evening thunderstorms. High temps today in the lower 80s with clouds tonight, evening thunder, lows in the mid 50s. Partly sunny and breezy southeast winds again Thursday. Lower and mid 80s for tomorrow and lower to mid 80s on Friday. Widely scattered showers and thunderstorms both days with lows in the lower to mid 50s. Showers and thunder going to be likely Friday night and Saturday. Meteorologist Don Watzel, KNDB.
0: 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There you go. Benjamin is with us in Bowling Green, Kentucky. Hi, Benjamin. How are you?
12: Hey, doing wonderful, Dave. Thanks for taking my call this afternoon.
0: Certainly, sir. How can we help?
12: Well, me and my wife are having just a mild financial disagreement, and we're trying to put the puzzles together to see where we should invest our money or what we should do with it.
0: Cool. How long y'all been married?
12: We've been married for 10 years.
0: Awesome. How old are y'all?
12: 38 and 37.
0: Cool. Very cool. So tell me about the disagreement.
12: Well, right now, I own a construction company, and we've been successful. We've paid off all our debt besides our mortgage, and I really haven't tried to attack my mortgage just because I am locked in at a 2.5% interest rate. And rather than paying it off, I'm investing money in rental properties, trying to make a passive income. I've invested in silver and just a few other things to where, you know, when time comes to retire, I've got a passive income coming in that's taking care of me and not too concerned about the 2.5% interest rate being, I don't think we'll ever see it again. We're at the point now to where I could pay the house off, but
0: oh, you have the money.
12: At the same point, we do. We have the money.
0: How much is the balance?
12: The balance is about $200,000 currently.
0: Well, you are doing great, Benjamin. Congratulations.
12: Thank you. I appreciate it.
0: Okay.
12: And that's our decision. She believes that we should go ahead and pay that off. Mm-hmm. And, you know, me personally, I believe we can purchase some more properties.
13: Why does she believe you should pay it off? What's her reasoning behind that?
12: Just stress more, just knowing that we don't owe on anything, you know, mm-hmm. There's nothing tying us down. And my mindset is that we could invest in more properties. I could have my guys go in and fix it up. We could rent it out, and the rent could pay for our mortgage, and then we've got more assets, you know, in time.
0: How long ago were you broke before, and you didn't have $200 and you had debt still? 5 years?
12: I would say within the last 5 years, yeah. We've really turned things around.
0: Yeah, and your construction business has blossomed during that 5 years too, correct?
12: It has. We've been truly blessed.
0: Yeah, because it's been the time it should have. And that 5 years have been excellent for your business versus not excellent for construction, which has been some other times in our past, right? But right now, it's making hay while the sun shines. So, very cool. Okay. Well, you called us, and I'm guessing you probably already knew what we were going to say.
12: Well, my wife knew what you were going to say.
0: Oh, you've been set up, Benjamin. You've been set up. Okay, well, let me give you a little background as to why she set you up then and be nice to you, okay?
12: Yes,
0: so when I was 23, my mom and dad were in the real estate and construction business, and I got my real estate license when I was 18, and I love real estate investing. And when I was 23, I started buying everything in sight and anything that I could make a return on, and I have a degree in real estate and finance from the University of Tennessee. And so I was all in on this stuff. I'm 65 now, by the way. But I was 23. And so by the time I was 26, I had $4 million worth of real estate with $1 million net worth, and it was cash flowing like crazy. I mean, I made good money on it. But I had a lot of it on short-term notes because I was flipping before there was cable TV or before there was Chip and Joanna. They weren't even born. And so, you know, this is where we were, right? And so I became a millionaire by the time I was 26 years old doing the kind of thing you're talking about. But I did it super poorly, a little differently than you're describing, but I'm telling you this story for a reason. Then the bank got sold, and they called our 90-day notes that we had outstanding, and that began a crash that took 2.5 years for us to lose everything we owned, and we were sued and foreclosed on and bankrupt by the time I was 28 with a brand-new baby and a toddler, 10 years younger than you are now. And in that process, I started learning what grandma with common sense says about money and what the Bible says about money. And both of those say don't borrow money. But I, with my finance degree, was looking at it through the lens you're looking at it, at the math, and saying, well, I got a 2.5% mortgage. Why would I ever get rid of that? I'm trying to create this stream of rental income. But what I left out in my analysis, and therefore what you're also leaving out in your analysis, is risk. You're 100% of the time that you have debt, there is risk. More debt equals more risk. And so a way to emotionally feel that right now in this discussion is to say, hey, Benjamin, what if your house was paid for and you had the opportunity and you didn't have $200,000 in the bank and you had the opportunity to go borrow $200,000 against your paid for home at 2.5%? Would you go do that? And you might, because you've kind of figured out 2.5 you think is a great rate, and it is a great rate. But you also, that if you look at it that way, you might also go kind of gulp.
13: Mm-hmm.
0: You realize, like, your stomach kind of, when I say that, I'm going to go borrow against my paid for home. There's something in your stomach kind of moves around. You see what I'm saying?
12: No, I see exactly what you're saying.
0: There's a physical reaction to risk. And all that I did there was what's called a sunk cost analysis, and that is to reverse the discussion and see if it feels any different. And if you reverse the discussion, you say, it paid for house, I'm going to go borrow. It's the same thing as I'm not going to pay it off so that I can go buy rentals. Instead of borrowing on my paid for home to go buy rentals,
13: I'm keeping the borrowed money.
0: Not pay it off to go buy paid for rentals. It's the exact same mathematical equation, but thinking about it through a different lens makes your stomach go up in your throat instead of your brain going, oh, I've got 2.5%. I'm making money on that. So all of that to say, you called the show where we're always going to tell you to pay off your mortgage. Your wife set you up. Okay. 100% of the time. And I own several $100 million in real estate that is paid for today. I recovered, vastly recovered from my old bankrupt days, and you know, and I love real estate. So I want you to own some rental property. And I think you're in a great business with the adjoining business with construction. But let me tell you what will happen to complete my sales pitch on this. Okay. When you have zero debt of any kind, your construction business will flourish even more. And here's why. There's nothing gnawing anywhere at the back of your skull saying, I got to take this questionable job because I got to have cash flow. Instead, you look at a questionable job and go, that juice ain't worth the squeeze. I'm going over, and you're going to turn down crazy customers You're going to turn down situations where you're going to go out over your skis and you're pushing too hard. Instead, you're going to, and I've experienced this in my business. I make different decisions in the day-to-day operation of Ramsey Solutions because I don't have debt than if I had to do deals to make payments. And it's increased my prosperity. Those two things don't seem to be directly connected, but they are yet connected. Oh, here's another one. Physically, people have less physical ailments when they're not carrying any debt. It changes the composture or the composite of your body because your anxiety level is way down. So I'm going to sell you as hard as I can to follow your wife's leading there. Agreed?
13: Agreed. Happy wife, happy life.

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3: ABC News, I'm Michelle France, and aid groups are warning the Ebola outbreak in Central Africa could become the deadliest on record. The WHO says suspected cases in eastern Congo is now nearing 1,000 with at least 220 suspected deaths. The CDC has stepped up screening for Ebola symptoms at key U.S. airports. State Secretary Marco Rubio says the U.S. remains vigilant.
4: We cannot and will not allow any cases of Ebola to enter the United States.
3: At a cabinet meeting, President Trump expressing optimism that the U.S. and Iran can make a deal to reopen the Strait of Hormuz, even as Iran signals it has no plans to stop patrolling the critical shipping waterway.
5: Nobody's going to control it. We're going to watch over it. We'll watch over it, but nobody's going to control it. That's part of the negotiation that we have. They would like to control it.
3: The president says the goal to make sure Iran cannot have a nuclear weapon. A federal judge ruling the Florida teen accused of killing his stepsister on board a cruise ship last November can remain out on bond pending the trial and with restrictions in place. This is ABC News. In Washington state, recovery efforts continuing for paper mill workers missing after a chemical tank rupture. South of Olympia, ABC's Melissa Adan is in Longview, where officials just gave an update.
6: So at this point, 9 employees remain unaccounted for, and search efforts are really dire. Officials just telling us moments ago this is a recovery operation. What we've learned from officials is because of this chemical tank that ruptured, they're saying that there's still about 90,000 gallons worth of this hazardous chemical inside that could be really detrimental, of course, to the first responders.
3: Severe storms are on the march today in parts of the South and Mid-Atlantic. 14 million people along the Gulf Coast and Ohio River Valley are facing flood alerts. Damaging winds are also the threat for Washington, D.C. area and Richmond, Virginia. Some thunderstorms may include large hail. I'm Michelle Franzen, ABC News.
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11: Very good Wednesday afternoon. Scottsbluff, western Nebraska, and southeastern Wyoming. We continue to have a strong south-to-southeast flow here along and east of the Rocky Mountains and across the High Plains. It's due to high pressure off to our east-northeast and a cutoff low-pressure system to our west-southwest. And while the south-to-southeast flow will bring in plenty of low- and mid-level moisture, unfortunately, we don't have much in the way of atmospheric instability and energy to make use of that moisture moisture and produce showers and storms for today, and we're going to be on the northern fringes of the activity. As we head into tomorrow and Friday, we'll be looking a little bit better chance of some scattered showers and thunderstorms. Then as the cutoff low pressure system off to our west-southwest moves east-northeast Friday night into Saturday, Saturday likely be the best chance of showers and thunderstorms here across the central Rocky Mountains and the high plains. I'll be back with our short-term details in just a moment.
0: Out here, in the middle of all these acres, it can feel like you're the only person on earth. 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
11: Your day weather forecast calls for cloudy to mostly cloudy skies, comfortably warm temperatures, and stiff south to southeast winds still of 15 to 30, a few gusts of 40. They'll die down late this evening, be light to breezy overnight tonight, then pick up again mid to late day Thursday. Temperatures today and tomorrow are going to be right about 80 degrees for a high. Nighttime lows going to be in the upper 50s. Just a little bit of possible shower and storm activity today and tomorrow. Most activity staying to our south, mid and upper 80s Friday. I'm meteorologist Mark Huer.
12: There are some of those developing showers and thunderstorms in portions of the southern panhandle and far southeast Wyoming around the Pine Bluffs area, and then mainly in Kimball County, some developing thunderstorm activity down in those parts right now. And then more thunderstorm activity even further south into areas of northeast and eastern Colorado at this hour. Temperatures on a windy day across the region. Temperatures currently at the Legacy Co-op locations. 81 at Main Street Market at Scott's Bluff. It's 82 at Main Street Market at Torrington. 75 at Dalton. 79 at Bridgeport. 78 at Alliance. 68. A little bit cooler with a little bit of shower activity down in that Kimball area. 68 is the reading at Main Street Market at Kimball. Check webcams and weather conditions for Legacy Co-op locations around the area through KNEB.com. Click weather and then weather in your neighborhood. Sydney is 72, in Chadron 83. Winds have been gusting, mainly up to 30 and near 35 miles per hour. That's pretty much all around the area. One of the stronger gusts being reported in the Panhandle over the past few minutes, a 35 mile per hour gust that was reported at the airport at Scott's Bluff. Other areas still seeing winds that are gusting right around 30 here, mid to late afternoon. North Platte, partly sunny, 83, and Lexington, 81. Cloudy at McCook, 82. Ogallala, partly sunny and 82. Valentine, sunny, 88 degrees. 84 at Broken Bow. Thedford, sunny and 85. Grand Island, 86. Kearney, sunny and 83. Lincoln and Omaha, both partly sunny. It's 85 at Lincoln. Omaha reported 87. The barometric pressure at Scott's Bluff at about 30. It's been nearly steady throughout the day with those stronger winds gusting, partly to mostly cloudy. 30% humidity at Scott's Bluff, 80 at the airport now. And currently at KNEB, we have 80 degrees. We'll have an update on news headlines on the way here shortly.
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12: It is time for an update on local news headlines again, and we get a report from News Director Scott Miller.
19: Thank you, Steve. Good afternoon, everyone. Travelers out of Western Nebraska Regional Airport are going to benefit immensely following news officially released this week. Airport Director Raul Aguayo told KNEB News that the current 10:21 departure times for SkyWest will soon be a thing of the past.
20: We just got confirmation from SkyWest, and you can book them now. Starting September 9th, we have a flight leaving out of here at 5:42 in the morning. Gets to Denver at 7. When I went out there and did some experimental looking, I could fly from here to Kansas City and be there at 10 a.m., so which is really nice. Prior to this, if I needed to fly that direction, we used to have to leave a day early just to make connections. But with the early morning flight, it gets you out in that first group of flights that are going to the east and west coast. So it's going to be really good news for us. The business travelers is what we're hearing the most of that have been complaining about having to drive to Denver so much. So we're very excited that SkyWest has made this announcement.
19: The current flight schedule will remain until after Labor Day, but travelers can start booking their round-trip flights now for September trips and beyond. With extremely dry conditions and much of our region in an exceptional drought, community leaders are grappling with whether consumer fireworks should be banned or restricted this 4th of July. That was a topic Tuesday night for the Gehring City Council, as Fire Chief Nathan Flowers made a presentation on just how combustible conditions are and how volunteer fire departments are having to make coverage adjustments due in part to staffing shortages. Flowers told the council, given the current circumstances, he would support an outright ban, but he also understood that might be unpopular and unrealistic for consumers, retailers, and the city.
21: But I ask, if we do discharge fireworks and that is permissible this year, my recommendation is council authorize temporary staffing funds so we can place our volunteers on casual employee status and provide scheduled standbys during peak periods. Our department officers will develop a response model that improves response time, increases firefighter safety, and helps us contain those fires faster before they can escalate. Depending on the number of operational days approved, estimated costs would range between $15,000 to $18,000.
19: He said area departments strive to be on scene of any fire as soon as possible to save lives and limit damage, but with current circumstances, those response resources and the availability of mutual aid can be stretched to the limit. Tammy Fry told the council she lost a dear friend in the Morrill fire, and allowing consumer fireworks this year just isn't worth it.
22: I just don't think we can risk the safety of those people by having fireworks this year. It's not like we're putting a hold on fireworks for the future. We're in a really bad drought season, and I would hate to see anything else happen.
19: With other communities such as Alliance and Scotts Bluff also mulling over their fireworks ordinances, Gehring's council directed staff to compile more information on budgetary and safety impacts for a soon-to-be-scheduled Public Safety Committee meeting and for that body to make a recommendation to the council as soon as possible. People planning to launch boats in Nebraska this summer should be aware of low water conditions affecting many reservoirs across the state, including here in the Panhandle. Persisting severe drought conditions across much of the state has prompted Nebraska Game and Parks and other agencies to close several managed boat ramps. At Lake Minotaur, only the Lakeview Rock Ramp is open, but with caution due to low water, while the Main Canal, Scouts Rest, and Butte View ramps are closed completely, and the ramp at Box Butte Reservoir is open. A map of current ramp closures and conditions can be found online at outdoornebraska.gov/guides-maps/maps. Boat operators should have a spotter when launching or loading, and once on the water, they should be mindful of the increased possibility of underwater hazards during low water conditions. The Table Mountain Wildlife Habitat Management Area in Goshen County could become a bit larger this week. The Wyoming Game and Fish Commission will hold a virtual special meeting Friday at 9 a.m., accessible via Zoom, to consider and discuss acquisition of 368 acres of land adjacent to the current management area. The property under consideration is located off County Road 55 and includes 84 acres of associated water rights, which would remain in agricultural production, with Game and Fish continuing to pay property taxes. The Table Mountain WHMA is managed cooperatively with the Bureau of Land Management and provides year-round recreation access for activities like hunting, trapping, camping, hiking, and wildlife viewing. And the Nebraska Department of Transportation says, weather permitting, work will begin June 8th on Highway 26 and Link 26A as the next phase of the four-lane Heartland Expressway. Gearing-based Paul Reed Construction is the contractor for the project, with work including grading, concrete pavement, culverts, bridge construction, lighting, guardrail, and seating. The speed limit will be reduced in work areas, and a 12-foot width restriction will be in effect. Anticipated completion is for October 2027. Motorists are reminded to drive cautiously in and near work zones, to buckle up and put the phone down. Make sure to download the KNEB Storm Center weather app presented by Viera Wireless. It will give you detailed hourly forecasts, up to 15-day outlooks, live radar app exclusive video, and more when you download it from the Google Play or Apple Store. From the Rural Radio Newsroom, I'm Scott Miller.
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25: 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I'm Chad Moyer. 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Let's start in cash cattle country here. There has been a little bit of activity to report here today, just a little bit of trade in Iowa. There were a few sales, about 240 head sold at 256 live. There was another 150 head or so that sold at 405 on a dressed basis. So just under 400 head have traded hands in Iowa so far this week. Again, it was 256 live, 405 dressed. Certainly not enough to call it any sort of a trend. There hasn't been anything else to report in cattle country here in any of the other states so far. Box beef cutouts today were mixed. Choice was 182 higher at 394.72. Selects 101 down at 389.29. Choice select spread was $5.43. Total load count today was 144. It's 109 loads of choice, 11 loads of selects, about 9 loads of trim, and 14 loads of ground. Over the hog trade today, Iowa, Minnesota, no numbers. Western Corn Belt, also no numbers. Confidentiality. They did print a national number, 94.64, but no change because of confidentiality in the prior session. Pork cutouts, loins down 123 today. Bellies were up 119. Hams up 27. Ribs down 162. Overall carcass value, 50 cents down today, 98.35. Total load count today was 350. 303 loads of cuts and about 47 loads of trim. At the terminal, sales today. Barrels and gilts were $2 down, 63. Sows were 1 to 3 lower at 56 to 60. 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
5: Captain's Log, day 247. This is the good life. I'm Lacey Shippey. The natives are very restless people, up in the morning and carrying on like a band of howler monkeys with no regard for the peace and quiet that existed before their waking. Their favorite pastime has become badgering each other until battle ensues and I must intervene to keep them from causing physical harm. But I won't lie, I'm tempted to let a black eye happen just to serve as a visible sign of what could happen if they don't knock it off. And when they aren't focused on each other and causing mayhem, it seems that at all times there are at least two within arm's length of me. And I love them, but I'm afraid that if someone asks me one more time where Dad is, I may lose it. Their dad has gone. No, not for good, oh no. But it is spraying season, planting season, branding season, and it'll soon be time for making hay. And while I can sometimes convince him to take one of his offspring along, the long days in the sprayer are not the ideal situation for toting along kids. So I'm here, keeping everything alive the best I can and doing my best to keep my sanity intact as well. The number of times I've heard a child ask me for a snack or proclaim that they are starving only moments after their last meal is enough to really question whether we'll make it through the summer with any kind of food left. They'll have eaten it all, down to the very last crumb. And then they'll leave the empty box in the cabinet. Thank goodness for the garden, which is on its way to sprouting. When it starts to bear vegetables, I'm fully anticipating that half of them will never make it to the kitchen. The garden around here is used as a self-serve snack bar that keeps sandy feet from running in and out the patio door to raid the fridge. And although school days are gone, the laundry hasn't waned a bit. The loads are full of clothes that have collected sand, mud, bits of hay, dribbles of calf slobber and milk replacer, spilled popsicle juice, and whatever else they ate that day. We've also acquired more wildlife to feed, it seems. Before, content with two dogs, a cat, and two little heifers, I now find myself surrounded. In a mere week, they've accumulated another kitten, two toads in a bucket of mud, a couple jars of various bugs, and a bottle calf. It's only been a week and a half of summer vacation. So when you see a farmer's wife out and about this summer with wild kids in the grocery store or running amok at a baseball game, or you drive by the yard and see that one of them might not be wearing pants, just know that she's holding down a likely very busy, very messy fort. And those kids, they haven't made. I'm Lacey Shippey with The Good Life. If you have thoughts to share or a story to tell about The Good Life, email them to lshipping@ruralradio.com. That's lshippy@ruralradio.com.
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8: Good afternoon, this is John Kleger with Linsco Private Ledger, a member of FINRA and SIPC, bringing you the daily stock market report. The stock market had a relatively quiet session with some profit-taking across semiconductor names. For the day, the Dow Jones Industrial Average finished up 182 to 50,644. Well, the NASDAQ rose 18.5 to 26,674, and the S&P 500 rose 1.25 to 7520. The five most active issues today were NVIDIA, 212.5, down 2.25. Nokia, $15.68, off 78 cents. Redwire Corporation, $24, up $2. Ondas, $10.80, up $1.03. And American Airlines, $14.92, up a dime. In a look at the U.S. bond market, the 10-year bond was up slightly, dropping the yield to 4.48%. This has been John Klegger with LPL Financial Services, a member of the Securities Investors Protection Corporation, located at 1930 East 20th Place in Scotts Bluff, bringing you this market report. Have a good evening.
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11: Time for an update late this afternoon from the sports desk. I'm Chris Cottrell. A Class B boys golf update. Day one at Scotts Bluff Country Club in town. And you got to think the combo of home course and the winds up a bit on day one of help Scotts Bluff. Freshman Trey Clemens in the lineup, and he had the best round for the Bearcats in the clubhouse at 3 over par. That has him tied for fifth place after round one. Scotts Bluff was plus 27, and right now they are 10 shots off the pace, currently being set by Lincoln Pius. Bennington is 8 shots in front of the Norris, a favorite coming in. The Bearcats have a 2-shot lead on the Titans. The defending champion, Andrew Neatfeld of Elkhorn North, the current leader, he shot an even par 72. He's got a 1-shot lead over Austin Yoakum of Bennington. There is a update posted online that includes the link to the NSAA's live scoring pages, so be sure to check there for the complete leaderboard and team scores for day one for Class B boys golf in Scotts Bluff. In Class C at Grand Island today, the top scorer from the region, Mitchell's Clayton Schultz. He shot a 6 over par 78, tied for 30th. Hemmingford's Jacob Briner is T39. The Bobcats' Owen Plogue tied for 64th, and Hayes Watts of Bridgeport sitting in a tie for 69th place. Again, the link to the NSAA scoring page is posted on the website. We've got more Legion baseball coverage coming up with a pair of games on our network stations tonight. The Wesco Zephyrs last evening won at home over Gehring 9-3. They got a 10-strikeout performance on the mound from Owen Latham. After the win, acting head coach Jason Blanco touched on his team taking care of the little things early on this season.
13: You know, defensively all year we've played pretty well. We had some good approaches at the plate, and you know, really the games we've lost have been kind of some heartbreakers, because we are doing some good things defensively, and at the plate our approach is pretty good, but you know, we had some trouble with runners in scoring position early in the season. You know, we did a good job tonight.
11: The Zephyrs sitting at 3-6 off the win over Plant Valley Companies. They'll be at Torrington tonight. The Tigers, they won the Gehring tournament over the weekend, and this will be the second meeting for the two teams this year. The Zephyrs won on opening night at home, 9-4 over Torrington. I'll have the broadcast tonight on 107.3. The Trail starting at around 6:45 to 7 o'clock. The Juniors game for the Express will start at 5. For Gehring, they'll be looking to bounce back
12: back at home hosting rival Alliance after the loss to Wesco last night. On the postgame show, we visited with assistant coach Chris Palamo, his older brother Carlos, in charge of the Alliance Legion program.
14: Yeah, you want to talk about a gamer. My brother's pretty crazy when it comes to this stuff. But, no, it's going to be fun. I love the competition level that Alliance brings. I'm excited for our guys to get a chance to see what's good baseball. I mean, you watched them play this weekend at the tournament, and they had three crazy games with comebacks. So they're going to be dogs. They're going to be in the fight no matter what. And we'll see how our guys match up and handle the situations.
12: Gary, even at 2-2 this year, hosting Alliance tonight. We'll have it with Jeff on KMOR 93.3, anywhere, I'd say, from 6:45 to 7 for the start of the broadcast. BNC Steel and Alliance in the juniors game at 5 at Oregon Trail Park. There's no Pioneers baseball tonight there in that same neighborhood. They lost their season opener to Gehring's newest team this summer, the Outlaws. The final last night was 16-5, so the Pios have the night off tonight, but the Outlaws are at home at Oregon Trail Park Stadium. They've got a single game against the Morgan County Wranglers, first pitch at 6:35. Don't forget, coming up on Friday night, Panhandle Prep All-Star Basketball. Those games will be at Scottsbluff High School. Girls game will be played at 5:30, and the boys game will follow at around 7:30 or so. Dunk contest finals at halftime of the girls game, and three-point shooting finals between games Friday. Panhandle Prep Basketball Friday night will have coverage, Jeff and I, on the broadcast here on the Rural Radio Network. And the Rockies are at the Dodgers tonight. First, let's recap last night's game. Here's Jack Corrigan.
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12: Another win tonight for the Rocks in Chavez Ravine against the Mighty Dodgers. 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That's the latest here at the Sports Desk. I'm Chris Cottrell.
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18: 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Today's weather maps look remarkably similar to yesterday's. We're in a squeeze play between deep low pressure to our west over California, high pressure to our east, and we're in a southeast pattern, meaning winds from the southeast to the northwest, as a pressure gradient is setting up like that over the High Plains region from West Texas to Alberta. This is going to continue to gradually increase the moisture supply into western Nebraska. We just need what we call a trigger, either strong daytime heating or a weather disturbance for our showers and thunderstorms to have a better chance of making it into the panhandle. Today is a day where we do have one of these little triggers coming up out of Colorado that could bring the southern panhandle, areas south of the North Platte River, a chance for a few showers and thunderstorms today through evening. However, our better chances of measurable rain and needed rain in Nebraska will probably be more towards tomorrow, Friday, and especially the weekend.
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18: Here's your forecast from the Platte Valley Bank Weather Center. It'll be partly cloudy to cloudy, breezy and gusty southeast winds again, and a chance for showers and a few thunderstorms, mainly in the southern panhandle, later today into early tonight. Lows tonight, upper 50s, gusty southeast winds continuing. Temperatures will be upper 70s and low 80s Thursday, scattered afternoon and evening thunderstorms, low to mid 80s Friday, thunderstorms developing late and continuing into Friday night, a good chance of showers and thunderstorms, 70s and low 80s Saturday and Sunday.
1: That's exactly what's occurring now. Those thunderstorms have developed in a portion of the southern panhandle, mainly in far southwestern Kimball County at this hour, where the more notable developing thundershower activity is right now, and even more widespread thunderstorm development in parts of northeast Colorado at this hour. The winds are continuing on, may diminish a little bit by evening, but still seeing gusts up around 30 to 35 miles per hour across most areas. Winds were continuing on from yesterday and into today and this evening, and again, those are generally gusting at about 30 to 35 around the area today. Temperature readings at the Legacy Co-op locations, those temps right now are ranging from 81 at Main Street Market at Torrington down to 70 degrees at Main Street Market at Kimball. Cloudy conditions as the winds continue around the area. Currently at KNEB, at the studio here at Scott's Bluff, we have a temperature reading at 80 degrees. For more weather information anytime, remember you can check KNEB.com. Click weather and then weather in your neighborhood for webcams and weather conditions at the Legacy Co-op locations all around the area.
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19: Thank you, Steve. Good afternoon, everyone. Big news this week out of the Scottsbluff Airport. KNEB.TV's Ryan Murphy has that story.
20: Travelers out of Western Nebraska Regional Airport are going to benefit immensely following news officially released this week. Airport Director Raul Aguayo told KNEB News that the current 10:21 departure times will soon be a thing of the past.
21: We just got confirmation from SkyWest, and you can book them now. Starting September 9th, we have a flight leaving out of here at 5:42 in the morning. Gets to Denver at 7. When I went out there and did some experimental looking, I could fly from here to Kansas City and be there at 10 a.m., so which is really nice. Prior to this, if I needed to fly that direction, we used to have to leave a day early just to make connections. But with the early morning flight, it gets you out in that first group of flights that are going to the East and West Coast. So it's going to be really good news for us. The business travelers is what we're hearing the most of that have been complaining about having to drive to Denver so much. So we're very excited that SkyWest has made this announcement.
20: He says that having the early morning flight out of Scottsbluff has been something he's been pushing for ever since it went away several years ago.
21: We've been asking them, so you know, every time I get on the phone with SkyWest, I, you know, when are we going to get our remain overnights? When are we going to get them back? And they finally reached out to us and said, you know, our pilot situation is good. We've got plenty of aircraft, so we're going to be able to offer this back to Scottsbluff. So I told them, don't offer it if you intend to take it from us in 6 months, and they assured us that it looks like it's going to be in place for a good long while.
20: The two new departing times for Scottsbluff will now be 5:42 a.m. and 1:57 p.m., with flights landing back in Scottsbluff at 1:20 p.m. and again at 5:30 p.m. from Denver. Aguayo says the hope is more people begin to reutilize the early morning flight, and it won't be on the chopping block in the future.
21: Just fly Scott's Bluff. We appreciate all of your business, and you know, take advantage of this morning flight while it's here, because if we're filling that aircraft, they're going to keep servicing us. The other thing of note is that the 50-passenger jet over the next 2 years is going to transition to a 41-passenger jet, 6 first-class seats, and then more standard legroom for the remaining seats. So we should be able to fill that with a much more comfortable ride going forward over the next couple of years.
20: The current flight schedule will remain until after Labor Day, but travelers can start booking their round-trip flights today for their September trips and beyond. In Scottsbluff, Ryan Murphy, KNEB.TV News.
19: With extremely dry conditions and much of our region in an exceptional drought, community leaders are grappling with whether consumer fireworks should be banned or restricted this 4th of July. That was a topic Tuesday night for the Gehring City Council, as Fire Chief Nathan Flowers made a presentation on just how combustible conditions are and how volunteer departments are having to make coverage adjustments due to staffing shortages. Flowers told the council that firefighters are facing significant challenges this year.
3: Fuels are extremely dry and difficult to suppress. We've seen several large fires in March across the state that have been difficult to control. We've seen seven dry lightning spark seven different fires in our county. Those are conditions that we're used to in August and September, not in May. And that's just not us. All fire departments are affected. We're requesting assistance from our neighbors much sooner.
19: He said while his preference of an outright ban might not be popular or possible with the country's semi-quincentennial celebration, a reduction in discharge days and paying volunteers to selectively staff the fire hall on a temporary basis would be helpful options. Eric Wilcox with Discount Fireworks told the council a ban or even a reduction in discharge days would have an impact economically and otherwise, and possibly other unintended consequences.
5: We're not on water restrictions at this time, and I don't see that happening until maybe August if we still continue with an issue, but by then fireworks season will be over. The county currently, based on state laws or statutes, do not have the ability to ban fireworks out in the county. So if you push people out where it is dry, we're going to see more issues. And that was our issues that we talked about back in 2012 and in 2004 when we were looking at dry conditions too. The key to me is educating the consumer when they come in.
19: With other communities such as Alliance and Scottsbluff also considering changes to their fireworks ordinances, Gehring's council directed staff to compile more information on budgetary and safety impacts for a soon-to-be-scheduled public safety committee meeting and for that body to make a recommendation to the council as soon as possible. The Table Mountain Wildlife Habitat Management Area in Goshen County could become a bit larger this week. The Wyoming Game and Fish Commission will hold a virtual special meeting Friday at 9 a.m., accessible via Zoom, to discuss and consider acquisition of 368 acres of land adjacent to the current management area. The property under consideration is located off County Road 55 and includes 84 acres of associated water rights, which would remain in agricultural production, with Game and Fish continuing to pay property taxes. The Table Mountain WHMA is managed cooperatively with the Bureau of Land Management and provides year-round recreation access for activities such as hunting, trapping, camping, hiking, and wildlife viewing. Don't miss our nightly KNEB.TV newscast featuring the latest news, weather, sports, and ag information presented by Platte Valley Companies. It's at 5:30 on Allo Channel 15, Mobius Channel 1500, or anytime online at KNEB.TV. From the Rural Radio Newsroom, I'm Scott Miller.
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8: Good afternoon, and thanks for tuning in to the Channel Final Bell. I'm Lacey Shippey on the Rural Radio Network, and we'll start our discussion with our grains today. We'll take a look at how they closed first. July corn was down a nickel at 452.5. July soybeans down 3/4 at 1185.25. July Chicago wheat down 13 at 622.5. KC wheat down 6.5 at 669.75. In the product markets, July soybean meal up 2 at 330.60. July bean oil up 90 at 75.26. And joining me for today's final bell is Arlen Suderman with StoneX Financial. And Arlen, crude oil continued to be the big market mover here today. Just break down today's trade in regards to that situation in Iran, what it looks like and how that oil market is pressuring things here this week.
9: Yeah, it really did set the tone with WTI crude oil trading at one point to its lowest level that we've seen in the last month or so. And it's all driven by more rumors about a possible trade deal, peace deal, excuse me, in the Middle East with Iran. In fact, Iranian media indicated at one point that it had a copy of a memorandum of understanding, which meant that indicated that we were going to see a very quick end to the conflict there. President Trump later threw some cold water on that, saying that that was all a fabrication and not true. And at that point, the equity market came off of its highs and turned lower for a period of time and ended the day a little bit better. But the crude oil market remained weak on that optimism that perhaps we're going to see some type of a peace deal. That doesn't mean that we're going to start seeing oil flowing quickly right after that happens. That's all going to take a lot of time to unfold. For today, the money flow was out of the crude oil market, and that kind of gave some headwinds to the grain and oilseed markets as well.
8: And so even with this optimism, which doesn't seem to have a whole lot of actual footing here in terms of that conflict in Iran, could it be that if that doesn't come to fruition, which is highly likely considering we really don't know what's going on, are we just going to see oil pop back up and everything turn back around potentially?
9: That's potentially the situation. Now, we had a weak technical finish today. Technically, I guess you could probably argue maybe we held chart support. But if we see more weakness tomorrow, then that would put into play the low that we had back in mid-April when we had talk of possible peace. And we took the WTI at that point down to almost $80, about $80.50. So that would be at play. Today, the low that we saw was $87.77. So it gives you a little bit of feel for those people who maybe the speculators maybe don't know what's going to happen. They're following the headlines and stuff, but so they lean on chart signals, and sometimes those chart signals become self-fulfilling. But in reality, the fundamentals can be much different. Even if the war would end today and the strait would open up tomorrow, we're probably looking at it taking at least a month before we get any type of decent flow of ships through the strait, is common thinking. And then we look at what does it take to actually get production back up. That's going to take quite a bit of time. Some cases, 2 to 3 months. In some cases, it's going to, could take 2 to 3 years, depending on which wells we're talking. And so we're going to be at a deficit on energy for quite some time. We get the initial psychological reaction to the market when that happens, but then reality starts to set in. So I anticipate there will be a lot of end users looking to buy that initial dip when we actually do see an end to this conflict.
8: And specifically looking at the wheat complex here, our wheat conditions look worse each week, but it seems like traders have set those crop conditions to the sidelines and are trading everything but that. And besides the drop in oil here today, what else is keeping wheat from finding the support that it fundamentally needs?
9: Yeah, and I know that's frustrating to farmers. And you look at how far wheat has come off of its lows this year. I know farmers would like to see it higher yet, and particularly those in areas where the wheat crop is essentially a failure with very little wheat to be harvested. And that would seem to make sense. But wheat is facing a couple of issues. First of all, seasonality. We get to this time of year and the fund managers say, we've priced in this wheat problem. Now it's time, it's harvest time, and it's time to see what the crop actually yields. And we're going to have new crop supplies upon us. And so the end users just kind of back off, say, let's see what actual yields are now. And the harvest has started in the southern plains, but in many areas of the northern hemisphere it started. And the other factor is the Black Sea still has cheap wheat to sell. And in fact, that wheat is so cheap relative to ours that it prices into some of our markets here in the Western Hemisphere. And that's creating some headwinds for our wheat market as well. And the third factor I could throw in there is the fact that we're finishing the old marketing year at the end of this week with almost a 60% supply of a year's supply of wheat in the bin. And so we have a big surplus carried over, and the funds are seeing that, plus the Black Sea wheat pricing into the Western Hemisphere, plus the start of the harvest in the Southern Plains, and are saying seasonally this is not the time to be long.
8: Thank you, Arlen. That again is Arlen Suderman with StoneX Financial. Coming up after the break, we'll continue our market discussion on wheat and dive into soybeans as well and take a look at how corn finished up the day. I'm Lacey Shipping. 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
8: Back to the channel final bell. I'm Lacey Shippey on the Rural Radio Network, talking with Arlen Suderman with StoneX Financial. And Arlen, we left off talking about this wheat market here, and you mentioned the Black Sea having a much cheaper wheat than we currently do on the global market. I want to talk a little bit about that region because it's been put way back on the back burner, the conflict between Russia and Ukraine and how that's affecting their infrastructure. Do you have any updates as far as that goes? Because we've been so focused on the war with Iran, I feel like we don't have a clear picture of how things look between Russia and Ukraine and their export infrastructure over there.
9: Yeah, that's a good point, because all the focus has been on the Iran war. Meanwhile, the war in between Ukraine and Russia has been heating up. Russia's been attacking Ukraine's export infrastructure as well as its energy infrastructure, and that's been creating more challenges for Ukraine trying to export. But they do anticipate having a similar size wheat crop this year to last year and do hope to be able to export, and they've been fairly resilient at finding new ways to do things. And hanging in there for that respect. I would say that the fertilizer

0: for fertilizer applications in Ukraine, so they are anticipating some lower corn yields this year. Why is that important? Because they're the number four corn exporter in the world between Argentina, Brazil, and the United States. Now, when you look at Russia, Ukraine has been very successful, increasing their success, in fact, at striking at Russian energy infrastructure. So that's oil refineries and even some fertilizer facilities have been hit. And that is reducing the amount of diesel available for Russia to export. That helps impact the global diesel market and has been raising prices globally when combined with what's going on in the Middle East, tightening up world diesel supplies. And that has caused increased exports of diesel out of the United States, helping to elevate our diesel prices. So all of it's tied together. Overall, weather-wise in that region, Black Sea region, we're seeing generally favorable weather. We were excessively wet for spring wheat planting. That seems to have eased somewhat for allowing the planting to get done. The latest reports I've seen are generally we're looking at favorable weather now for crop development in the Black Sea region.
1: And changing our attention now over to soybeans. We saw beans started the day higher with some positivity there, but we stayed there most of the session, just couldn't hold it through the close today. Talk to us through the soybean market today and what you saw happening there.
0: Yeah, overnight it was subject to those headwinds from the lower crude oil prices, but it broke away from corn and wheat. And as you said, the day session we traded higher, largely driven by the edible oils market because of the strong biofuel program. And that then helps support soybean prices. Because we do have strong demand for crushers here, looking at record crush margins, really incentivized to crush as hard as they can through the remainder of the year because of our strong biofuel mandates. And that's creating that domestic demand for soybeans, especially in the new crop. And that's why we finished stronger in the new crop again today than in the old crop. And it's that demand for biofuel. So that's the primary story. There's a lingering hope that China will follow through in buying the 25 million metric tons that they committed to last October for the coming year. I am very, very skeptical of that. We have to respect that possibility, though. If they do buy 25 million metric tons with the biofuel program we have, there won't be enough soybeans. And so that's why we have to pay attention. So far, they haven't bought anything from us for next year, for the next marketing year, while they've already purchased about 4.5 million metric tons of Brazil soybeans for the next marketing year.
1: And you mentioned not having enough soybeans if that would happen. There's also talk of the corn market and if they would buy the corn that people think or say that they might, that would also cause the same issue in that market as well, right?
0: Certainly so. And depending on how much they buy, you know, one of the things we're watching is persistent rains at wheat harvest time in China. If they have some quality issues, a lot of that goes feed grade and reduces their need for corn. But otherwise, if that dries up, as the forecast currently says, then they may, they do have room for the corn in reserve and they may be buying more corn. And if they buy 5 to 7 million metric tons, which is a reasonable amount for them, that would start tightening up the new crop balance sheet and, give us some reason to worry about potential weather problems this summer.
1: Well, thank you, Arlen. That again is Arlen Suderman with StoneX Financial on the Channel Final Bell, brought to you by Channel Seed and your local Channel Seed Pro. Do remember that trading of futures and options does involve a risk of loss and may not be suitable to all investors. I'm Lacey Shippey for today's Channel Final Bell here on the Rural Radio Network.
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3: ABC News, I'm Michelle Franz. In a runoff race in Texas, ending the political career of John Cornyn after Ken Paxton, backed by President Trump, won. He takes on Democrat James Tallarico in the midterms. ABC's Jonathan Carl says Texas will also use a new congressional map aimed at favoring Republicans.

0: Republicans to gain House seats.
1: Most Republican operatives that I have spoken to say that there's been significant political changes since those maps were drawn up, and that they'll be lucky to get three seats, a net three positive out of Texas, and it's quite possibly they end up with no net increase in the number of Republican congressmen and women in Texas.
0: President Trump telling reporters today he's not concerned about the midterms or in a rush to finalize a deal with Iran, saying he wants to make sure Iran doesn't have a nuclear weapon. The CDC says it's working to monitor signs for Ebola at key airports in the U.S. where travelers arrive from Central Africa. This is ABC News. In a Los Angeles federal court, the fifth and final defendant in the overdose death of Friends star Matthew Perry was sentenced to more than 3 years in prison.
2: Kenneth Iwamasa was Matthew Perry's live-in assistant, and he was a man who gave Perry the fatal dose of ketamine. Iwamasa agreed to plead guilty in 2024 to one count of conspiracy to distribute ketamine. Now over a year and a half later, a federal judge giving the 60-year-old 3 years and 5 months in federal prison. Iwamasa's attorneys told the court he was just an employee following orders and that he could not say no to Perry, who was his boss. But prosecutors said Iwamasa was an enabler and Perry's drug supplier. Alex Stone, ABC News, Los Angeles.
0: A change in leadership for the Minneapolis Police Department. Chief Brian O'Hara resigned from his position last night following reports he interfered with an investigation into alleged sexual misconduct with city employees. Michelle Franzen, ABC News.
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8: Your day weather forecast calls for cloudy to mostly cloudy skies, comfortably warm temperatures, and stiff south to southeast winds still of 15 to 30. A few gusts of 40. They'll die down late this evening, be light to breezy overnight tonight, then pick up again mid to late day Thursday. Temperatures today and tomorrow going to be right about 80 degrees for a high. Nighttime lows going to be in the upper 50s. Just a little bit of possible shower and storm activity today and tomorrow. Most activity staying to our south, mid and upper 80s Friday. I'm meteorologist Mark Huer.
9: 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Husker softball continues to pull in awards as today the National Fast Pitch Coaches Association released their postseason awards. Jordy Fromm was named NFCA Player of the Year for the second year in a row, making her the first player to win the award in back-to-back seasons. Fromm was also named a first-team All-American and won the Rawlings Gold Glove as a pitcher. Freshman Alexis Jensen is the first Nebraska freshman to earn All-American honors in 15 years, as she was named a third-team All-American by the NFCA. Husker softball now has 33 All-Americans in program history. Nebraska football has 4 game times set in stone for the 2026 football season. The Huskers announced kickoff times for the games against Ohio, Bowling Green, North Dakota, and Iowa earlier today. Nebraska season opener against Ohio on September 5th will be an 11 a.m. kickoff on FS1. In weeks 2 and 3, the Huskers will play in primetime. Week 2 against Bowling Green on September 12th at 6 p.m. on FS1. And week 3 against North Dakota on September 19th at 6:15 on Big Ten Network. finally, the annual Heroes game against Iowa on September 27th will kick off at 11 a.m. on CBS. All games can be heard here on the Husker Radio Network as well. Former Nebraska basketball player Sam Hoiberg will head to Indianapolis to work out for the Indiana Pacers on Thursday. Hoiberg was named to the Big Ten All-Defensive Team and was a first-team academic All-American in 2026. 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
11: Bar set the letters to 2-1. This one turned on into right center field. This is down. That's going to score Stokes easy. Wordley on his way to third. Now he's going to be waved home. The throw will be cut off. The throw to the plate. Now in time. Chase Sanderson, what can't you do tonight?
12: So now a pair in scoring position. Second and third, two outs. Already four runs in this inning. And the 1-0. And Kiermaier drives it.

0: coming up in hour number two. How do you feel? I mean, you were usually the guy who was doing his first ticker, and now you're hosting the darn thing.
1: Well, this is my first time hosting and having someone else actually here. Because usually the reason I have to host is because
0: nobody's
1: here. You guys are gone, and it's just me. And it's just me relying on a producer to talk or tell a joke or something. So the fact that there's actually someone else here is nice as well.
0: So you know what I'm looking forward to? We only have about a minute left here in hour one. Is we are going to have another joke of the week, right?
1: Yes.
0: And Duke, he let us down.
1: Oh.
0: The last time, a few days ago, he told a horse joke, which was probably one of the worst I've ever heard. So he made up for it. He did something else. He did a horse sound, made up for it. But we need a joke of the week. That was Duke, or that was Nick. Was that me? That's why it sounded so good. That was my horse sound. We'll have more horse sounds over the weekend as well for regional coverage. Again, Ben and Nick will have the call of the opener against South Dakota State. That'll be at 2:30 start to our pregame on Friday. Hopefully it's great weather. Boy, it's felt nice here in Lincoln. It's sunny. It's hot. I'm actually starting to get a tan nowadays.
1: That's good.
0: I'm not as pasty. I mean, I'm usually pretty pasty.
1: I just burn.
0: Maybe people in the chat can confirm. I look a little, there's a little color to me, So we have more coming up in hour two. We have, and you listen into the World Series press conferences, Ron Revell, Jordy Fromm, Eric Lopez, all coming up in hour number two of Sports Nightly. Kyle and Camden taking you up to late.
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